0: Until, unfortunately, they have experience banging into the wall as he just did. It's a brick wall with maybe, what, 6 inches of green ivy and vines between the ball player and the bricks. It's not much padding at all.
1: No, there really isn't. And he was going full speed into the wall. I mean, and it looks like it's his left wrist or forearm area, and that's exactly how he tried to brace himself when he hit the ivy going into the brick wall.
0: Anyway, he's going to walk into the dugout, and we'll get a report on Keon Broxton. There is a new center fielder in the game. I believe this is Kirk Neuenheis. And that's who it is. So Neuenheis will play center. 2-0 Milwaukee leading. La Stella robbed on a great catch by Broxton. But Broxton colliding violently with the left center field wall has to leave the game. Munenori Kawasaki batting for the Cubs. Neuenheis takes over in center. Put Neuenheis in the leadoff spot of the Brewers' order, and we're ready for the resumption of play. 2-0 Milwaukee leads, third inning. Kawasaki swings and misses at Chase Anderson's offering. It's 0-1. Yeah, I hate to see that. Here's the 0-1 pitch on the way. It's bunted toward third. Barehanded by Anderson. Quick throw to first in time. Anderson had his feet positioned properly to make the throw immediately upon touching the ball. And his low throw was handled by Carter just ahead of the hustling Kawasaki for out number two.
1: Yeah, really nice play by Anderson. He showed good athletic ability getting off the mound, getting this ball, made a low throw, and Carter with a nice pick at first base on that short hop.
0: Here's John Lackey batting, swinging away and fouling it away. John was trying to knock a long ball. Lackey, a big man, 6'6", 235. This season, hitting 105 with no home runs. A check swing ground ball toward third, fielded by Anderson. He'll throw out a jogging Lackey to end the inning. Three up, three down, after three. Milwaukee 2, Cubs nothing. 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
0: Mark Grody, thank you for chiming in. Fourth inning has arrived at Wrigley. Hazy sunshine. It's breezy. The wind is blowing out. It's a great hitter's day. We've already seen a couple of home runs, one by Orlando Arcia, the other by Ryan Braun. Cubs will get into the act before the day is over. Lackey ready to go to work on Hernan Perez, Domingo Santana, and Orlando Arcia.
1: Yeah, the Cubs have made a couple defensive changes. So now Montero has entered the ballgame behind home plate, and Contreras is being moved from catcher to left field, and Soler is out of the game. I wonder, the first swing Soler took in his last at-bat was a high fastball, and he just seemed like he kind of winced and walked around the home plate area. I hope he's okay.
0: Here's a ground ball up the middle, fielded by Kawasaki, and his throw to first not in time. It'll be an infield single for Scooter Jeanette. Watching it again, it was off the glove of Lackey. It bounced high in the air, landed near second. Kawasaki, the second baseman, made a quick throw, but just not quite in time to get Hernan Perez. That's an infield single. Base hit number four for Milwaukee against Lackey, and the batter is Domingo Santana. Santana hits a fly ball to center. It'll be caught by Almora. That's going to be out number one.
1: A good fastball by Johnny in on the hands. This ball just runs right in and ends up probably breaking the bat of Santana.
0: Got a note from a Marty Smith. And he says, our daughter Samantha Smith was featured last year in a military highlight spot at Wrigley. There's a ground ball to second. Fielded by Kamasaki. Go to second one. Baez throws to first. Double play. Baez sidestepping the sliding Hernan Perez with a very effective and subtle move at shortstop. Interesting play. Inning over. Brewers don't score. We go to the bottom of the fourth. Milwaukee 2, Cubs nothing. 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
2: The Twins are in New York to play the Mets tonight. Jose Berrios for Minnesota. Bartolo Colon for the Mets, 13-7 with a .327 earned run average. Miami at Philadelphia. Tom Kohler for the Marlins against Adam Morgan for the Phillies. Meantime, over in the American League, it will be Detroit at Cleveland. Michael Fulmer with his 10-6 record, .276 earned run average, against Corey Kluber for the Indians, 16-9 with a .305. Pat.
0: 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Cubs trail 2-0, bottom of the fourth inning. Matt Caesar leads off, takes outside. How about that turn on the double play by Javier Baez, Ron, to end the top of the inning? Ball two outside.
1: Yeah, he hits the bag with his left foot and kind of jumps in towards the infield instead of taking it behind the bag and going out behind the bag just to avoid the slide, and then ends up with a clear throwing lane to make a good strong throw to get the double play.
0: Caesar takes a strike in the count 2-1.
1: But pretty good footwork around the bag to avoid that slide.
0: He has very interesting defensive instincts, Javier Baez, and he's extremely creative.
1: Yeah.
0: Also, he makes plays that you just haven't seen very often, if ever. The 2-1, it's inside for a ball. It's like he read the play before it happened. He saw the runner coming in. He knew where the runner was going to slide, so he thought, okay, I'm going to catch it, and I'm going to jump over to the right to avoid the slide. Here's the 3-1, fouled away by Caesar. Matt Caesar had a base on balls his first time. Cubs with only one hit against Chase Anderson. But again, Samantha Smith, a U.S. military helicopter pilot, is here at the ballpark today. Swinging a high pop-up shallow left. Braun will slap the leather on that one for out number one. Caesar retired. And the batter, Javier Baez.
1: Yeah, so far in the ballgame, Anderson's done a good job of the back and forth. He's had a good fastball. Good location of the fastball, but it's been the change of speed that has gotten the Cubs so far.
0: Baez struck out in the first. 3 o'clock game tomorrow, Jake Arrieta against Zach Davies. Anderson fires. Here's a line drive. Leaping backhand catch by Perez at third base. Excellent catch on an absolute missile hit by Baez. Two down.
1: Yeah, I don't think he can hit it much harder than that. It's Perez playing somewhat on the line, and Javi gets his two-seamer running in and smokes it at Perez, but he has done a good job since he's taken over at third base. We've seen him make quite a few good plays for Milwaukee.
0: Milwaukee in a rebuilding phase. 15 games below .500. They knew it would be a rebuilding year. Miguel Montero batting. This spot was occupied by Jorge Soler. Jorge left in the top of the inning. Contreras went out to play left field, and Montero is now doing the catching, and Miguel batting for the first time. No word on why Soler had to leave. The 1-0. Changeup is outside, 2-0. Lights have been on. All of a sudden, the sun's shining brightly. A And the Milwaukee right-hander comes back and misses inside. It's 3-0. They're getting back to Milwaukee in their rebuilding phase. You watch guys like Hernan Perez and you think, he certainly looks like a guy that'll be with this team going forward when they are ready to be a contender again. Outside ball four, Montero draws the walk. The batter is Contreras.
1: Yeah, him, VR, Broxton, another guy. Carter, big power-hitting first baseman. So Arcia, another guy, they're short. So they got some good pieces here with Milwaukee. Some guys that are, you know, it's still to be determined whether they're going to be able to play every day in the big leagues or not.
0: Tomorrow we'll see Zach Davies, who certainly figures to be part of their rotation for a while. Curveball is in for a strike to Contreras.
1: Of their young starters, he's the most impressive to me.
0: Davies.
1: He's got the fastball, very good changeup. Not afraid to throw his change in any count.
0: Here's the little looper, shallow center. Coming in is Neuenheis. Neuenheis makes a sliding catch to end the inning. Cubs don't score, leave one. We've played four, Brewers two, Cubs nothing. This is The Score and the Xfinity Cubs Radio Network.
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1: Cubs are down 2-0 here in the top of the fifth inning. It's been two solo home runs for Milwaukee, one by Arcia in the second and one by Braun in the third. Other than that, Johnny has thrown a very good ball game. Very good day to hit here at Wrigley Field. The wind blowing straight out the center. There was some rain in the area right around game time, and I think it did sprinkle for a short period of time. But that is no longer, it seems like, in the area. Bright sunshine, so all is good. Cubs just need to score some runs. The C-Sack to lead it off, the catcher for Milwaukee, and then Anderson, and then the top of the lineup. First pitch fastball by Johnny just misses high for a ball. Brewers with two runs on four hits in the game. Cubs with only one hit so far against Anderson. Next pitch by Johnny Lackey. A little breaking ball for a strike. Beautiful day here at Wrigley. Just a great moment before the ball game, as Pat was talking about earlier. This pitch is fouled away. Right before game time, a video of the season, season's highlights, and then the Cubs, as you said, kind of a Joe Maddon thing, taking the field and kind of tipping their hat. The entire Cubs ball club out in front of the dugout, tipping their hat to the fans. Joe Maddon making a point this morning, thanking all the fans for the season. Another fastball inside, fouled straight back. Count stays 1-2.
18: Cubs are 51-21 at Wrigley. That's 30 games above. And as we said last night, Ron, it's impossible to determine how many wins the fans have meant to the Cubs this year. Let's just say they've been a big factor.
1: Well, and when you start talking about that, And you brought it up earlier, that where do you draw the line on giving guys days off and not playing your starting lineup night after night? This pitch from Lackey just misses high, counts 2-2. But there's still something to play for. That home field advantage is a huge factor when you think about playing here at Wrigley Field the majority of the games and having a home field advantage. Next pitch, this one's hit, line drive, bullet, base hit to left. Fielded on one hop by Contreras. So a 2-2 pitch is smoked into left. So fifth hit of the ball game for Milwaukee, and it'll bring up the pitcher, Chase Anderson.
18: Cubs will be home for that opening round if indeed they wrap up the home field advantage. Leading Washington by 6 games at the start of this Friday.
1: So now Kawasaki way in on the infield grass in the first pitch by Lackey is thrown up and in. Anderson showed bunt, pulled the bat back and looked to swing, but the pitch was high and tight. That'll eliminate any swing. Listell in on the grass at third. Kawasaki halfway in on the grass at second as this ball is fouled off to the right. Counts 1-1. Where Kawasaki was at, that's about as close as you could be to a hitter and still be somewhat safe. You look at Kawasaki, he's kind of taunting Anderson a little bit. Like, here I am. Anderson swings and fouls this one off. And I would say he would be in on the infield grass at Williamsport where he's playing right now. What do you think?
18: Kawasaki is going through all kinds of possibilities in his mind.
1: Yeah.
18: He is, ready for liners or grounders or bunts or whatever.
1: Fly ball to right, so Anderson will be retired on a routine line drive to right to Matty Caesar. So no bunt by the Brewer pitcher, and Kawasaki got that ball hit right over his head, but a fly ball. And I'm sure he's breathing a little easier as the first out is made here in the fifth inning. Cubs down 2-0, and it'll bring up the top of the lineup in Neuenweis, who entered the game after Broxton ran into the ivy in left center field making a catch and had to leave the game.
18: Sometimes a guy is playing so shallow, Ron, that you know he's considering whether or not he has handy the phone number of his dentist.
1: Where he was playing would make me uncomfortable in the infield, there's no doubt.
18: What, 40 feet away?
1: Oh. Next pitch to Neuenheis, misses wide. First one he fouled off, so the count is 1-1. Neuenheis only hitting 211, but he's got 13 home runs and 44 driven in. He just looks like a better hitter than a 200 type hitter. This next pitch is rolled over and fouled just over the Brewer dugout. Counts 1-2.
18: There are always guys around the league you're convinced he has his best games against the Cubs. This guy is certainly in that category.
1: Well, he hit the first. I think he was the first hitter Montgomery saw after being traded. Then he hit a ball down the left field line for a home run. This pitch is fouled back and the count stays 1-2. But he's hit a couple home runs against the Cubs this year so far.
18: He also had a game-winning homer as a New York Met on a Sunday afternoon at Citi Field about 3 years ago.
1: Johnny Lackey up to 67 pitches in the ballgame. He comes set, and now the 1-2 once again from Johnny. Swing and a miss, strike three. Good fastball right on the outside corner. Neuenweis late with that swing. That'll be the second out of the inning. Fans won't strike out with Gold Coast Bank. Visit goldcoastbank.net today. Two outs and it'll bring up Scooter Jeanette in a 2-0 game, Brewers.
18: I think I remember about Neuenheis' homer with the Mets. His team was like 25 games out of first place, nowhere even close to a playoff spot. It was kind of late in the year, August or September.
1: First pitch misses wide to Jeanette.
18: He hits the home run and the Mets players acted like they had won the World Series, jumping up and around, hugging each other. guys, you're 25 games out.
1: Next pitch is fouled straight back. Count is 1-1.
18: And that's they're not the only team that does that. No. You see that all around big league ball. Whenever a team wins a so-called walk-off victory, no matter where they are in the standings, the players go crazy. Yeah. That never used to happen.
1: No, it didn't. And I want to say 5 or 6 years ago that happened in Minnesota. I was broadcasting a game for the Twins. This next pitch in the dirt. Nice block by Montero. Counts 2-1. And Terry Ryan, longtime scout and longtime general manager for the Twins, had a team meeting after that happened. Same exact scenario you're talking about. The very next day and said, we're going to quit that.
18: Yeah.
1: We're the same thing. We're 18 games out of first place late in the year. It's embarrassing. And he put a stop to it.
18: Good for him.
1: Yeah. Good pitch by Lackey. A little changeup to Jeanette. Had him way out in front. And it counts 2-2.
18: It just seems so contrived. Almost to the point of being like a phony show
1: right.
18: of joy.
1: Yeah. Coughlin playing right in behind the runner at first base. And now the pitch, and this ball is just a little blooper over the infield and over Baez's head at short. So it'll be the second hit of the inning for the Brewers. Ball was not hit well, just off the end of the bat by Jeanette. But good placement as he bloops this one just over Baez's head. Two men on now and two outs here in the fifth inning, and it'll bring up Ryan Braun. Braun punched out in the first with a man on third and only one out. And then in his last at-bat hit a towering home run to straightaway center field over the batter's eye. Had to be 450, 460. Absolute blast. Susek at second, the catcher. Jeanette at first, and now Braun. First pitch to Braun, inside fastball, misses for a ball. Braun hitting 306, 28 bombs and 83 driven in. I'm going to guess Johnny's going to try to stay inside against Braun in this at-bat. Now the 1-0-2 Braun, this one's inside the ball, 2-0. Braun, to me, does all his damage on pitches out over the plate. He gets good extension. Pat, you've seen this guy play a lot more than I have. He hits a lot of balls to the middle and the right center with great power.
18: More of his homers have gone to the right of dead center than to the left that I've seen.
1: Next pitch, good fastball by Johnny right down the middle. Braun took it all the way. Counts 2-1.
18: He smoked a line drive homer to right up in Milwaukee about 10 days ago.
1: This pitch is hit off the end of the bat. Elmora going towards left center field. Good pitch by Lackey to get out of this fifth inning. He got Braun to hit this ball right off the end. So the Brewers get two hits in the fifth but do not score. Cubs are still down 2-0. They need a couple runs. They will have Coughlin, O'Mora, and LaStella coming up in the fifth. 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
2: 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The Cubs will conduct random drawings from among eligible fans who successfully complete the registration form. These are big tickets, Coom.
0: Yes, they are, Mark. And first pitch to Coughlin was a strike. Next pitch as he lines this ball into left field for a base hit. So the Cubs will have the leadoff guy on and Chris Coughlin. Chris' second hit of the ball game. He's having a nice day, and it'll bring up Albert Almora Jr.
1: Ron, whenever the Cubs get a double in today's game, we remind them to pick up. We remind.

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1: Nobody out with Elmore at the plate. Coughlin at first. Cubs down by two. First pitch to Elmore, misses wide. Albert hit a bullet to third in his last at bat, and it ended up turning into a double play. Two home runs hit in the game by Milwaukee. Wind blowing out to straightaway center and blowing out hard. Cubs would love to get some baseballs elevated in this game and join the home run parade. Next pitch to Elmore, misses high, and it counts 2-0.
0: This might be a pitch in the strike zone. You wouldn't think he'd want to fall behind 3-0.
1: Got a left-handed hitting LaStella on deck. See if Albert does get a good fastball, something he can get in the air. Coughlin with an average lead at first, and now the pitch to Elmore. Fastball, big swing, and he came up empty. 2-1.
0: He was ready for that fastball, though. Good cut.
1: Yeah, looked like he was trying to elevate it. Anderson's got a good arm. He's fastball at 92 miles an hour, good change. Haven't seen many breaking pitches from him today. And now the 2-1 pitch to Elmore, and he pops this one up foul off to the right. So today we were talking about yesterday. So you heard last night, you're watching or listening to what was going on with the Cardinals game, right?
0: I was aware of it, yes. Right around midnight, a few minutes before, we got the good news.
1: I know I asked Joe, I go, did you guys stick around the ballpark, or what did you do last night? This next pitch to Elmore. This one misses wide, 3-2. Said, nope. We took it to the house right away, just like we normally would. He got the news, and like everybody else did, that the Cubs had clinched. Normal night. Came to the ballpark today. There'll be a little, I believe, a little celebrating after this ball game today in the Cubs clubhouse. As this ball's hammered to left, when it lands, the game's going to be tied at two. Elmore hits a two-run homer. Line drive, bullet to left field, game tied 2-2.
0: He didn't want to walk him, Ron. He gave him something to hit on 3-2, a high fastball, and Elmore hit a line smash. The only question, would it be high enough? And it was plenty high enough. It landed about five rows back in left center.
1: Well, we've seen the ball get about halfway through the outfield, and it just gets into that wind and just jets out of here. And Elmore with a great swing on that fastball up and out over the plate. Game tied. Still nobody out, and it'll bring up Tommy LaStella, and he'll take first pitch away for a ball.
0: With that home run, score big savings on the new Frigidaire Professional Collection at Grand Appliance and TV, the official appliance retail partner of Cubs Radio.
1: Big swing and a miss by Tommy. He was looking to give the Cubs the lead. I love watching the young guys when they come up and they do something like that, hit a home run. Elmore, smile ear to ear in that Cubs dugout after that long one. Next pitch to Tommy, misses wide, so LaStella count 2-1.
0: It is interesting, though, to think that this is the first taste of big league experience for many ballplayers.
1: Swing and a miss and a good change.
0: You know, a guy like Albert Elmore, he's still a rookie, and Wilson Contreras to be a big leaguer for the first time and to have this kind of an atmosphere to perform in, kind of remarkable, really.
1: Yep. Really is. You just see these guys walking around, and you know, and they go out on the field in front of 40,000 night after night. Full count to LaStella. Anderson's only given up three hits, but now the game is tied as Tommy checks his swing, does not go, and it'll be a walk to LaStella. Good at bat for Tommy. Cubs with two runs in already in the inning, and now a man at first, and he'll bring up Kawasaki.
0: Derek Johnson, Milwaukee pitching coach, making a stroll out to the mound. Anderson was rolling along. Gave up a single and then the home run to Almora, and now a base on balls. It is not an easy day to pitch at Wrigley. Not at all. They just had a camera shot of John Lackey on the bench. He is sweating profusely today. Very hot, very humid. And pitchers run really have to bear down on every single pitch because the slightest mistake can result in a ball landing in the bleachers today.
1: Well, and I think for Anderson, he's been throwing the ball so well back and forth. In this inning, just leaving pitches up in the zone and out over the plate. He really hadn't done that so far in the ballgame. But that is it. It's really hot, hot and humid with the wind blowing out. You just, any mistake can be crucial in a ballgame. So the man at first is LaStella. Kawasaki at the plate. He was thrown out trying to bunt for a single in his first AB. First pitch, he swings and fouls one straight back. Kawasaki, one of Joe Maddon's favorite guys in the organization. Joe just loves the energy he brings to the ballpark every day. Kawasaki's had a couple stints up and down from the minor leagues back up to Chicago. He swings and fouls another one back, counts 0-2. Brewer defense playing way around towards left center field for Kawasaki and still playing deep. As we said, the wind blowing out to straightaway center. Ball really carrying here at Wrigley. Next pitch misses high, and now the count is 1-2.
2: Guys, I have an update on Jorge Soler as to why he exited the game today. He has tightness in his right side, according to the Cubs. Again, Jorge Soler, tightness in his right side.
1: He took the first swing in that first at-bat that he had. Took a big swing at a high fastball, and he walked around the home plate area. This next pitch misses high to Kawasaki, and I believe the count is 2-2. It says 0-2 on the board, but I believe it's 2-2. And it just didn't seem like he was feeling good at the plate after that. And then Soler gets taken out of the ballgame. Hopefully it won't be anything serious. Next pitch, Kawasaki. This ball's headed towards the hole. Jeanette cuts it off, makes a quick throw to first, safe at first base. Angel Hernandez makes the call. Kawasaki hustling down the line, beats the throw.
0: With Carter holding the runner, he couldn't feel the grounder, so it forced Jeanette to go way over into the hole and glove it on the outfield grass. It was a short throw for Jeanette, but I think he misjudged the speed of Kawasaki's run. He took an extra shuffle step before throwing to first and paid the price.
1: Yeah, this is just great hustle by Kawasaki. Council still trying to hold up the game here a little bit. And they're going to call. They're not going to review this. It's going to be safe at first base for Kawasaki. So now with two men on and nobody out, it'll bring up Johnny Lackey.
0: That could be a big play in this game.
1: Absolutely. Perez, the third baseman, going through a series of signs at third base, now going to the mound to tell Anderson what play is on, if there is a bunt play on. Milwaukee is expecting the bump. Both corner infielders are playing way in. Lackey not afraid to swing it now. He's squared around the bunny, pulls the bat back, and it's a ground ball right at Jeanette. And the Brewers will get the out at first. Out at second, safe at first is Lackey. And you talk about luck. The whole diamond is open, and Lackey hit the ground ball right in the path of Jeanette running towards first base. It was like a perfect pass in football to lead the runner.
0: Never seen that play before. Jeanette stumbled as he gloved it. He was down on one knee. He did throw to second for the 4-6 fielder's choice. Lackey just did beat the relay at first. Cubs have first and third, one down. Very unusual looking play.
1: I bet the guy most surprised, Scooter Jeanette, who had the ball hit to him. That's just a play you never see happen.
0: He made a good play.
1: He really did. And Lackey, they may review this too. I got a feeling they will. Seen a replay here in the booth. Yep, and now Craig Council's going to have Angel Hernandez and the crew chief Ted Barrett take a look at this, and this may end up being a double play.
0: I've seen a replay. It is going to be a double play, Ron. It should not take long for them to review. Lackey's foot was still in the air, it appeared, when the throw from the shortstop Arcia settled into the glove of Carter at first base. Close, but Lackey's going to be called out, I do believe.
1: Yeah, I think so, too.
0: They've already got the verdict, and he's out.
1: So it'll be a 4-6-3 double play, one of the odder 4-6-3 double plays you'll ever see in baseball. So there'll be two quick outs now on the ground ball off the bat of Lackey. LaStella will go to third base, and now it'll roll to the top of the lineup in Matty Caesar. The Cubs have two runs in here in the fifth inning, a single by Coughlin and a home run by Almora. But a walk and a single to Kawasaki, now the double play. LaStella at third. See if Matty Caesar can drive in a run with two outs. Now Anderson from the set, those little breaking ball down for a ball.
0: In this inning, Anderson probably around 25, 27 pitches. And on a hot, muggy day, that'll start to take its toll right about now.
1: Next pitch, Matty with a big swing and a fastball. Came up empty on a two-seamer. Counts 1-1. Caesar with good pop in his bat. For a bench guy, he's got 5 home runs and 22 driven in. Matty with only 165 at-bats on the year. Next pitch, another breaking ball. That one just misses wide. Counts 2-1.
0: Chicagoland native Rob Scahill throwing in the Milwaukee bullpen down the right field line.
1: Boy, for having a threat of rain, it is absolutely beautiful here at Wrigley Field now. Bright sunshine as Caesar shows bunt. Actually, a pretty good play with a man on third and two outs. He had Perez playing way back at third. Pitch was down, and now the count is 3-1.
0: That's a play former Brewer and your former teammate Paul Molitor used to employ many times.
1: Boy, he sure did. Caesar with a big swing, and he fouls this one straight back to the backstop. So now the count will be 3-2, two outs, tie ball game, 2-2. I would be hitting behind Paulie, and you've seen him do this a bunch, broadcasting Brewer games. I'd look down at the third baseman, and if he was playing back with a man on third, you could just chalk up a ribby. He was going to get that bunt down and be safe. This pitch to Caesar. This ball is rolled to Arcia at short. Fields it, flips it across the diamond, and just gets a hustling Matty Caesar to end the Cubs' fifth inning. But in the inning, big swing of the bat by Albert Almora Jr., a two-run homer, ties the game at 5. We're at the end of our... Ties the game at 2. We're at the end of 5. 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
3: Inning number six. Ball game tied at two. John Lackey going to work on Chris Carter. Hernan Perez on deck, and then Domingo Santana. If you didn't have access to a calendar and you just suddenly found yourself here at Wrigley today, you'd think it might be July the 10th, maybe even August the 10th. There's a swing and a foul back out of play. It's warm. It's very muggy, humid, windy. Certainly a hitter's day. Tough day to pitch. Pitchers have really done a good job. Game tied at two. Home runs have accounted for all of the runs. Solos by Orlando Arcia and Ryan Braun from Milwaukee, and a two-run home run by Albert Almora Jr. Lackey curves Carter, and he takes outside. It's one and two. Sometimes, Ron, does it seem like guys actually, on a hitter's day, they overswing a little bit, and it works in reverse? Here's a swing and a miss by the big man Carter on a good curveball by Lackey, and it's out number one.
4: Yeah, that definitely has happened. And you just get out of your game. You know, you want to try to stay in your game and do what has been successful for you. And you see those flags blowing, and now you're trying to elevate every pitch that you're going to hit.
3: First pitch to Perez is in there for a strike. Well, let's take a look at a little baseball history and see what's happened on September the 16th. Chopper foul, game tied at two in the sixth inning. We were just talking about the Hall of Famer Paul Molitor, currently the Twins manager. It was 20 years ago today that Paul Molitor had base hit number 3,000, a triple in Kansas City, and you would have been right there at that time.
4: Yeah, I was at the ball game in KC. Hit a triple to right center field for number 3,000.
3: Fly ball to center. Should be routine for Almora. Battling a tough sun, he makes the catch. I said should be routine. He actually went down to one knee to give his eyes a slightly different angle to block out that sun. That was not routine, as it turned out, at all. It's two down.
4: Yeah, good job by Albert trying to get away from the sun. As you said, you don't see many center fielders catch a ball on one knee, but you do anything you can to get that ball out of the sun. He made a nice play.
3: Domingo Santana flied out twice, takes a strike. You would have probably been in that ball game as an active participant, yep. I would think, Ron.
4: Yep, absolutely.
3: Santana lines one fair down the right field line. It's going to bounce off the sidewall, played by Caesar. Throw to second. Santana has a sliding double. Extra base hit for Santana. Tie game, two down, sixth inning, and the batter, Orlando Arcia.
4: Yeah, pretty good piece of hitting by Santana as this pitch is down and away, and he just goes with it and shoots it past Coughlin. No real chance for Coughlin to make a play, and it'll be a two-out double.
3: Molitor's 3,000th hit on this date, 20 years ago today, 1996. It came exactly 3 years to the day after Dave Winfield's 3,000th hit. Dave was also a Minnesota Twin when he had the milestone. Here's a little pop fly foul off the bat of Arcia. Both Molitor and Winfield, natives of the Twin Cities. Both are from St. Paul.
4: Yeah. Both went to the University of Minnesota.
3: A third guy from that area who was also a star, contemporaries of Molitor and Winfield, was Jack Morris.
4: Yeah.
3: Swing and a miss. And the count, nothing and two. Here's an odd little stat for you, Ron. Only two men have compiled 600 or more at-bats as 40-year-olds, 40 or over. That's a lot of at-bats for a guy that age. Paul Molitor would be one. You want to take a guess at who the other might be? Here's the pitch low and outside. It's
4: to get 200 hits in the season?
3: No, to compile 600 or more at-bats after the age of 40.
4: Okay.
3: So you'd have to be very, very good late in your career, which so, certainly Molitor was.
4: A-Rod? Would A-Rod be one? No.
3: The other one was Pete Rose.
4: Oh, there you go, yeah.
3: It's a rather select little group, isn't it?
4: Mm-hmm. A lot of hits in that group.
3: Mm. With former Cub and All-Star Ron Coomer, Pat Hughes at Wrigley Field. This is the only game going on around the big leagues. Mark Brody will preview some matchups later. He's already done it a time or two previously. Dave Miska, our fine engineer at the controls. This ball game is tied at 2 in the sixth inning. Breezy, humid, and sunny right now. Wind blowing toward left. Lackey taking a little extra time. John at 90 pitches, so he knows he's near the end of his day, does not want to make a mistake at this point. Arcia swings and misses. Sharp breaking ball got him. Strikeout for Lackey. Fans won't strike out with Gold Coast Bank. Visit goldcoastbank.net today. We go to the bottom of the sixth inning. Speaking of Hall of Famers, Ryne Sandberg is going to join us in just a moment. Game tied at 2. Cubs and Brewers on the Score and the Xfinity Cubs Radio Network. Bottom of inning number 6. Javier Baez will lead it off. Ryne Sandberg has dropped by the booth.
5: Hey, guys.
3: Good to see you, Rhino. How you doing today?
5: Good to see you. Very good.
3: Here's a pitch outside. We thought maybe you bumped into Bruce Sutter and had to catch up on some old times.
5: No, actually, Tom Watson. I'm with the Ryder Cup today, so it's all about pro golf today.
3: Very good. How's your handicap these days?
5: A little rusty with all the ball games that I've been coming to, but I'll start to play some fall golf here.
4: Very good. Now, I saw today you have the actual Ryder Cup here at the ballpark, right?
5: The Ryder Cup's here today. That's making the tours throughout the country the last month and a half, 2 months. So it happens to be at Wrigley Field today. Pretty cool.
4: Yeah.
3: Pretty cool. The Cubs winning a division championship last night. Your thoughts on that, Rhino?
5: Well, it was going to happen. So it's been fun to watch. I know it's good to get that notch in their belt. But I also think it's necessary for them to celebrate a little bit. So today's that day because they've earned it. 5.5 months of baseball, playing hard, staying together, winning big games, keeping it all together. And I think it's very necessary to celebrate, and that happens today.
3: Baez with a 3-1 count. Ball game tied at 2 in the sixth inning. Baez swings and misses. He was trying to launch one onto Waveland Avenue. Baez, Rhino, we've been talking about his defense and his instincts. He makes plays that I've never personally seen before. What are your thoughts on Javier Baez and his defense?
5: His baseball instincts is off the charts. It really is. And that allows him to roam around the field and play different positions.
3: He's
5: very, very
3: out.
5: Valuable guy to Joe Maddon, allowing him to move around. But, you know, when he swings the bat, he has different options to get in the lineup, playing different positions. But he just seems to be at the right place at the right time, and the ball finds him, and he makes the outs.
4: Have you ever seen, Rhino, now you came up with the Cubs. You played third base at the beginning and then moved to your natural position, but where you stayed at second base. Have you ever seen a guy move like Baez and be able to pick up the position, the intricacies like he has?
5: No, and what's interesting is there's a few guys on this Cubs team that are able to do that, even a Chris Bryant going from third base to left field.
3: Yep.
5: I mean, I know that there's no easy position on a Major League baseball field. The ball will find you in a hurry. And so for these guys to stay sharp and feel comfortable at those positions is really a feather in their hat because it allows Joe to do different things. And I think it's really had a lot to do with the success of this team.
3: Montero takes inside. We know you played third and second. Was there ever an emergency where you had to play the outfield or maybe shortstop or first base, Reno?
5: I think I had an inning or two at shortstop, which was actually my natural position coming up through the minor leagues.
3: Mm-hmm.
5: So even that, I actually do remember going to short for an inning or two, and that was a big deal to me because I was a second baseman. I just practiced at second base. And for us back in the day, we were regular players. We practiced that position. We played that position.
4: Yeah, right.
5: So even that was a little bit of fish out of water for me.
3: Montero swings and misses, 2-2.
4: Now, Rhino, you're here with the Ryder Cup. If you got the cup right here. The cup has made it to our booth. Very nice.
5: I'm going to see if it can make it to my home tonight. Sneak it in the trunk on the way out of here.
4: I'm coming to your place tonight.
5: That's what I'm hoping for. I don't have one of those.
4: I think there's a little champagne downstairs, too. We could sneak
5: there
4: out
5: to your
4: place.
5: Yeah,
3: 2-2,
5: you know what?
3: Lifted to left. It's going to be playable for Braun back near the track, and he's got it for out number two. Ball game tied at two, visiting with Ryan Sandberg.
5: You know, speaking of champagne, the trophy here was on the field in the on-deck circuit before the game, and anybody that got close to it was warned that you have to have white gloves on to be able to touch this thing. So here's the guy with the white gloves right
4: there
5: here.
4: There you go,
5: so.
4: Yeah.
5: There's not too many fingerprints on there, I guess.
3: Very, very nice. Now, when you won the MVP, what type of a trophy did you receive? I know you still have it, obviously, but what does it look like?
5: Yeah, it's a round plaque. It has the former commissioner, or one of the original commissioners of baseball, Landis, on there.
3: Contreras lines one to left, base hit over to try to cut it off. Braun can't, off his glove against the vines. And Contreras has a double. Wilson runs very well for a catcher. He smoked a line drive. Braun tried to backhand the ball on one hop, couldn't get there. It's a double. With that double, we remind you to pick up Majestic's official Cubs Cool Base jersey at Chicago Locker Room by Lids. Or go to lids.com. Here's Chris Coughlin in the tie game, trying to give the Cubs their first lead of the day.
4: Remind you of some doubles you hit down in that corner, Ronald?
5: Yeah, I hit a few down that corner. Yelling, get away from the guy as I'm going to first base. Get away, get away.
4: These were days coming to Wrigley Field with that wind blowing out. Just put a smile on your face, wouldn't it?
5: Absolutely.
3: Coughlin 2-for-2. Chase Anderson still on the mound. Fires, it's inside.
5: Pat, I was talking to you about that plaque. It also has 18-karat gold, a figure of Landis, who was one of the early commissioners on there, and that's what makes it so special.
4: Oh, very cool.
5: Went to an all-men's black tie dinner in New York City, sat between Joe DiMaggio and Don Mattingly to receive that award.
3: Here's the 1-0 to Coughlin. It's in for a strike. What was Joe D like?
5: Joe D was awesome. I went up and accepted my award, said a few words, came back, and he said, "Son, can I see that for a second?" Passed it to him. He held it and said, "You know what? That's the same one that I've got. They haven't changed it a bit."
3: Very cool.
5: Very cool. And so now I have white gloves using that. His fingerprints are on my MVP trophy. I wish.
3: The 1-1 to Coughlin inside for a ball. I was wondering, Rhino, you were a great ball player, Hall of Famer. Who are some of your favorite players? They could be guys of yesteryear, guys that were contemporaries of yours, or maybe some of the new guys that are playing right now. Who are some of your favorite players?
5: Yeah, you know what? I liked a lot of players. I mean, I like Tony Gwynn, a line drive swinger, great stroke. Derek Jeter's career, one of a kind, off the charts. I like Chris Bryant and Addison Russell and Anthony Rizzo. Really the core group, everyday players, going about it the right way. Really the glue to the club, and I really admire what they do on a daily basis.
3: Interesting. We were just talking about those guys last night. They all deserve some consideration for a league MVP, but when you've got your best players also having great attitudes, everyone else just falls into line.
5: It does. It really does, and it makes it a team concept and a team sport. It's not an individual guy out there playing for himself, and this team really shows the team concept. They really like each other. They play the game for the team, and I think that has to do with a lot to do with and gives Joe a versatility to move players around. They're willing to do that for the club and for what the ultimate goal here, and that's a World Series.
3: I know you mentioned it's important for guys to relax and celebrate a little bit after capturing the division crown last night. At the end of a long season, what hurt the most in your body? Legs, back, arms, shoulders?
5: You know what, for me, it was probably just the mental side of the game. The daily grind, the mental. I stayed injury-free, I really did. Never had a sore arm. My legs stayed strong throughout the season. I'd lose some weight, which I'd gain back in the off season, but the overall mental grind of every day, coming to the ballpark, anticipating every ball to be hit to me on defense, scrapping out the at-bats and the challenges of trying to get a big hit. I think that was the biggest part of it, just the resting the mind.
3: 2-2 to Coughlin. Go-ahead run at second base. Two down. Little pop fly. Right side. Jeanette battling a tough son. Makes the catch in short right field. Ryan Sandberg, thank you for dropping
5: by. Thanks, guys.
3: Have fun singing.
5: You guys are the best, too. Thanks.
4: Always great to see you, Rhino.
5: Yeah, thanks, guys.
3: Thanks to Rhino. Cubs don't score. We go to the seventh inning. Cubs 2, Milwaukee 2. 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
21: 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Using a minimally invasive procedure pioneered by our team, we were able to clear them.
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21: As Mike's nurse, I'm proud to have helped him breathe freely again.
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0: see the great Ryan Sandberg. Thinking he was here earlier this year, Ron, and we were talking to him about some of the players, Anthony Rizzo, Addison Russell, Chris Bryant, Dexter Fowler, just to name a few, Ben Zobrist, and you get the feeling Rhino could have fit right in amongst those guys perfectly, couldn't he?
1: He absolutely could. I don't think there's a team he couldn't fit in with.
0: Yeah, that's a pretty good point right there. Lead off batter is Andrew Susak, and he loops one into shallow left center for a base hit against John Lackey. Lackey at 91 pitches. So he's getting a thorough workout today. Ball game tied at two. John's pitched very well. Carl Edwards Jr., the right-hander, throwing in the bullpen down the left field line.
1: Something that Rhino said about, you asked him kind of the players that he really enjoys watching or watch. And he brought up, Tony Gwynn and Jeter and then the core group that's playing here. Every one of those players, a lot like Rhino, unbelievably consistent.
0: Yeah, that was a big part of Rhino's game.
1: Play every day. Rhino was, he was clockwork. The routine ground ball, they were outs when they hit a ball to him. And just constantly good quality at-bats, 600-plus at-bats every season.
0: Man at first, nobody out. Seventh inning, 2-2 tie. Manny Pena is a pinch hitter. He's batting for Chase Anderson, and he takes a strike, and it's 1-1.
2: Guys, it is not good news for Keon Broxton, the center fielder for the Brewers, who collided with a wall earlier in this game, a right wrist fracture.
0: Unfortunately, it looked serious, Mark, when it happened. He was running at such a fast clip. And he just had no chance to slow down, so he put out his hand to try to put something there between his body and the brick wall, and it was the hand that took the brunt of it. Now, that's a shame. Two balls and a strike. The pitch to Pena swung on and missed the count 2-2. But I cannot say I'm completely surprised with that result, Ron.
1: Me neither. I got a feeling there's going to be some more aches and pains from that collision, not just his right hand. That's the first one. But when you slam into that brick wall and his body slammed into it too, he's going to have sore ribs or chest, knees. If the knees hit the bricks, he's going to be sore.
0: Lackey's 97th pitch taken just a little bit inside. John wanted that call. Lance Barksdale's called a solid game behind the plate today. Angel Hernandez working at first, Ted Barrett at second, Will Little at third. Both bullpens are busy. It's not going to be a day where it takes a long time to get loose. Ground ball slowly to second, fielded by Hamasaki, and he throws out Pena, but on the play, Susak advances to second with one away. Tie game, 2-2 in the seventh. Back to the top of the order for Kirk Neuenheis.
1: Well, Johnny gets an out. He'd love to get out of this inning and finish this ball game and give his offense a chance to give him a win. Been impressed with the way he's throwing the baseball today, Pat. He's the wind blowing out the straightaway center. He's at a good fastball. He really hasn't lost any velocity, and now he's at 98 pitches in the game.
0: Neuenheis takes ball one.
1: That was the one concern I know for Chris Bosio and Joe Maddon. Was the arm strength of John after being on the DL. And it looks like his arm strength is just fine now at 100 pitches.
0: Ground ball toward the middle. That's where the shortstop Baez is to glove it and throw to first in time. On the play, Susak advances to third. The attendance today, 40,823. 40,823. So Mark Grody is the winner in the Nuveen attendance game. Scooter Gennett had the game winner last night, the pinch hit, opposite field, two-run double to left. And he'll bat in a tie game in the seventh inning today with a man at third and two down. Lackey misfires up high, ball one. Cubs baseball brought to you in part by Benny's Beverage Depot, the official champagne provider of the Cubs. Since 1948, Benny's has helped Chicagoland celebrate the best times of their lives. Driven toward right field in deep trouble. Back goes Caesar near the wall. Home run. Scooter Gennett with a home run to right. For the second game in a row, he has a seventh inning extra base hit that could be pivotal. It certainly was last night, and this homer makes it 4-2 Brewers.
1: Yeah, that's a changeup from Johnny, one of the few that he's thrown in the game. And this one, Jeanette just goes out. It's not a bad pitch. It starts out going away, but I guess it is up just a little bit. And Jeanette just gets enough of it to get it into about the second row of the bleachers in right. First, I thought it got away, and Jeanette hooked it, but it ended up staying a little more in the middle of the plate.
0: Jeanette's 13th home run. He has 51 RBIs. Ryan Braun swings and misses. All of the scoring in the game on home runs. Four to Milwaukee. Braun homered earlier. Swings and misses. Orlando Arcia homered in the second. Braun launched a boomer to center in the third. Albert Almora Jr. drilled a two-run homer for the Cubs in the fifth. And now Jeanette homers in the seventh with a man on. Braun strikes out. The inning is over. The seventh inning stretch featuring Ryan Sandberg is sponsored by your locally owned Citgo. Fueling good. Brewers 4, Cubs 2. 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
3: Hey, Cub fans, I want to welcome the Ryder Cup to Wrigley Field, the home of the division champion, Chicago Cubs. Let me hear ya. A one, a two, a three.

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22: Jacob Barnes is the new right-handed pitcher for Milwaukee. Brewers 4 runs, 9 hits. Cubs 2 runs, 5 hits. Albert Almora to face Jacob Barnes. First pitch here in the bottom of the 7th inning. A broken bat looper, shallow right, base hit. Almora takes a big turn, holds on. Albert 2 for 3, drilled a 2-run homer his last time. Let's see if that base hit cranks up a Cubs rally in the 7th. The batter is Tommy La Stella.
23: That good piece of hitting by Almora as he goes with this pitch away. Still hits it off the end of the bat, but that bat might have exploded, but it died a hero as that's a base hit.
22: Craig Counsell, after one pitch, is going to make a pitching change. Left-hander Brent Suter is ready to go to work on Tommy La Stella. Fires a strike. Defensively, Milwaukee with some changes. Domingo Santana now in center. Hernan Perez moves out to right. Rivera becomes the new third baseman. Throw to first, diving back in, Almora. Yadiel Rivera now playing third base. The others, I think, are intact. Susak catching, Carter playing first, Jeanette second, and Arcia at short. Suter's pitch, ground ball, right side, base hit, right field. Rounding second, Almora. He'll hold at second. The throw behind him, and he gets picked off. Almora rounded second too far. The throw from the right fielder Perez behind Almora. The shortstop Arcia took the throw and tagged Almora as he tried to dive back to the bag. And that's out number one.
23: Yeah, he was very aggressive going around second base. He looked up and Gary Jones had the stop sign on. And he tries to hustle back. It's very close at second. Almora gets tagged high up in the shoulder area. And they're going to review the call. At second base, this is extremely close. This is one of those plays where if Almora just keeps running, the throw probably just gets cut off. But he had his head down going around second base. And either you've got to make the decision you're just going to go and not use the coach, or have your head up and make sure you're using third base coach Gary Jones. And I got to believe he's going to be safe at second base.
22: It was one of those short hop pickups by the shortstop Arcia run, and you've made this play 1,000 times, where you have to short hop it, and as you make that move, you automatically lift your glove up, and then you have to bring the glove back down to make the tag. And that split second where you're lifting the glove up to make the catch sometimes cost you a chance to make the play. I think that's what happened here.
23: Yeah, what happens is you give with the ball on that short hop. And when you give with the ball to try to field it, you're right, your glove comes up. Then you try to slap that tag back down. And they're going to call him out at second base.
22: Very close play. They looked at it. And the people at Video Control in New York determined that Almora was out at second base. Score that one 9-6. Give La Stella a base hit. Brewers lead 4-2. Munenori Kawasaki is the batter. He had an infield single his last time. Here's the pitch. Misses inside. Well, there have already been four home runs in the game. I think there's going to be another homer or two.
23: Well, the wind's just howling out to center field right now.
22: Lefty to lefty, missing up and in, ball two. David Ross will be a pinch hitter next, I believe. $40,823 looking on. Suter almost commits a balk as he throws to first.
23: Well, I thought that on the first throw he threw over before the base hit of La Stella with Elmore at first. I thought he was very close to balking, and now that one.
22: Here comes the 2-0, inside ball three. The rule is very clear in the rule book. If you're going to make a pickoff throw to first, you have to step toward first base. You have to step more toward first than home. And sometimes it looks like a guy is stepping much more toward the plate when he makes a pickoff throw. There is a curveball for a strike, 3-1. Brewers last night winning for the only time at Wrigley in seven games this year. And they lead again today. Check swing fouled by Kawasaki. Looks like Hector Rondon throwing in the Cub bullpen. Cubs only runs a two-run homer by Almora in the fifth inning. The big left-hander Suter comes back. Missing inside, ball four, and he has walked Munenori Kawasaki. So that could come back to haunt Suter. Two men on, tying run at first. David Ross due up. Suter is the only lefty in the bullpen. They have 12 right-handers and one lefty in their bullpen right now. And Suter faces one man and leaves. A right-hander coming in. 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We are in the seventh inning. Brewers lead 4-2. Back with more in a moment. Runners at first and second upon our return on The Score and the Xfinity Cubs Radio Network.
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35: Tonight's game is the NL Central Division clincher against the Brewers on September 16th, 2016.
22: Last night's save was notched by Tyler Thornburg. I was reading some information about him today, Ron. Thornburg, last night, got the save. You realize that he has held right-handed batters hitless over their last 35 at-bats against him? Another way to look at it, the last right-handed batter who's had a hit against Tyler Thornburg was Ricky Weeks on July the 28th.
23: Wow.
22: That's a lot of ball games.
23: Yeah, that really is. He's got good stuff. He mixes up a lot of pitches, too. Throws a lot of breaking balls with a good, lively fastball.
22: But he is not available today. Carlos

0: Torres comes into work the bottom of the ninth inning. Milwaukee leading 4-2, wind still blowing straight out. Let's see if Cubs can make a little noise here in the ninth inning. Lights have been on all day as Contreras tried to launch one and he fouls it back. Still researching that question. We may or may not have an answer between now and the end of the game. Contreras today, 1-for-3 with a double. It's his job right now just to get on base. Base on balls in this case would be just as useful as a base hit. Cubs are down by 2. Here's a pop-up foul, right side and back out of play. Late afternoon game tomorrow, Jake Arrieta seeking his 18th win against Zach Davies. Starts at 3:05. Kyle Hendricks and his baseball best earned run average of 2.03. Working the Sunday game at 1:20 against Willy Peralta. Torres 0-2. Contreras bangs it foul off the hands back to the screen.
1: So Jake will have one. He's going to have at least one more start after tomorrow, right? So he'll have, so he may have three starts left, right?
0: One, I would think at least
1: more,
0: two.
1: Right? Yeah.
0: So Cubs have 15 games after today. The 0-2 line down the right field line. Fair ball bouncing off the sidewall. Contreras thinking three is around second. He'll hold there with a double. He's got a double. Contreras was thinking three. I could tell just the way he ran to second. But when you're down by two runs, it's no time to be making a risky base-running move. He's held at second with a two-bagger, and that's fine.
1: Yeah, he wanted to go to third. He was thinking triple all the way. But Gary Jones put the stop on him, and that's the right play. You really don't need to do anything even close to making an out at third base, the first out of the inning, down by a couple.
0: Chris Coughlin, the batter. We'll get you a station ID break here in a second or two as we have time. Coughlin represents the tying run. Nobody out, bottom of the ninth inning, 4-2 Milwaukee. Coughlin lines one towards center, a base hit. Contreras goes to third. He's being waved in. The throw in to second base. Scoring is Contreras. Base hit for Coughlin. It's now a 4-3 ball game. Nobody out. Bottom of the ninth inning.
1: Nice at bat by Chris. He gets his fastball inside. Just shoots it back through the middle. For Coughlin, that's his third hit of the ball game. That was a good at bat. Elmora's got a chance to win a ball game.
0: Everyone's starting to stand at Wrigley. Here's Albert Elmora. He's already homered once today. Ball really jumping out of Wrigley. We have seen four home runs, three by Milwaukee. Scooter Jeanette's two-run homer in the seventh. Right now, the difference in the game. Coughlin, the tying run at first. Elmora lines one toward left. Deep, but it's playable for Braun. He makes the catch on the edge of the track, and that's out number one. He just didn't get under it, Ron.
1: Boy, that ball scalded to left field. That's exactly right. If he gets any elevation at all, this ball's way out of here, and the Cubs win a game.
0: Oh. Torres not fooling anybody in the inning. Contreras doubled to right. Coughlin scorched a single to center. Elmora now hits a laser to the track in left. And Derek Johnson, the pitching coach, with nobody throwing in the bullpen, is going to see about Carlos Torres. Meanwhile, the batter is Tommy La Stella. The RBI by Coughlin. A reminder to make sure all of your business goals get across home plate. Make the Village of Bedford Park a winning home for your business.

0: right out of the ballpark.
1: Coughlin will be chased back to first. You got a left-handed batter up there. You got a first baseman holding the runner, so that opens the right side of the diamond for Tommy La Stella. Tommy is 1-for-2. The stretch by Torres. And the 1-1. Coughlin runs. The pitch pulled off the body of the first baseman, Carter. It's going to be a base hit. Everybody's safe. Coughlin safe at second. La Stella pulled a one-hop smash off the wrist of Carter, the first baseman. The ball then squirted towards second base. It landed in no man's land by the time Jeanette picked it up. Runners are at first and second with one away. And the batter is Munenori Kawasaki.
2: And that is an error on Carter.
1: Ooh, that's a rough error.
2: Wow.
1: Can't hit a ball much harder. That might be changed later. Bottom line, tying run at second, potential winning run at first. Kawasaki at the plate. Torres fires, fastball strike. Kawasaki 1-for-2 with a walk. All four men have hit the ball right on the money against Carlos Torres in this ninth inning. Kawasaki gets hit by the pitch. He gets hit by the pitch, and the bags are loaded with only one away.
3: Well, it's an inside fastball to Kawasaki, and I believe it hits him in the right tricep. Oh, I take that back. Wade jumped. I thought it was up. It was not. It was down. We lost sight of the ball going to him.
1: The pinch hitter is Addison Russell. The division champion Cubs trying to rally in the bottom of the ninth inning. Infield back, bases loaded, one away, 4-3 Milwaukee. The pitch to Addison. He swings and taps it foul. Well, took a bite out of the catcher, Andrew Susak. He's okay. Russell pinch hitting. This would seem to be an excellent time to increase his RBI total, which is already an impressive 91. Tying run at third. Ron, what's the approach in this at-bat?
3: Lift and separate. Hit one into the seats.
1: Keep it simple.
3: Keep it simple. I think for Addy, he's going to be looking for something hard. He looked first pitch fastball. He took a good rip at the fastball. Torres does not want to throw too many breaking balls because he's been erratic with them.
1: Again, the infield is back. The 0-1 from Torres. And Russell swings and misses. He did not have one of his better swings. Now it is 0-2. Matt Caesar on deck. Coughlin, the tying run at third. La Stella, the potential winning run at second. Kawasaki at first. Kawasaki will certainly try to break up any possible double play ball. The 0-2. Russell hits it foul, out of play.
3: Good job by Addison, spoiling that cut fastball away. That's probably just off the plate at the knees.
1: Torres has given up three hits. He has hit a batter. He's allowed a run. Fans making a tremendous amount of noise in the 0-2 stretch. And the pitch. Russell takes outside. Lights are on, cloudy and humid and warm. It was 79 at game time. It's still about 80 degrees. Cubs trying to rally in the bottom of the ninth. Bases loaded. With one away, the 1-2. 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One of the best saves by

0: a catcher that you will ever see. That ball was low and outside. It bounced a foot and a half in front of the plate. He backhanded it as clean as a whistle. What a play.
1: That's what I was talking about the breaking balls. Torres is erratic with them, and he bounced that one in the left-handed batter's box about a foot in front of home plate.
0: And it bounced up to about knee level. Oh. That's what made the play difficult.
1: Unreal.
0: Time called. Susak out to tell Torres, do me a favor, Carlos, don't throw that pitch in the dirt again. I don't think I can do that again.
1: Unreal.
0: That was an amazing save. Two balls, two strikes on Addison. Everybody's standing at Wrigley. Cubs looking for their 94th win. Trying to even up the series at one win apiece. They trail 4-3. Right-hander to right-hander.
1: Torres does not feel comfortable at all now after that last pitch. He stepped off the rubber three times now after that last ball he threw in the dirt.
0: Let's see if Russell gets something to hit. So you don't think he wants to throw another breaking ball?
1: I just think he's really rattled after that last pitch.
0: There's a good-sized gap in left center between Braun and Santana. The 2-2 from Torres. Russell hits a little line drive towards second, fielded by Jeanette. He will throw to first. Too late. The tying run scores. Infield single, Addison Russell. Ball game tied at 4. Listen to these fans. A soft line drive to the right side. Jeanette was playing back. He had to glove the ball on one hop. He threw to Torres covering first. Too late. A dramatic head-first slide by Addison Russell at first. His 92nd RBI. Game tied at 4. One away. The batter is Matt Caesar.
1: The Cubs, they may have clinched yesterday, but they want this game today. Addison, unbelievable hustle going into first base.
0: Now the infield in for Caesar. One away. Caesar takes up and in. It almost hit him in the left elbow. Torres has allowed 4 hits. The only out was a line out by Almora. He's also hit a batter. La Stella the winning run at third. Tie game, bottom of the ninth. Bags loaded, one away. Caesar today, nothing for 3 with a walk.
1: Folks, the Cubs dugout, every player on the top step of the Cubs dugout.
0: The pitch by Torres, fouled away. Caesar got a pitch to hit. Ron, going back to your comment on the pitch in the dirt that was saved by Susak, you get the feeling Torres is conscious not to throw another one, and he might make a mistake upstairs.
1: Yeah, that last pitch was up in the zone. Good pitch for Maddie to hit. He fouled it straight back, had a good rip.
0: Infield in, outfield shallow from the stretch. The right-hander Torres deals, and it's taken high. Caesar showing bunt. It was going to be a safety squeeze, possibly. La Stella did not really have much of a lead at third. The pitch was very high. That was almost a wild pitch.
1: Yeah, that one. The catcher, Caesar, had to jump to catch the ball.
0: Well, it's 2-1. Let's see if Caesar gets something to hit. The mound is in the sun. The plate is in the shade. Two balls and a strike on Caesar. Torres ready. And the pitch on the way. Take an outside ball 3. 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It's 3-1 on Caesar. Bases loaded, tie game. Here's the pitch. Fouled away. That pitch was upstairs. Right about the belt, maybe the letters even. It's now 3-2.
1: Matty was looking to end this game with one swing of the bat. Might have swung in a high fastball. Might have been just out of the zone borderline. I like that he's up there hacking.
2: Torres has made 23 pitches already. Here comes the payoff pitch. Line towards center. Santana's there. Makes the catch. Tagging LaStella. He's not going to score. The throw comes in. LaStella held at third. Out number two. Caesar hit it sharply. Right to the center fielder playing shallow. And that's out number two.
1: Boy, Matty got another good pitch to hit. Fastball probably about at the knees, but right down the middle. And he hit a bullet, but right at the center fielder.
2: So now it's up to Javier Baez. Cubs 4, Milwaukee 4, bottom of the ninth inning. Boy, these two teams have had some amazing ninth innings over the years. Baez is hitless in four at-bats, so he's due. The pitch by Torres. Baez takes ball one low. The whole inning for Torres has been in great stress. He gave up a double to Contreras and then a single to Coughlin to make it a one-run game. Now the bags are loaded. Here's a foul off to the right out of play, 1-1.
1: If they're seeing some of the pitches in the dirt for Javi, he can just look fastball and just make sure that he gets something in the zone.
2: Runners take their leads at all three stations. Two down, bases loaded. Baez swings and misses. Took kind of a tentative swing and a pitch up and out of the zone. Now it is 1-2. Baez had a game-winning homer on Mother's Day to beat the Washington Nationals. And the 1-2. Baez takes just outside. 2-2.
1: Huge hole on the right side of the infield. Carter's playing off the bag at first, but Jeanette is playing right up the middle.
2: 4-4 tie, bottom of the ninth. Bases loaded, two down. Two balls, two strikes on Baez. The pitch by Torres, instead he'll back away. LaStella will certainly be aware of any pitch in the dirt that may get by the catcher, Susak. Two balls, two strikes. Here comes the next offering. Outside, it's 3-2.
1: Torres in this at-bat to Baez has thrown one pitch over the plate. Javi swung at a pitch way up and in. The rest of them, nothing's been close.
2: We've gone about as far as we can go. The moment of truth has arrived. Bases loaded, two down, a full count, a tie game, bottom of the ninth. The 3-2, a big bouncer back to the mound, fielded by Torres. He stumbles, but he throws to first in time. He almost stumbled and fell as he turned toward first base. Inning over. Cubs get two, leave three. Bonus baseball at Wrigley Field after nine. Cubs 4, Brewers 4. 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
8: Well, Chapman will come in here in the top of the 10th inning. Try to prolong this game. Put a goose egg up on the board in the 10th. Boy, the Cubs had some great chances. Bases loaded, one out. They did score a run to tie the ball game, or two runs to tie the ball game. Could not get that third one across. Javi with a battle in that last at-bat. Might have swung at ball four. First pitch from Chapman. Sizzles in here against Jake Elmore, the pinch hitter. That one just a nice, easy 98 miles an hour. Now Chapman comes set, and now the next pitch. This one down and away, and it counts 2-0. I don't know if you could get much louder at Wrigley Field than we just had it in that bottom of the ninth inning. Some great hustle. Addison Russell with a legged out single. Little infield hit. But this place was absolutely rocking as the Cubs scored 2 in the ninth. Tie the ball game. Chapman just throws in a fastball for a strike. 2-1. Next pitch from Chappie. That one's right down the middle. 2-2. Another good fastball. And everybody just kind of take a breath after that last inning, right? Fans were on their feet for what seemed like about a half hour in the bottom of the ninth inning. And now the 2-2 from Chapman. Swing and a miss, strike three. Blistering heater from Chapman. It's the first out here in the 10th.
9: Elmore is out number one, Ron. Ryan Braun coming up. This will be an interesting matchup here. You talk about power against power. Braun launched a tremendous home run to dead center earlier today, and now he'll face

0: one of the hardest throwers ever. He is the hardest thrower I've ever seen, Aroldis Chapman. Tie game, 4-4, top of the 10th inning. That shadow line is out near the mound now. Braun swings late on a fastball, fouls it back. All of right field and center field still in hazy sunshine. Left field now is shaded. Home plate area is in the shade. Chapman always works from the stretch, has the high set up near the Adam's apple. A breaking ball is in for a strike. Braun kind of rolling his eyes as if to say, that's almost not even fair.
1: After the 1-1 fastball of the pitch before, now you get a backdoor breaking ball right on the corner at the knees. Great pitch.
0: Cubs will have the 3-4-5 spots due up in the bottom of the 10th inning. Braun strikes out. Looked like a changeup. It was certainly something off speed, and Braun out in front. As he strikes out, back-to-back strikeouts for Chapman. Two down, and the batter now is Chris Carter.
1: How about that? Braun got the whole repertoire of pitches from Chapman. He got the blistering heater, backdoor hook, and then a changeup to put him down.
0: Carter struck out three times and singled in this game. Fastball strike, 0-1. That was 102 miles an hour. There is the stretch for the 0-1. From Chapman to Carter. Swing and a miss. There's nothing fancy about this matchup. One guy is throwing as hard as he can. The other guy is swinging as hard as he can. Keeps the game nice and simple.
1: Yeah.
0: Fans rising physically and vocally. The pitch. Swing and a miss. Strike three. Chapman strikes out the side. We go to the bottom of the 10th inning. Cubs 4, Milwaukee 4. 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
4: Thick bearded right-hander Blaine Boyer is the new Milwaukee hurler. He gets ready to work in the bottom of this 10th inning. How about the top of the 10th inning performance by Aroldis Chapman?
5: Do you think Chapman's October ready?
4: We were just chatting, Ron. Once that temperature drops from where it is today, around 80, down, say around 55 or 52 degrees, how would you like to face Chapman in those conditions?
5: I like my seat right here. There'll be no fight to the back with bat rack then, I promise you that.
4: Let's see if the Cubs can win it in the 10th. They rallied to tie the game in the 9th inning. Almost won it in regulation. Miguel Montero leads off. Swings away and fouls it away. The ball will still carry. And since the wind is blowing pretty much straight out, it's going to carry in all directions. Maybe a little bit better to left and left center. But even to right, it'll get some boost. Right-handed pitcher, left-handed batter. Montero takes down low. Montero had a game-winning home run, I think it was against these Brewers, a year ago, opposite field. Either a ninth or tenth inning blast, as I recall. Let's see if he can put an end to this ball game with one swing today. Each team with 10 hits. The 1-1, lifted to left, deep. Back goes Braun. It's got a chance. Cubs win. Miguel Montero, opposite field. Cubs win 5-4.

0: Doesn't get much better than that. You call it, partner. Opposite field, home run. Game winner.
1: Cubs all meet Miguel Montero at home plate. A lot of bear hugs and high fives. Smiles all around. It's almost run like this is a delayed reaction from clinching the division championship last night. It's almost like this moment will provide the celebration.
0: Without question, last inning, all the Cubs were at the top step of the dugout hoping to get the W last inning. And now Miggy, opposite field game winner. They're passing on hats and shirts for winning the division. And without question, this is the celebration everyone was looking for.
1: Cubs win it by a score of 5-4 in 10 innings. Miguel Montero, the veteran catcher, launching a high drive straightaway left, right near the indentation of the wall. It landed maybe two or three rows deep, and the Cubs win the ball game, 5-4, their 94th win of the year. And I would say for a team, Ron, that clinched the division last night, the Cubs showed amazing intensity to come back and win today.
0: There's one play in the game that just tells you exactly how this team plays. The base hit by Addison Russell diving into first base to beat that throw shows you all you need to know and tell you all you need to know about the Cubs.
1: David Schuster has a very special guest. David, go ahead.
2: I'll tell you what, Pat, they don't get any more special than this man standing right in front of me. Miguel, talk about that at bat. What kind of pitch was it for the home run?
3: Well, I was looking something middle in, and as soon as he threw me a first pitch sinker, I'm like, oh, he's going to go with a sinker now. Because normally he crowd me in with cutters and sliders. So after the first pitch, I set my mind up to a sinker and try to hit the ball the other way.
2: What a proud moment for this entire roster today. A lot of people would say that, you know, you're not going to play hard. Everybody played hard, and this is just what emblematic of what this team has been all year.
3: Yeah, the whole team. The guys that play it every day, the guys that don't. We just come to play it, and we try to take full advantage of our opportunities.
2: Hey, Miguel, division champions. So such great camaraderie on this team. Talk about what this feeling is for all you guys right now.
3: Well, it's been a hard work, man. We all been working hard. We all been contributing some way, somehow. And we're very proud of it. We should. And we're all excited, man.
2: All right, go and celebrate. Much appreciated. Pat, we'll throw it back up to you. We'll have a lot more interviews in the near future.
1: Well done, David Schuster. Thank you very much. And thanks to Miguel Montero. Cubs putting on the division championship shirts, and I believe on the front in blue lettering, it's a dark gray t-shirt. It says Made for October.
0: Very fitting right now for this Cubs ball club.
1: Cubs all standing out near the third baseline. This is the celebration right here. It's delayed by somewhat 16 hours or so, whatever. But everyone congratulating themselves.
0: But isn't this fitting with what happened yesterday in the game? And you clinch this group. They just deserve to have something like this happen. And same thing with the 40,000 people that are here today.
1: I was just thinking, Ron, the day began with the Cubs before the game started, all walking out in front of the dugout and saluting the fans. And then it's almost as if to say that's part one of the day. Part two is going to be the ball game, which resulted in a very dramatic Cubs win. And now part three, the final chapter, is being written right now. Everyone's celebrating, smiling. Nobody has left Wrigley Field. 40,000 plus were here. Very, very special. I've never seen a game after you've already won a division title quite like this one today. Never.
0: You don't. The intensity level of this game, Joe Maddon said earlier, as the big W flag being held by all the Cubs players on the mound, and the fans just loving it.
1: Big blue W on a white banner. All the Cubs gathered around, smiling for photos. Just a great moment. And again, the fans just soaking it up here at Wrigley. It's been a special ball club. This was another special day. And here's hoping there will be many more special days between now and the end of this baseball season.
0: This is the way this team has played. You got to believe this is just the start of the celebration season coming up in October.
1: Cubs win it by a score of 5-4. Miguel Montero, a game-winning home run. And I believe David Schuster has another special guest. David?
2: They don't get more special than Davey Martinez. Davey, you and the coaching staff and Joe, you got to be awfully proud of your team today.
3: Oh, no doubt about it. You know, one of our celebrations is that we never quit, and they don't. You know, we play to the last out, play to the last pitch, and they show what they do today.
2: Win number 94, much like so many other ones, come from behind. Guys really scrapped. How about Addison Russell sliding into first base on that play in the ninth inning and so many other plays in today's game?
3: Hey, like I said, these guys, they're relentless. They go out, they play hard. They know what it's all about, and we're just looking forward to moving on.
2: All right, Davey, the division title, it's only the first thing. Well, how about it, winning a division title as early as you guys have? What is the outlook now?
3: Hey, like I said, we play one more game. You know, we think about tomorrow and worry about the rest later.
2: All right, Davey, go celebrate. Much appreciated. Thank you. All right, we'll throw it back upstairs, Pat.
1: All right, David, here are the game totals for the victorious Chicago Cubs. 5 runs on 11 hits. The Milwaukee Brewers, 4 runs on 10 hits. The winning pitcher, Aroldis Chapman. The losing pitcher, Blaine Boyer. Time of the game, approximately 3 hours and 10 minutes. In front of a tremendous crowd. Last night's was wonderful. Today's just as great. 40,823. This series is even at 1 victory apiece. Cubs now 41 games above 500. And we're going to go back to David Schuster with Joe Maddon.
2: Joe Maddon, you got to be awfully proud of your team today.
4: Oh, yeah. I have been all year. But under the circumstances today, the way that game was playing out, all of our regulars were on the bench. How about Addy coming through in that particular moment? But all the other guys that haven't had a chance to play played a great game of baseball today.
2: Win number 94, much like so many other ones, coming from behind, 2 in the 9th, 1 in the 10th. You mentioned Addison's 92nd RBI, yeah. Sliding into first base, and so many other guys came up big today.
4: Yeah, I mean, how about Albert in center field? His at-bats are fantastic. Kawasaki, great at-bats, great defense. Coughlin had had himself a really nice day. Contreras, you just throw him in left field, no big deal. And Miggy volunteered because once we had to get Soler out of the game, Miggy said, I'm good to go. And he says he's good to go and hits the game winner. How about that?
2: And Joe, we talked about this for weeks now, but now that you are divisional winners, what does it all mean being part of this whole nucleus here today and all season long?
4: It's special. I think people realize that. I think we get that message out there enough. I think the people that show up and see everything and follow us know that it is special. It's something to be nurtured now and in the future. So I feel really, really fortunate to be here. Listen. I'm a Cub for 2 years now. I know there's been some folks here, whether they played here or just the fans that have been doing this for a lot longer than I have. So it's a privilege for me to be considered within this group.
2: Joe, you're the best. Go celebrate inside. Thank you very much. Pat, back up to you.
1: Very good, David. Thank you. Cubs officially clinched the division title last night at midnight. The official celebration, however, has just begun within the last half hour. After Miguel Montero's game-winning opposite field home run. Ron, I think it's time to go home and get a little rest and be ready for game 3 tomorrow.
0: Yep, we got another ball game tomorrow. I got a feeling this celebration isn't going to end for quite some time, though, partner.
5: All right, let's go back downstairs into the clubhouse where we find Bruce Levine and Ben Zobrist. Bruce.
6: All right, thanks, Mark. Here with Ben Zobrist. First of all, congratulations. Your first win as a Cub. What is that party like right now?
7: It's pretty exciting in there. You can tell the guys are really enjoying themselves. And, you know, you work so long to get to this point where you win the division and you know, you finally get there. It's the first step towards your overall goal of winning a championship. So the division Central Division has always been a tough division. To be able to win that so early in September feels good.
6: Great people, great baseball players seem to go together with this team. It's difficult to put a whole group of really good people together with good baseball players, but it seems like Theo Epstein and everybody has done that here. Is that the way you've looked at this?
7: Well, that's one of the keys to guys, you know, playing hard every day and coming to the field ready to play. And, you know, we've got a lot of focused individuals. And you put all those guys in the same room and you come up with a really good team. So that's what we have right now. You know, we've got a lot of great young guys as well that keep the energy up. And, you know, for those of us that are getting a little bit older in our career, I think we just feel like, you know, it's a great mix. The whole team feels good about it. And, you know, we've proved that that's made a great team on the field this year.
6: You've been through a lot of these celebrations last year with Kansas City. What does this group have to do to be able to just focus on these last 17 days and get prepared for those three rounds of playoffs?
7: Well, you got to stay in the present always. You know, you can't assume just because you have a title under your belt that that means anything. You know, really, for this team, there's nothing less that we're looking towards, you know, besides a world championship. And that's the overall goal. You know, it's not even just going to be in the National League. If we win that, it's, you know, we want to win it all. So anything less than that, you know, yeah, we're going to celebrate right now because we won our division for the regular season. But there's still a lot of work to do. And, you know, we're going to celebrate this now and tomorrow get back to work.
6: Ben, congratulations. Right. Thank you very much. You. Ben Zobrist, Mark, a big part of the final pieces to this Chicago Cub team, a world champion with Kansas City last year, and hopefully a world champion with the Chicago Cubs this year. Now back to you, Mark.
5: No doubt, Brewster. Thank you. Hopefully we'll hear more from Bruce, who's inside the clubhouse. That was Ben Zobrist. I'm staring down David Schuster down on the field right now.
2: All right, we're here with Theo Epstein. We'll make this quick, Theo. You look wet, and you've done this so many times, I imagine it never gets old.
8: Oh, it's a blast. It's a big part of why you work so hard from, you know, all offseason for the players, first day of spring training on. They've earned this, so they should celebrate.
2: The word that keeps coming to me today is proud. I'm proud not only of the season, of course, but how about today? You got your guys who are normally on the bench, and they come through, and they come from behind and win the game.
8: So proud of the players and the team-first attitude everyone has. Very fitting that the consummate team player, Miguel Montero, walks us off into the celebration. So very proud of all the guys.
2: Thoughts on winning the division?
8: It's great. Goal number one, and a lot of work ahead to get to the ultimate goal.
2: One last one. I mean, I'm surprised it took three or four innings for people to finally spot you out there.
8: Yeah.
2: Pretty good disguise. Just talk about that whole scenario.
8: Following through on a bet with Baseball Ops to go watch from the bleachers the day after we clinched the division, and it was a blast. The fans were awesome out there. It was a lot of fun. Hopefully you get to do it. You know, the next time we clinch the division, we'll be out there.
2: All right, go enjoy. Thanks, Theo. All right, Mark, back up to you. We'll get some more players here momentarily.
5: David, great job. I appreciate what you did down there. We're going to Schuster again. David.
2: All right, well, I think we have Kyle Hendricks. We're going to talk to Kyle Hendricks here in just a second. Kyle, congratulations. What a proud day, not only for the season, but also for today's game. You guys were all on the bench today, and you were rooting for your teammates as they came from behind in the ninth and tenth innings.
9: Yeah, it was fun today, you know, to kind of come back from that one and end with a win. Celebrate this kind of on a high note, but at the end of the day, it's really about the whole season we've had, starting with the expectations from day one in spring training. Just Joe created such a great environment, you know, laid back for us. But this is just the first step where we want to go. So it's a long journey, a long way to go, and let's just enjoy the celebration for now.
2: What was it like inside there? I mean, they made that room circular. Did that help out with the celebration?
9: There was a lot of room, I'll tell you that. A lot of room, a lot of bodies moving around. So, yeah, it was a lot of fun. You can tell.
10: Kyle,
9: yes.
10: Listen. Chad
9: stinks,
10: Noble.
9: Thanks. No, but at the end of the day, yeah, it was a fun celebration. It's just fun to kind of let loose. You know, this is what we had our goals for. Obviously, I said the first goal of the year for us was to win the division. Just kind of let loose, have the relief of this, and just enjoy the moment is big.
2: And I've been around a lot of teams. The camaraderie on this team is second to none.
9: It's special, man. It's a really special group of guys. Starting from, you know, the veteran leaders we got to the great young guys. Everybody just puts in the work. We're coming in every single day just trying to win that ball game. But, yeah, the camaraderie and the chemistry, just even hanging out outside the field, whatever it is, this is a really close group of guys.
2: Enjoy with everybody else. Thanks, Cal. All right, Mark, we'll throw it back upstairs to you.
5: All right, let's go back down to the field to David Schuster.
2: All right, we got David Ross here. David, you wouldn't be human if you didn't feel that special feeling when you came to the plate and these people gave you a standing ovation. I'm just curious, what did you feel inside?
11: I honestly, I had to step out for a second. I felt myself getting really emotional and, you know, not thinking about what I was going to do in the box. And it was really overwhelming, and try to get into focus. And then I started wanting to hit a home run for the fans and just have the place go crazy, and rolled over a sinker and get into a double play. So didn't turn out the way I wanted, but there's nothing cooler than getting a standing ovation for a guy like me in my last year, and they went crazy. It was pretty cool.
2: You know what else was cool today? When all you guys were standing in the ninth inning, when your teammates were battling coming from behind, and you guys were as much into the game as they've been into the game for you all season long.
11: You know what's important as a teammate is supporting one another, and those guys. The role players, like myself included, you know, we cheer on the starters and the guys that grind it every day as best we can every day in there. And to see the starters out on the bench rooting the you know, the role players that are playing today, and the you know, our B squad, if there is such a thing, you know, those guys are so such good people and good teammates to be out there and supporting that group.
2: And David, there's three more of these to come. We all know that. But what was it like inside there? And what has this season been? We've asked you this question probably a dozen or more times. This has got to just be a dream for you.
11: Yeah, I mean, I don't know how to put it into words. I'm just trying to enjoy every day. Again, another huge moment for me. One of the coolest moments of my baseball career is that standing ovation before my pinch hit. I mean, they just keep coming this year, and I hope they don't end. I hope it ends with me picking up somebody on the mound or holding that trophy up or whatever the role is. I'm excited about the future.
2: All right, you've been great to us all season long. We appreciate
11: it. Thank
2: you. All right, Mark, back up to you.
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13: 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Myers drives one in the air. Deep left field. Back goes Pagan. Back near the wall. Pagan at the wall. That ball is going for a home run. Javier Baez with a home run to left. Cubs lead 1-0.
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26: Wimbledon in the morning, as you said. World Cup at night. That's it, baby. 310-840-4910 is the number to join. We'll finish up on the other side. Any final calls, final texts, get them in now. 310-840-4910. I'm Pat Boyle. He's PJ Glasser. 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

0: frustrating as hell, frankly. If you're struggling to picture what the newly constructed Los Angeles Lakers are going to look like this next season, just turn the clock back 20 years ago. 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And we'll tell you why that's the case next on Westwood One Sports Night.
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1: Mike
0: night.
1: DeCourcy of Here's the Josh Graham, the Hall of Fame sports writer that is kind enough to be here with us. He's been writing about the World Cup in the United States over the last few

0: Josh Graham.
1: Crank up that Taylor Swift. Deep cut. Paper Rings. Taylor Swift and Travis Kelce apparently are already married, according to the New York Post. That happened privately Thursday. This weekend at MSG's just the celebration. That might be among the most grandeur weddings that you will see. So rather than talk about the most bougie weddings that you've attended, how about tell us the

0: was almost the entire game. The referee in this case from Brazil did such a horrendous job in this game. He allowed, look, it wasn't like for the most part anybody was getting injured there. How many times did you see a replay of a U.S. player having their jersey pulled as if they were trying to run for a first down, and that's all that the Bosnian player could get a hold of? I mean, it had to have been a half dozen times, and none of those was carded. And all of the play on which ultimately Malik Tillman scored the clinching goal on the free kick when Sergio Dest made a move across the top of the box, wasn't inside, he was outside the 18-yard box, so it wasn't a penalty. But he made a sudden move across the top of the box, and the guy reached out and tackled him. And it's like, you can't not card that. But this referee did not. And because he wasn't carding anything, this is how the game played. And ultimately, Balogun gets knocked off balance and out of control, and he doesn't have control over where his right foot lands. And it wasn't that, like, most red card fouls are fouls that are intentional. You are trying to tackle the ball away, those sorts of things. And whether or not you intend to injure because you're kind of mad, or whether you don't care if you injure because you're also kind of mad, or whether you're making a legitimate play on the ball, but you're just way too sloppy and you take the guy's leg out with your cleats, all of that is a red card foul. But where you step because you get knocked off balance should never be a red card foul. One can't control one's body like that. Even the greatest athletes on the planet don't have the ability to do that when they are engaged in the pursuit of something else. When Omar Cooper caught the ball for Indiana against Penn State, he's up in the air. He looks down. He's got time to see, how do I land inbounds? That's the intent of the play. How do I land inbounds so I can control my foot, whichever foot I want? And so he pulls the one foot up that he doesn't think he can keep in, and he puts the other one down. It was amazing. But Flo Balogun is trying to get the ball. That's all he's trying to do.
1: Mike DeCourcy's with us here. You know, yours truly, there's something you know about me that might make this something of an interesting conversation. You know me to be an officiating apologist. We've talked about this at various NCAA tournaments. One thing you might not know about me, though, is that I was a soccer referee for 5 or 6 years, in the same way I would prepare talk shows such as this, voracious in reading the rule book and understanding what the rules are. And the objections I have, you're outlining it very well. When it comes to red cards, referees have it drilled into their head two concepts: intentionality, intentional physical contact, and also what the foul takes away. In other words, did it remove a goal scoring chance? This obviously did not remove a goal scoring chance. And to your point, this was not intentional physical contact. But even more importantly, you have to recognize the context of the match too. It being a World Cup match, and the fact he didn't pull out a card initially, going straight to red is not consistent with how the rest of that match was officiated, or the rest of this tournament has been officiated for star players, like what we saw for Leo Messi not being sent off for the foul that he had less than a week prior. So those are the first two things that I look at.
0: Yeah, it's interesting because the Messi foul, the Messi play, because I don't even think he was called for a foul on it, if I remember correctly. No. The Messi play against Algeria, there was no such collision. Messi raked his right boot across the right calf of the Algerian defender. I don't know why. I can't explain why, but he did that and got no call, and it was seen, and we've all seen the replay. It's available easily on Twitter if you want to find it, or through a Google search, you can find it. And it was much more of an egregious play than what happened with Balogun. Balogun was all totally, look how bad that looks. Well, it did look bad. And if you wanted to retroactively assign him a yellow to make sure that he took better care of himself when he was involved in collisions while pursuing a ball, I suppose I could live with that. But again, as you said, it was inconsistent with how the rest of the game was officiated. There were no yellow cards assigned except for one against a Bosnian player, despite the fact that they spent the entire game. Look, I'm not saying they were playing dirty. Don't get me wrong. I'm not, and I'm not saying that their approach was wrong, because in the scheme of things, if you pull a jersey and get away with it, you're going to pull it again and again and again until they finally call you for it. And the only way that apparently that he was going to call anything was if maybe, let's say, Christian Pulisic had gotten loose on a one-on-none opportunity and somebody pulled his jersey from behind and he went down and they called a denial of an obvious goal-scoring opportunity. That was the only way he was going to card it, and he probably wouldn't have done it live. He probably would have had to go to the monitor in order to assign that red. That's how loosely he officiated that game.
1: Mike DeCourcy's with us, the Sporting News. Make sure to check out his work on the World Cup. So let's just move on right now, because that's what the U.S. has to do. No Flo Balogun against Belgium on Monday, round of 16. What are the cultural and soccer stakes, as you see it, for the U.S.'s match against Belgium on Monday? How far would you have to go before risking overstatement and describing it?
0: See, for me, a lot of people keep wanting to put these lines up. You got to get here or you failed. And I'm not interested in that. I'm interested in they're good enough to do this.
1: Even if they lost last night, you'd feel that way? Because I did feel getting to the round of 16 was at least.
0: If they had gotten a bad red and then they had not been able to stand up. I mean, you know, sure. If they went out and lost to Bosnia straight up, that would have been disappointing, because Bosnia is not as good as they are. But I didn't expect that would happen, and we weren't on track for that to happen when the red card happened. So, I mean, I look at this U.S. team as one of the teams that's been among the better teams in this tournament. They're not France. They're not playing at that level. I'm not sure that anybody is. But they've played about as well as just about anybody this side of France. Spain has not been as great as they're capable of being. You still look at that and say, boy, if it comes together, what they could be. England, not good at all in their round of 32 game, not good at all in their second group game, just okay in their third group game. So some of the teams that have the brand names have not played that well. The U.S. has played exceptionally well. They've performed well. They've gotten really good results. They have three victories against quality opposition. Their three victories were all against teams that advanced to the round of 32. They've played really well. So I'm more interested in what can you get done? Can you get this game? Can you get to the, like, what can you do? And then I'll, at the end of it, maybe take a look at it and say, okay, here's what I thought happened relative to what was possible. But right now I am looking at them like I would look at an Illinois in the NCAA tournament coming into the second weekend and saying, what can you make happen for yourself?
1: Do you buy in cultural stakes? So you're talking about the soccer stakes, but in terms of each level you advance, being that this is a stateside United States World Cup, the cultural stakes that come from being able to advance in that type of tournament setting.
0: You know, I think that over the course of the 3 weeks or so now that we've had this tournament going on, I think they've probably drawn in just about everybody. Short of making this surprise, shocking, ridiculous trip to the final, say, I think they've drawn in just about it. And if you look at the scenes, not uncommon for KC's Power and Light District to be as electric as they were last night. I didn't do that on purpose. What we saw in D.C., what we saw in San Diego, the various scenes that we've seen around, in addition to, obviously, Santa Clara, where the game was played, the World Cup creates a great fever for the sport when the U.S. does well. And they're doing really well right now. And the way they're playing is giving great hope to the sport. It still faces a lot of obstacles and will always face obstacles here that it doesn't elsewhere. The NFL, NBA, NHL, MLB are not going anywhere. The NWSL and MLS have to climb up that mountain. And they don't have to do that anywhere else. England barely, like, they in England they follow darts, man. Like that's okay. What's your second favorite sport? Darts, snooker. You know, I mean, they just don't have that. And so that, you know, that's an advantage for them in this sphere. And it's one of the things that England, that American soccer fans and American soccer enterprises have to battle against. And so I think that the change that will happen, the progress that will happen now will be incremental. It will continue to grow. It will continue to advance. Whether it ultimately ever supplants the NHL as number four, or, and I'm talking not necessarily about, like, if you talk, like, if you do a survey on what's your favorite sport, soccer's probably higher than hockey now. But in terms of the enterprises, the NWSL and MLS versus the NHL, it's not there yet. Might get there, but it's not there yet. And then, you know, you've got MLB and the NBA and NFL. And so it's the progress will be incremental. But if you look at this generation of players, they are the product of the World Cup being here in 94. And this is the best generation of players we've ever had. There, we've had great players in the past. Landon Donovan would be, if he were 22 or 25 or whatever, would be among the best players on this team. Clint Dempsey would be among the best players on this team. And Clint would probably be a better player in today's soccer than he was 10, 12, 15 years ago, because he would have probably been taken into the FC Dallas Academy and taught the game every day, as opposed to having to drive like an hour and a half each way so he could go play club soccer back when he was in his teens. So we are making better players through the MLS academies and other similar enterprises. And so having had this World Cup here will energize that, will convince more young athletes, hey, that's a pretty cool sport, I want to play it. And it'll convince some that maybe don't seem like the best athletes as young people. That's a great sport because I'm running all the time and I don't want to stand in right field and wait for the ball to get hit to me. And that player may turn out to be something that no one saw coming.
1: Mike DeCourcy, the Sporting News. Let's actually close where we started. Movies, Obsession, Backrooms, surprise hits this summer. New Spielberg movie called Disclosure Day. The Odyssey, Christopher Nolan's 2 weeks out. What's your excitement level for the movies? Got about a minute and change here.
0: Yeah, keep checking Rotten Tomatoes to see if there's a rating yet on The Odyssey, because when there's a Christopher Nolan film, there's so much excitement about it. I mean, he's really – the fact that – like Chris, I love that Christopher Nolan can go into a studio and say, I want to make a multi-hundred-million-dollar film about The Odyssey. And they say, oh, yeah, okay, let's do it. Like, he can go in and make a film about anything, and they're going to say, here's your check.
1: And shoot it on film.
0: And he really does amazing work, and so he has that license. And so I'm fascinated to see what he can do with The Odyssey. I'll tell you a story about, you know, my retirement is 17 days away, and one of the things that I want to do in my retirement is I want to audit some literature classes, because when I was in college, I was doing – campus radio, some campus newspaper. I was doing a local newspaper covering high school sports. I was doing radio internships with Pittsburgh stations. And so, like, when I went into English 201 and they handed me The Odyssey, I looked through it and I'm like, I don't have time for this. And then I took the college level examination program course to get rid of that course. I got the credits for it through a 2.5 hour test or whatever. But I didn't have time for that. Well, so now I get Christopher Nolan to tell me what I missed by not sitting down and reading that book. So I'm super excited about that.
1: And somewhere Homer is smiling at the idea of that. Mike DeCourcy, the Sporting News, congrats on the early retirement. Well, I hope in retirement you'll still make some time for your friends here at Westwood One Sports.
0: Oh, League. If you're willing to have me. I'm only semi-retiring, so I won't be totally irrelevant when you call.
1: Okay. See you in Detroit at the Final Four, I guess. Is that what you're saying there?
0: That's absolutely a plan. It's a few hours drive up the road.
1: It's an annual tradition. There goes Mike DeCourcy joining us from the Sporting News. During the NCAA tournament, we find time to have dinner and hang out. This is the first year, D-Day. Maybe this is the Westwood One bump that we were actually able to buy Mike DeCourcy's meal this time around. See, normally he takes care of us. We were able to take care of Mike DeCourcy this year. Made me very happy at the Final Four in Indianapolis. We, frankly, ate at the restaurant and the hotel over a 4 or 5 day span. We probably ate there 4 or 5 times, at least once a day. So we knew that menu pretty well. The buffalo wings, if memory served, pretty darn good. Happy with it. Shout out to our guy Linnell, who has been mastering a segment that has grown popular enough when done earlier in the week that we must continue it late in the week. Yes, we're dusting it off. Say what? Next on Westwood One Sports Night. 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
2: take me home. Happy 250th birthday, America. The U.S. men's national team is moving on to the round of 16, where they'll face Belgium in one of the biggest soccer matches in American history. Can the red, white, and blue do it again Monday? 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Westwood One Sports.
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20: 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And we are delighted to welcome in Ron Coomer. He joins us on the Plumbers 911 hotline. 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Get the job done right the first time. And when I saw that score, as I watched that game, I thought for sure Ron had unretired. It was as if the Coom dog had stepped in up to the plate and started hitting home runs and banging in RBIs. Good morning, Ron. How are you, buddy?
21: I'm good. It's just wishful thinking from the guy sitting in a booth, too, that would have liked to have been hitting that day, especially there at the last inning when they had to get lobbing him in there. Yeah. That's more my speed now, Mikey Lou. You know, I'm not, you know, that 95 right now, you know, I don't know, but the 65 is more my speed now.
22: You know, it's funny you bring up the lob, Coom Dog, because we were talking early in the show with Dustino, and Dustino hates the fact that they'll throw a position player up there in the eighth or ninth inning, and he said, oh, you know what, it shouldn't count, shouldn't even be part of the stats that Swanson hit that grand slam. And I said, are you kidding me? I've seen enough guys go up there with the lollipop thrown at them as they're up at the plate, and they whiff on it. You can't take that away from Swanson.
21: No, you can't take it away, but there comes a point where you also have to, you know, is where do we draw the line where it's big league baseball still? You know, and there's got to be some rules to try to help teams that are getting crushed like that. And, you know, because every team deals with it. I mean, we're all going to have that moment, you know, from the Dodgers, Yankees, Cubs, everybody, and then when the teams that are struggling. So there's got to be something in the rule changes maybe with roster moves that you can – you're going to get a roster move. Something's got to happen. I haven't given it a lot of thought, but I sure looked at that game yesterday and, you know, you put up an eighth spot and it looked like Seiya had just said, you know, told them I'm not getting a hit, and he just flew out to center. His swing before that was like the underwater swing, and then he just lobbed one in the center to get the final out or left. And yeah, so something's got to change, but I'm not quite sure what. I haven't given it much thought, but something's got to change a little bit, I believe. But you can't take the stats away. It's a big league ballgame, man. You play, you play.
20: Yeah, I said to Lou earlier, I mean, didn't we watch Anthony Rizzo strike out Freddie Freeman? I mean, it was a funny moment, but I'm sure Freddie's not too happy about that having happened. You know, the thing that was amazing is the eight RBIs. Apparently, the eight RBIs from a number nine hitter has happened only once since 1920, which makes perfect sense because the pitcher used to hit. And the the guy who did it, some pitcher got nine RBI in some game, apparently hit two grand slams. It just, things like that are so weird when you look at them as a statistic. But Dansby Swanson, he has gone crazy since that Mets series. He had all those RBIs in the two games against the Mets, and then he turns around, and here he is. He's got he's setting records. They're getting so many RBI, and they're doing it his 10-game total, 26 RBI right now. That's going to make you look like you're having a hell of a better season than you were. That's got to make him feel great seeing those numbers kind of match the back of the baseball card.
21: Yeah, I would agree, Mike. The thing that I saw in New York was him being able to just cover pitches that he hasn't been able to cover in a long time. You know, and what that does then, all of a sudden when the pitcher makes a mistake in the inner half, you're able to hit it. You know, you're not out in front of it and you're not underneath it. And so he's covering pitches and hitting balls the other way. And then when they make the mistake in the middle of the plate, he's able to pull it and hit it a long way. I mean, he had 15 RBIs in New York, and we were watching, and I'm like, wow. He just – and you know how that goes. Every time he came to the plate, it was like, here you go. They're serving it up, and, you know, he's got two men on again, and he's got three men on, and he just kept hitting balls in the gap or hitting them out of the ballpark. So I'm really happy for Dansby. As you guys know, this game – can really beat you up. Our game, because it's relentless with the schedule, and if you're struggling, man, it just wears you out. And he's dealt with a lot of that here as of late, you know, and now that he's not, I'm happy for him because, you know, I'm sure the steak is tasting better, the wine at dinner is tasting a lot better. Everything's tasting better right now because when you're getting hits, it's a lot more fun.
22: All right, Ron. Bregman hits a 3-run home run, second inning back on Tuesday night when the Cubs win that game over the Padres. His first since June 11th, second of the month, and he hadn't homered at Wrigley, I think since March 29th. How do you get Bregman to take what Swanson's taking right now?
21: Well, Bregman... Who invited Lou on the show, Mike? I swear David hasn't left. You sure about that? you know, Lou, I'll say this. As a hitting person and somebody who's, you know, obviously hit in the league a long time and has taught hitting a long time, to me, when your first move in your thought of success for hitting is to the pull side all the time, and that's what you work on constantly, I think you lose something. You get something and you lose something, right? You got to give something to get something. Right now, I think his work that I see, I'm not down on the field, but what I see is a lot of balls in his work in the BP and extra BP, trying to find that swing that can pull the ball and elevate the ball. But that makes the hitting becomes very difficult when you're just trying to do that, because timing and everything has to be perfect to do that. If you use the other side of the field in your work, like Dansby has done, now the pull side becomes much easier because your timing is very good. And that, to me, is the one thing I see Bregman do a little bit on occasion, starting out with his batting practice, using the other side of the field, and then it goes, you know, where he's trying to, in essence, he's trying to find that stroke that's getting him where he was in Houston a couple of years ago. And he's having a hard time finding that. I can tell you that. That's what I see. I think you have to, in your practice, stay inside the ball, excuse me, and do some of the things that get you on track with the stroke and the timing, and then the pull side elevated ball comes. It doesn't come without the first thing, to me. That's just the way I was taught hitting, and I was taught hitting by some really good hitting coaches or guys that played, and I think that works. I really do.
20: So, Ron, I've developed this twisted theory that's probably worthless.
21: But this makes my day.
20: I'm going to run it by you. You know, we talk about everything that's going on, particularly with the Cubs pitching staff. And you know, when you count up the numbers, they had something like 13 guys on IL, and it's an entire pitching staff gone.
21: Yeah.
20: And we talked to Tommy Hodvey, and he said that, you know, when they had the, you know, last couple of starters go, that that it was Ian Happ who came over and kind of consoled, kind of gave him a hug. How are you doing? Is everything okay? In other words, everyone is aware of what's happening. And I'm not saying you can hit better because the pitchers are hurt, but it's almost like it's dialed in their focus. It's almost like all of a sudden they know they need run support. They know this is it. They got to do it. They've got to help the guys that are on the mound. They got to help the bullpen if the starter isn't able to do that. And they're giving run support like mad. Now, this, again, is a twisted, wacky theory, but could that have helped them in some fashion? They're a different team over the last couple days, over the last couple weeks, really.
21: I think absolutely. I, you know, the psychology of sports is an amazing thing, you know, and what teams go through, the team psychology of how you get players to play, you know, and teams to compete and be a team instead of a bunch of individuals. And I think to your point, Mike, I think there's also some other circumstances in that, who they've played. You know, the teams that they've played over the last 3 weeks or so have not been the elite of our game. So it's allowed them to do some things when they needed to. But if you don't want your season to go, you know, down the drain here, and we're not even at All-Star break yet because of the pitching injuries, something's got to happen. And I think, you know, we talked about this two or three weeks ago, that the only way you can sustain staying afloat during this season with all the injuries is you got to out-hit it. You got to out-hit it to cover some of the issues you got. And they've done that. They've done that since, you know, before New York.
20: Yeah.
21: You know, they had some Colorado series, San Francisco, you know, where they played pretty good baseball. They out-hit some of the issues and got on a roll, and now the offense is rolling. You know, the other guy, I do believe that Pete Crow Armstrong, too, he's very animated. We know that, but he's also a guy that does a lot of good, and, you know, in that animated way, you know, can fire up a ball club. And I think the whole group now has taken, the offensive group, to your point, has taken it on their shoulders and saying, we've got to do something, or else, you know, by August, we're going to be playing for nothing because you're going to be out of the race. So, you know, I think there's definitely something to that, Mike.
22: Coombs, I'm glad you brought up PCA, because I wanted to ask you about Pete Crow Armstrong. And we just saw him have a month that we had seen from a guy named Ruth and Gehrig. All right. And those are the only two other guys that put up numbers comparable to what PCA did in the month of June. It's amazing. I mean, he has just been terrific. And frankly, he's held the team together through these injuries to the pitching staff, through the difficulties that Swanson had at the plate a month ago, what Bregman's going through right now, Suzuki's going through his own issues. Specifically about PCA, were you happy when you heard him tell the media the other day, I will not take part in the home run derby this year?
21: I don't know. I think those things are, for his swing, just for his swing, I think the home run derby is not a great thing for guys for their swing. I think it's a different swing when you get into a home run derby. And, you know, so in that regard, maybe yes. But other than that, I don't necessarily... To me, it's a great promotion for our game. And, to you know, I don't want to ever feel like you're hindering somebody or want, you know, kind of quietly not wanting somebody to do something that puts them on a national stage and lets them show their skills. I think for Pete, that's, you know, in the future, he'll probably do it if he continues to hit the ball out of the park like he is. And that's okay. I don't have a problem with that, Lou. I don't. I do think there's some issues with it. You know, there's some minor issues with your swing. It's created some issues for some guys, but he's a young guy and he does well in the, you know, with the national things going on, and there's nothing wrong with that. I just have always felt that way. I'm, you know, it's okay. And it's great for the Cubs to have more guys in there, you know, and involved if so, but he's not going to do it. Time off, as much as he's playing, isn't the worst thing in the world, I'll tell you that.
20: But he's likely to be representing them at the All-Star game.
22: Yeah, for sure.
20: Everyone gets one. I don't know how many Cubs will make the All-Star game this year because the voting
22: wasn't there. He may be the only one.
20: He may be the only one. But, I mean, I think he's...
21: It's a hard thing because with that, you know, depending on how many outfielders you have, it's just a difficult thing. I'm guessing because of all of the, you know, the national attention he gets, that the league would want him to be there. I would see that for sure. But when you're the manager and you're trying to pick your extras, you know, your guys, sometimes, you know, that gets in the way of you know, and there's a lot of guys that are deserving. So, you know, to say that's an absolute, I would say it's not an absolute. But, you know, there's a really good chance that he plays. But, you know,
22: I was
21: the All-Star
22: game
21: is tough. It's a great thing, but it's tough on the schedule. And for someone that's playing as much as he's playing, you know, you'd love to see him get some time off. But once again, it goes like the home run derby. He deserves to be out there. He's one of those guys, so he deserves to be there.
22: Considering how popular he is, guys, I was surprised that he finished 10th. Yeah, amongst National League outfielders in the first phase of voting.
20: The first couple of phases. Yeah, he was really far behind. But then, you know, that they've had an up-and-down season, and I think maybe...
21: That's timing, though, too, Mike.
20: Yes, that's right.
21: That's absolutely timing.
20: Yes.
21: When the ballot comes out, what fans do, just from, you know, having so many gray hairs now and being around this a long time, timing is everything. So when the ballot comes out, fans look now... Who's doing what? You look at stats if you're a real baseball fan quickly, and then who's hot? Well, when the ballot first came out, he wasn't hot.
20: Yeah.
21: He wasn't the guy. You know, he was struggling. And then all of a sudden, he takes off for the month. Now, you're behind then. You're behind the guys that everybody started voting for. And then as the vote gets going, a lot of people, if they don't know who's at a position and they're a casual fan, they take the top guys, and then you start falling. And I think that's probably a little of what happened to Pete, because if you're watching the last month, he's one of the best outfielders in the game, if he's not the best right now.
20: You know who else has been playing really good baseball is Seiya Suzuki. It seems like he has gotten so hot with his bat. And, you know, he hit a home run against the Miz, for God's sake. He hit... the best closer in baseball. He ricochets one off the wall to get them a walk-off victory. It seems like he's really come around quite a bit.
21: He has. There's been the three guys to me that have, you know, you look at Pete, You look at Dansby, that, you know, those guys have done, and Saya in the Milwaukee series. You know, I really thought the home run that he hit against Mizrowski, Mike, that you brought up, was a key swing for him, because all of a sudden it kind of, you know, it there's a confidence boost to doing something like that when the whole league's talking about this guy and he's striking out guys at a record number and you take him deep, you know, and then he hits the home run in game three, I believe, of that series also. So it was, you know, he is doing very well. He really is. And he's playing, you know, he's also playing pretty banged up. I think it's his left knee is pretty banged up. So you tip a cap to him that he's out there playing, and he was back out in right field too the other day. So that's good.
20: You're the best, Ron. Thanks a ton. And enjoy your day off. We're sorry we woke you up.
21: Oh, I'm just putting it on the list of coffee that you, between you and David, owe me. Now, Lou, you're on the list.
22: All right, I'm on the list. Lou, I'm buying.
20: Lou might actually be able to deliver. That's the difference.
21: That's awesome. Lou, great to talk to you as
22: great
21: always.
22: Great to talk
21: we
22: to you,
21: miss you around Wrigley Field. Mikey, you guys have a great weekend. We're going to celebrate on the 4th of July with a fireworks display at Wrigley Field. I've never seen that. That's so I'm great. Looking forward to that. And I might have a flight or two while we're doing that, so you never know.
20: Oh, beautiful. That's great stuff. Take care.
22: All right, Coombs.
21: Enjoy. See you, boys.
20: See you, Ron. That is, he's, what a great man.
22: He's the best man. Such a good man.
20: Yeah.
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2: 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The United States is on to the round of 16 after a tense 2-0 win over Bosnia and Herzegovina. They play the final half hour of the match down a man after a controversial red card. But Malik Tillman's free kick goal in the 82nd minute clinched the USA's first win in a knockout game since 2002. I'm Mike Conti.
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6: The perception for me is like, this is the Chicago Bulls. It's a very large market. Unbelievable community and fan base. I mean, there hasn't been, you know, necessarily a ton of success as of late, but the fans still continue to show up. You know, and that says something. The free agent game, in all transparency, is hard.
7: Gabe Ramirez, along with Chicago Sports Network's very own Cam Smith, filling in for Spiegel and Holmes here on 104.3 The Score. That was Bryson Graham. Really talking about the trajectory of the Chicago Bulls, and we get an opportunity right now to talk a little bit more about that and NBA free agency with our next guest. Of course, today, we are inside of the Hyundai Studios, and right now, joining us from Spot Rack and the front office show, we got Keith Smith, one of the good friends of the Score. Keith, I know you've had a busy, oh my God, it's been a busy, busy couple of days for you. I know that's for sure.
8: It's been something, you know. It's funny. I just sat down after kind of plowing through everything from the morning, and I literally said to my wife, "I'll be there in like 2 minutes to come eat dinner." And then the Jaylen Brown trade news broke. So I mean, but when I'm calling you guys, it's to ask if I can sleep in your guest room for a little bit, because she finally kicks me out. Just keep that in mind.
7: I got to listen. Both of us are married, and so we totally understand what's going on with that conversation, Keith. Let me ask you about, let's start with the Chicago Bulls and specifically Norman Powell. I mean, me personally, it was a shock to see that he made his way over. I love the signing, because when you're thinking about adding him to Modest and Josh Giddey, he certainly fits that skill set. Someone to take the reins on the offense and pull the trigger. My question to you is, when thinking about the ceiling of Norman Powell for the Chicago Bulls, can he be an all-star in the East this year? You know, if, you know, given the notion that he could put up big numbers with the Bulls?
8: Yeah, he was an all-star last year. Now, first-time all-star, very deep into his career. That's not something we often see. That is, you know, a lot of guys don't make it when they get that deep into their career. But, you know, good for him, you know, getting there. What ultimately, if he wants to repeat that, a lot of that will come down to team success as well. If the Bulls are just kind of muddling along and aren't very good, that's going to get held against him, fair or unfair, because his numbers aren't going to be so overwhelming that it's going to be like, oh, my gosh. But here's the thing. This signing is a really good example of teams reacting to the lottery reform and saying, all right, we can't just be bad, right? Even if we're rebuilding, we got to kind of win a base level of games to be competitive. Otherwise, it messes up our whole potential lottery down the line. And I think for Norman Powell, they got him on what is a very good contract for this year. And then they have team control. So if it goes great and everything is moving along, you just keep him. If it doesn't go so great, you're out of it pretty easy. And he's going to come in and give them a bucket getter, somebody who can really shoot the ball. And he'll help guys like Bouzelis and Caleb Wilson along the way as they kind of find their footing in the NBA.
9: Yeah, and that's for me where I think about when, Keith, you look at the contract for Norman Powell, a two-year, $45 million, but also the team option for that second year. And you mentioned it a little bit on the deal that he got and the Bulls gave to him and he accepted. But how pivotal

0: is that deal for this Bulls team, because they're not locked in with Norman Powell, because depending on how this upcoming season goes for him, he could be a great trade piece to try and get future assets back, or even in that second year, you can try and see what he can do with that. Again, I know he's 33, he's not part of the long-term plans for the Bulls, but just speak to how important that deal was for this new front office.
1: Yeah, big time. And I think what you mentioned is the trade piece idea of it. We'll see if that's ultimately how it goes down or not. But I think what's really important to note is, let's say we get to the end of January, beginning of February, when trade season opens up, and Norman Powell is playing well, but the Bulls are just, they've already won enough that they're not really in danger of falling, you know, into the relegation zone in the new lottery, but they're not really making a playoff push either. Then you look at it and say, hey, this is essentially an expiring contract for a good player, and that's always going to have really good value on the trade market. So I think that's a good, you know, piece of work for them to have Powell. I think the acquisition of Nick Claxton is a good one that's going to help along the way. And we'll ultimately see, you know, the Zach Collins extension was maybe a little strange, but it didn't hurt them at all. I don't think it's preventing them from doing anything. And this is about having good, solid vets around the kids to kind of help them all grow and mature and become what they want to be in what should be a far more competitive environment than what we've seen over really the last couple of seasons.
2: Look at that. Creating an environment where rookies can learn from veterans. What wow. a surprise. What I would have never idea. Thought of that.
0: Wow.
2: He's
0: man.
2: Keith Smith from Spot Rack joining us right now on the Score Hotline, brought to you by Pottawatomie Casino and Hotel, the Midwest's best casino. When you're thinking about the new anti-tanking rules that you brought up, Keith, the initial thought in my mind is it's better for the NBA and better for players, and you're seeing it in the first few days of free agency in regards to the moves. Is that something that you would agree with, or do you feel like there's still flaws in the ideology surrounding that?
1: No, I mean, I don't love the whole idea of why are teams that are actually in the playoffs involved in the lottery at all. That part, because what we're going to see is one of these teams that kind of, you know, farts around during the regular season, gets a low seed, they make a really nice playoff run, and then next thing you know, it's like, oh, cool, we made it to the East Finals or the NBA Finals, and now we had lottery luck, and now we have one of the top picks. And everyone's going to collectively lose their minds, myself included, about, like, what did we do here? Why? But I think in general, it was very clear the NBA did not like the way things were going down with the tanking. They wanted it to be in a better, different place. So now they are really going to come at this with, hey, let's go. Let's get things moving in a direction where when we get to February, March, April, you're not showing up to a game and it's like Bulls versus Wizards, and I'm putting Wizards in quotes, because half their rotation is sitting because it's better for them to lose games. You want to be able to say, hey, let's go watch these young guys battle it out. And even if we're not playoff teams, at least they're all still trying to win, because it has gone a little too far with this. But, yeah, I mean, we're going to see. I always say it takes a couple transaction cycles for teams to figure it all out, and that's where we're going to be with this one too.
0: Yeah, just trying to keep it competitive. And that's the thing for Adam Silver and the NBA. They're trying to maintain that integrity of competitiveness. But when you think about, and this is another point when it comes to keeping things competitive, of the parity in the NBA. And I think a big part of that, Keith, is when you look at the aprons that are in place with the NBA, of making sure, and we've seen it, as you mentioned, with the Jaylen Brown trade. Like, that was a massive deal for the Boston Celtics. One, because they had to help out their books when it comes to that. So with this free agency and how these aprons have really helped out and balanced out when it comes to the competitive level across the NBA, how important was that for Adam Silver? But also these teams that can look at their fan bases and say, you know what? We actually have a real shot of winning an NBA championship, as opposed to the yesteryear when if you had a big three, then that was your shot of winning an NBA championship.
1: Yeah, we're all grown-ups here. We can be very honest. Part of the structure with the new, not really new anymore, but the current CBA was owners putting handcuffs on themselves and being able to tell players, this is the absolute upper bound of what we can spend. I'll use the New York Knicks as an example. They could have gone into the second apron to keep Mitchell Robinson. They chose not to. There was no restriction on them keeping him. They said, we're not going into the second apron, not going to be a thing for us, and now he's off to Boston. So that's part one. And then I think part two is, I think the league likes 8 different champions in 8 years. I think they like that while people respect the Knicks and respect the Thunder and respect the Spurs. No one's afraid of them. This is not Cavs-Warriors where we could have done this at this time during those years and been like, hey, it's going to be Cavs-Warriors again, right? All right, I'll see you in June. Like, because we all knew. Like, everybody kind of was like, yeah, that's what it is. Some team will come along, we'll break it. I know the Thunder look like maybe they will. They're certainly trying to. But for right now, the system is doing exactly what it's supposed to do. We're going to call them for some of your talent, break it up, spread it around the league, and it'll be somebody else's time.
2: Yeah, competitive balance at its finest, I guess, yeah. In real time. Keith, I got to ask about two free agents that signed that were on the Bulls roster last year.

0: Yeah, I think what you're really looking at is, would you rather, gosh, the Boston accent came up there big time. Would you rather have Coby White in Io DeSumo or Nick Claxton and Norman Powell? Because that's really kind of sort of what this came down to, is those contracts are about pretty close to what White and DeSumo got as far as what Powell and Claxton got. And that's how you almost have to look at it, is would we have been better off keeping our guys? And I know that's tough, right? Because they're your guys, right? They were your homegrown players, and they, you know, the Bulls helped build them up and helped them become really good players. But, you know, there's also a part of me that says, they're gone. You know, there's no crying over spilled milk. Just be happy for them that they both got paid and focus on the guys you have now. And I think Chicago's done okay as they kind of came back around. I think where they are with the flexibility they have, knowing where they are as a team, I'm probably better off with Claxton and Powell than I am paying Bob White and DeSumo at the moment.
1: Yeah, it makes sense, especially with the new regime that's in place of trying to start new and have a new era with this Bulls group, and you're seeing it, right? We talked about Norman Powell with a two-year $45 million deal, Zach Collins on a similar deal with 2 years, 17, but still the second option is a team option. So they have these trade assets that, depending on how they play, Keith, that you can try and get something in return in terms of future assets. So all important from that standpoint. But we started this conversation off saying that, you know, Jaylen Brown has interrupted dinner for you, man. And that was just rough, especially for your wife. She's like, what's going on, man?
2: He still hasn't had dinner, by the way.
1: Right, exactly.
2: He still hasn't had dinner.
1: But the Jaylen Brown situation surprised some. But also when you look at, when we just talk about with the aprons and what Brad Stevens, who's in their front office for the Boston Celtics, kind of viewed this contract and where they were trying to move with Jaylen Brown and what they can get back in return. I don't want to say shocking, but how intriguing was that deal for Boston, but also on the Philly side of things, how it catapulted them into a realistic possible championship for them next season?
0: Yeah, I mean, you could say shocking, because I think we're all like, oh my gosh, like, what is happening here? I know a number of people are like, I had to read the tweet like four or five times just to make sure, like, beyond the complicated draft picks involved, they're just making sure, like, really, Brown for Paul George? This is an example for the Celtics of they're probably worse off this year, but I think there is a lot of evidence that Jaylen Brown's production doesn't always match success through just himself. And there's a belief of everything they were last year, they can be with Jason Tatum in the lineup this year. They can be as good. I think what they see is they have a pretty high floor. Their ceiling's a little bit lower now with Jaylen Brown not in the mix. But the future financial flexibility is what was also in play here. His contract was a max deal. It's becoming very hard to build around two players making in the high 50s or more. So that's part of it. And then the other part of it is now down the line, they can either turn Paul George into something else or into flexibility. Let's retool this roster around Jason Tatum and into something maybe we're a little deeper and we're a little bit better off that way, because they certainly didn't want to give Jaylen Brown another 2 year extension on top of the years he has left. And then for Philly, I think this is, let's make the most of while we have Embiid and Maxey, we're going to be expensive even if we have Paul George. Let's get a guy who's a little bit better fit, more reliable with health, and let's see where we go. And they're clearly taking a pretty big risk here themselves.
2: Yeah, certainly doing that, but I think all eyes will be on Philadelphia and the health of Joel Embiid as the season continues. All right, one last one before I get you out of here, Keith. And I think a lot of people are looking at this one and maybe hitting the gambling books to try to see what the answer is here, and that's, where's LeBron James going to end up landing ultimately before the season starts?
0: Yeah, if I had that answer, I'd be making a lot of money. I think it's going to be Cleveland or Golden State. Like, they seem the two most motivated parties to get him. So I think that's probably where this is going to go. Other teams are trying to meet with him, but you're hearing Denver and Philadelphia. Those are only going to be minimums. Cleveland's motivated to get off some salary to try to bring LeBron in for the non-taxpayer mid-level, maybe the taxpayer. Warriors are kind of holding him reserve to pay him as well. So that's where I would go, is Cleveland or Golden State. But let's see. I mean, we'll find out whenever he wants to tell us, too. He works on his own time, even, you know, 20-plus years
2: now. Yeah, hopefully, Keith, is just not via an ESPN special that I have
1: please,
2: to watch.
1: Please,
0: hey, yeah, I think those days are
2: fine. Hey, Keith, I appreciate you for jumping on, giving us some information, man. Some great stuff there. Look forward to talking again soon.
0: Thanks so much for having me. I appreciate it.
2: Of course. Keith Smith from Spot Rack. And of course, you can check out the Front Office Show as well. He has his ear to the streets when it comes to the NBA, man. He's always locked in.

0: Just want Keith to have some dinner. Just please. You go eat, Keith. You deserve it, man. Listen, you deserve it, man.
1: I fought with my wife last Tuesday, and I haven't eaten since either, so I know.
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2: Keep it here, Chicago sports fans, because we're back with more Best of the Score.
6: This is going to be a group effort. We talked to Bryson. We want to be excellent on everything we do. We're going to create profiles. We're going to create goals. We're going to create the path that we want to develop these players. We got a great chance with the draft now to bring some young talent and, you know, make them the best player they can be. But very organized. I love what Bryson, and you know, the same vision that we have the same vision, so we have the same goal, and that's a big part of it.
1: Head coach of the Chicago Bulls, Thiago Splitter, right there on his introductory press conference, just talking about expectations, what he wants for the Chicago Bulls team, and what they've done in the short term. You know, we were talking to Keith Smith from SpotTrack earlier, and he was talking about the makeup of this team. No Ayo Dosunmu, no Kobe White, and essentially in exchange, what you get is Nick Claxton and a Norman Powell. When you're looking at the starting five for this team, as it sits currently, with Claxton, Modis, Caleb Wilson, Giddy, and then Norman Powell, that looks like a pretty solid starting five to me. At least when I'm thinking about what starting lineups have been for the Chicago Bulls over the last couple of seasons. But Cam Smith in the building from Chicago Sports Network, host of the Bulls pre- and post-game show, and host of the Chicago League. You feel a little different about the Chicago Bulls and where they sit in that Eastern Conference, huh?
0: Yeah, because when you look at what's happened since the season ended, right? And this happens every single year. Whoever wins the NBA championship, no matter if it's a Western Conference team, and it has been more Western Conference than Eastern Conference lately, but that respective conference loads up to beat that team that won that NBA championship. So everybody's gearing up and loading up to try and combat what we saw from the New York Knicks. Physicality, having multiple wings that have switchability, of course, having a superstar, but also having bigs that can compete and rebound the basketball. So with what we've seen, especially with free agency and some trades, is that the balance of power in the NBA has shifted more to the Eastern Conference, in my opinion, from what we've seen. Boston, even though they lost Jaylen Brown, they still have Jason Tatum. They still have Derek White. Still a pretty good team. Yeah, for sure. Can finish in the top six in the East. Mitchell Robinson was a nice pickup as well for them, too. They still can finish top six in the Eastern Conference. Philly now has Jaylen Brown. Joel Embiid, we'll see if he can be somewhat healthy for an entire season. But even if he's not, you have Tyrese Maxey, Vijay Ashkam, also joining Jaylen Brown as well. So that's a lot of force getting at you downhill, and those guys can knock down shots. Speaking of Brown and also Tyrese Maxey, Tyrese Halliburton is coming back for the Indiana Pacers.
1: You forget about that.
0: You forget about Tyrese Halliburton. And 2 seasons ago was in the NBA Finals, Game 7. We know what happened with Halliburton and the Achilles and him tearing that. But they get better with him being added. They still have Pascal Siakam. They still have TJ McConnell. They still have Andrew Nembhard. They have all of these guys that were there in that finals run still coming back motivated too, because the Pacers were getting their heads kicked in a lot, finished second to last in the East with only 19 wins. But you also look on paper too of where the Washington Wizards stand and what they

0: added in AJ Devons and what that group is growing with. They re-up with Trae Young. He's there for a 4-year extension, depending on what happens with Anthony Davis. And also, he's another, if he is healthy, it makes the Wizards look different. When you look at the teams in the East and you compare them to the Bulls roster on paper, everyone, there are not a lot of teams that you can say, man, the Bulls are better than that team. And that's for Bryson Graham, this front office. He made it very clear. And we heard with Tiago Splitter with his introductory press conference of the style and the mentality that he's trying to set and what they will be. Yes, they're going to compete. They're going to play hard. But you don't have enough horses to really put yourself in that position to be play-in or playoffs. And again, going back to Bryson Graham was his introductory press conference. He was real about the situation, about this Bulls team and this current status and stature of them. Just like, look, it's going to take a while, right? Yeah. They're going to have to layer this thing. So for any Bulls fans with the moves of getting a Norman Powell or bringing in Zach Collins, and you have Caleb Wilson, you have Dalen Swain, yeah, those are nice moves, and it makes you a threat in some areas against opponents. It's still not a team that's going to be able to be a play-in or playoff team. And that's just the reality of it. I think if you would ask Bryson Graham that same question, like, are you guys a play-in or playoff team? He would say, we're not there yet. Eventually we will be, especially playoff team, but with this group currently constructed on paper, the only team that I could see them being better than on paper are the Brooklyn Nets. And that's just being real about that. If you go down the list of teams
1: I got a couple
0: in the
1: other
0: Eastern
1: teams
0: Conference.
1: For you.
0: Okay, what
1: I got
0: you
1: a
0: got?
1: Couple other teams for you. Because as you made the proclamation, we didn't do the trumpets, but as you made the proclamation.
0: Come on, Alex. Come on, Alex. I thought you were reading me.
1: When you're looking at the Eastern Conference, I mean, you're absolutely right. I mean, listen, I'm going to go down the list of the teams. Right?
0: Okay.
1: Detroit's going to be there. Boston's going to be there. You know New York's going to be there. Cleveland's trying to get LeBron. They're going to be there. Toronto just got Kawhi Leonard. Mm-hmm. They are going to be there. Philadelphia's going to be there. Orlando, obviously, now they're battle-tested. They're going to be there. Miami got Giannis. They're going to be there.
0: Yeah.
1: Two teams that were in the playoffs in situation last year that might not this year, Atlanta and Charlotte. But then when you go to the teams that missed it outright, Milwaukee, right?
0: Mm-hmm.
1: Brooklyn, as you mentioned, and then Indiana and Washington. The assumption is that those two teams will climb up to the top. So the teams that I'm looking at that the Bulls can be better than, Atlanta.
0: I know.
1: I'm just saying.
0: Go ahead. I'll let
1: Atlanta.
0: You
1: I think Charlotte and Milwaukee and then Brooklyn. So, you know, they could be better than four teams. And so maybe they'll miss the playoffs. You know, they'll be the 11th seed or maybe sneaking into that 10th seed. Yeah. Now, this could be my foolish Chicago optimism. That I, as I mentioned earlier, Chicago
0: fans. And there's nothing wrong with it. Nothing wrong with having optimism.
1: Find it in spades anywhere that exists. But, man, it's a top-heavy East. And it's going to get even more competitive in these next couple of games. But I don't know. I look at the team. I'll say this, Cam. When Bryson Graham came out and said that the Bulls, you know, weren't going to be competing, you know, at the highest level or whatever, I didn't think they were going to be able to put together a team that looked like this.
0: Yeah.
1: I didn't think they're going to bring in Norman Powell and Nick Claxton. I mean, because now you're looking at a team, like a well-thought-out team. Mm-hmm. You still got Jalen Smith coming off the bench. Zach Collins, your third center. Trae Jones, you know, solid guard to, you know, get off the bench, play some defense, spell Josh Giddey and run the offense. Emmanuel Miller, you're big. Then you got Dalen Swain. I mean, I know we're overhyping our guys the way that I talk about, but it strikes me as a team that will play like a team because roles are more defined. Whereas last year with the Bulls, it seemed like it was kind of like, hey, man, we just need some people on the floor to just do whatever.
0: Yeah,
1: can anybody get a bucket?
0: Yeah.
1: But I feel like the positions will be a little bit more defined in that sense. Do I think they're going to be in the upper echelon of the East? Absolutely not. You see who's there and what teams will remain. The meddling middle, I don't know.
0: Mm-hmm.
1: Maybe. You know, maybe they could find some gel and some continuity in there.
0: And
1: maybe.
0: That's why I think with Tiago Splitter as head coach that he's going to maximize what this roster is. And I really believe in Tiago Splitter. If you go back and look at the job that he did in Portland and the position that he was thrown into because of Chauncey Billups' legal situation, like that was the start of the season for Splitter. So not only did you have to have buy-in from the players, but you had the buy-in from the front offices as well, that you were more than capable of handling this role as interim head coach. And then what do? They make it to the play-in.
1: Crazy.
0: they make it to the playoffs as a 7 seed. And when you look at it, yeah, I know they lost to the Spurs in 5, but it was a competitive series between the Trailblazers and the Spurs in that first round. And it's a big credit to Tiago Splitter of really getting the most out of that roster. Yeah, Denny Avia, all-star for sure. He was already that, but also at the same time, you still have to get him mentality-wise to be that guy night in and night out, which he was. Jrue Holiday coming back from injury was able to fit seamlessly just because that's who Jrue Holiday is, two-time champ. Jeremy Grant buy-in from that. But I think his biggest really accomplishment was reviving the young career of Scoot Henderson, right? Scoot Henderson was a guy that I believed in coming out of the draft.
1: Oh, yeah.
0: Second overall pick. I thought that he could have been the franchise for Portland moving forward and be that next torchbearer after Dame Lillard. Really wasn't that. But what you saw with Scoot Henderson this past season was him really getting back to who he is as a player. Strong, dynamic guard, get downhill, occasionally can knock down shots, but really can change the game with how he put force on defenders. So Tiago's job in Portland last season was more than impressive. Like it's yeah. Really one of those things that showed you that he knows how to coach this game. So I think he applies what he was able to do in Portland in terms of the buy-in, getting these guys to play hard on the defensive end, but also making sure offensively they can hold that down. He's going to bring that. My only thing is, though, Gabe, is that teams have gotten better in the East.
1: Yes, unfortunately.
0: Like a Milwaukee, like an Indiana. And these are some of the teams that finish in the bottom parts of the East, but like the Washington Wizards. And so that's the grouping for me where if they're improving and Atlanta takes a step back, or if Charlotte takes a step back, or even if they have Giannis, but if Miami takes a step back, then you have those teams improving, taking those spots.
1: Yeah, and you're looking at, you know, Tiago, you mentioned the job he did in Portland. For me, the most impressive thing, right, because when he talked about coaching Paris, when he talked about coaching Portland, he's like, it wasn't like I have my own style. I just looked at what talent I had in front of me, mm-hmm. and I just curated an offense for them, and we had everybody buy in. But the one that stood out to me the most was the Jeremy Grant one. Because when you go look at box scores from the tail end of the season, Jeremy Grant was brought to Portland to be the man. Let's be very clear.
0: Yeah.
1: He thinks he's the man. He, you know, shot volume was there. But when Tiago Splitter took over the team, by the end of the season, Jeremy Grant was coming off the bench. That's a level of buy-in. To be able to get that from a star player, mm-hmm. I use the air quote and use that word loosely. But when you get that level of buy-in from a guy like that, you know that Tiago is able to get into the heads of these players in the right way.
0: Right.
1: Right. Where you're able to be like, hey, no. Because he said it. I got the guys to buy in, and that's why we were able to make the playoff run. And Jeremy Grant, as I mentioned, to convince him to be like, look, bro, you're going to come off the bench, but you're going to be our bucket off the bench. I know you want to shoot, but I got Denny that's my shooter. Mm-hmm. I got Scoot that's coming back. Now, I need you to be my off-the-bench guy to come in, be my big, but you're going to get the green light on anything. That's a tough sell, right? When you've been starting your whole career, you're bounced around the league a bit, you feel like you found a home in Portland to really spread your wings, and now the new coach comes in and is like, yeah, but I need you to do that with the second unit.
0: Yeah, right.
1: That's
0: right.
1: Tough.
0: No.
1: But it goes to speak on what kind of coach Tiago is and potentially what he can get from this Bulls team.
0: But also for him as a former player as well, remember he's with a Spurs championship team in 2014, right. And he had a teammate that if he was on another team, no doubt would have been not only a starter, but probably the star of that team in Manu Ginobili. So I'm sure he had that conversation with Jeremy Grant, like, look, I played with a guy that could have been a starter or a star on any other team in the NBA except for the Spurs group. But Greg Popovich convinced Manu Ginobili, you are better served coming off the bench for our attack. That doesn't mean that when it comes crunch time that you're not going to be on the floor.
1: Another
0: so he was able to have Jeremy Grant understand that just because you're not starting doesn't mean your impact, especially in those crunch situations, is going to be diminished. We need you on the court. We just need you to take a lesser role when it comes to not being a starter. So that sell is why I think with Tiago and his basketball acumen as a player, but then also a coach, is going to speak volumes, and Bulls fans, will see that over the years for him with this thing. Because I think he's here to stay.
1: Yeah.
0: No doubt about that, because he's that good of a coach. And yes, it was one season. Everybody's like, Cam, he just had one season. Relax a little bit. But there's something to say about a guy that as a player knows how to play the game, has won at the highest level, learned under Greg Popovich, and then when you see his stops along his coaching career, whether it was in player development or as an assistant coach, he's had his hand in players really taking another step in their careers. Alperen Şengün is a great example, right? When you think of Tiago Splitter as an assistant coach in Houston with Ime Udoka and how he was able to get Alperen Şengün to take major steps with his career and be an all-star. So when you have him in that spot, you're excited about where they're going to go just this upcoming season, Gabe. I can't see them being in that spot. To say that Bulls fans shouldn't have optimism for the years to come after this upcoming season.
1: I think the optimism should surround, you know, the growth and development of certain players, like Caleb Wilson, like Modest Buzelis, right? He said, I want to see what I have in Modest, to see what our ceiling can be. Statements like that, I think that's what allows players to buy in, because they know that you have their best interests at heart, and the hope is that Tiago Splitter can get the best out of these guys. And I do agree with you. I think he could be the coach for a long time. He's not a we got the young guys here, so let's bring in Tiago and give him an opportunity. No, it's Tiago is capable and has a track record, and so he can be a coach that can grow with his team in different iterations of a Chicago Bulls squad.
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13: And we've got the great Lou Kanellis in for Mr. David this morning here on 104.3 The Score, and we are delighted to welcome in Ron Coomer. He joins us on the Plumbers 911 hotline. Plumbing emergency, call 1-833-PLUM-911, local 130 Plumbers. Get the job done right the first time. And when I saw that score, as I watched that game, I thought for sure Ron had unretired. It was as if the Coom dog had stepped in up to the plate and started hitting home runs and banging in RBIs. Good morning, Ron. How are you, buddy?
14: I'm good. It's just wishful thinking from the guy sitting in a booth, too, that would have liked to have been hitting during that day, especially there at the last inning when they had to get lobbing him in there. Yeah. That's more my speed now, Mikey Lou. You know, I'm not, you know, that 95 right now, you know, I don't know, but the 65 is more my speed now.
15: You know, it's funny you bring up the lob, Coomdog, because we were talking early in the show with Dustino, and Dustino hates the fact that they'll throw a position player up there in the eighth or ninth inning, and he said, oh, you know what, it shouldn't count, shouldn't even be part of the stats that Swanson hit that grand slam. And I said, are you kidding me? I've seen enough guys go up there with the lollipop thrown at them as they're up at the plate, and they whiff on it. You can't take that away from Swanson.
14: No, you can't take it away, but there comes a point where you also have to, you know, where do we draw the line where it's big league baseball still, you know, and there's got to be some rules to try to help teams that are getting crushed like that. And, you know, because every team deals with it. I mean, we're all going to have that moment, you know, from the Dodgers, Yankees, Cubs, everybody, and then when the teams that are struggling. So there's got to be something in the rule changes maybe with roster moves that you're going to get a roster move. Something's got to happen. I haven't given it a lot of thought, but I sure looked at that game yesterday and, you know, you put up an eighth spot and it looked like Seiya had just said, you know, told them I'm not getting a hit, and he just flew out to center, because swinging before that was like the underwater swing, and then he just lobbed one in the center to get the final out or left. And yeah, so something's got to change, but I'm not quite sure what. I haven't given it much thought, but something's got to change a little bit, I believe. But you can't take the stats away. It's big league ball game, man. You play.
13: Yeah, I said to Lou earlier, I mean, didn't we watch Anthony Rizzo strike out Freddie Freeman? I mean, it was a funny moment, but I'm sure Freddie's not too happy about that having happened. You know, the thing that was amazing is the 8 RBIs. Apparently, the 8 RBIs from a number 9 hitter has happened only once since 1920, which makes perfect sense because the pitcher used to hit. And the the guy who did it, some pitcher got 9 RBI in some game, apparently hit 2 grand slams. It just, things like that are so weird when you look at them as a statistic. But Dansby Swanson, he has gone crazy since that Mets series. He had all those RBIs in the 2 games against the Mets, and then he turns around, and here he is. He's got he's setting records. They're getting so many RBI, and they're doing it. His 10-game total, 26 RBI right now. That's going to make you look like you're having a hell of a better season than you were. That's got to make him feel great seeing those numbers kind of match the back of the baseball card.
14: Yeah, I would agree, Mike. The thing that I saw in New York was him being able to just cover pitches that he hasn't been able to cover in a long time. You know, and what that does then, all of a sudden, when the pitcher makes a mistake in the inner half, you're able to hit it. You know, you're not out in front of it, and you're not underneath it. And so he's covering pitches and hitting balls the other way, and then when they make the mistake in the middle of the plate, he's able to pull it and hit it a long way. I mean, he had 15 RBIs in New York, and we were watching, and I'm like, wow. He just – and you know how that goes. Every time he came to the plate, it was like, here you go. They're serving it up, and, you know, he's got 2 men on again, and he's got 3 men on, and he just kept hitting balls in the gap or hitting them out of the ballpark. So I'm really happy for Dansby. As you guys know, this game can really beat you up. Our game, because it's relentless with the schedule, and if you're struggling, man, it just wears you out. And he's dealt with a lot of that here as of late, you know. And now that he's not, I'm happy for him because, you know, I'm sure the steak is tasting better. The wine at dinner is tasting a lot better. Everything's tasting better right now because when you're getting hits, it's a lot more fun.
15: All right, Ron. Bregman hits a 3-run home run, second inning back on Tuesday night when the Cubs win that game over the Padres. His first since June 11th, second of the month, and he hadn't homered at Wrigley. What, I think since March 29th. How do you get Bregman to take what Swanson's taking right now?
14: Well, Bregman. Who invited Lou on the show, Mike? I swear David hasn't left. You sure about that? you know, Lou, I'll say this. As a hitting person and somebody who's, you know, obviously hit in the league a long time and then has taught hitting a long time, to me, when your first move in your thought of success for hitting is to the pull side all the time, and that's what you work on constantly, I think you lose something. You get something and you lose something, right? You got to give something to get something. Right now, I think his work that I see, I'm not down on the field, but what I see is a lot of balls in his work in the BP and extra BP, trying to find that swing that can pull the ball and elevate the ball. But that makes the hitting becomes very difficult when you're just trying to do that, because timing and everything has to be perfect to do that. If you use the other side of the field in your work, like Dansby has done, now the pull side becomes much easier because your timing is very good. And that, to me, is the one thing I see Bregman do a little bit on occasion, starting out with his batting practice, using the other side of the field, and then it goes, you know, where he's trying to, in essence, he's trying to find that stroke that's getting him where he was in Houston a couple years ago. And he's having a hard time finding that, I can tell you that. That's what I see. I think you have to, in your practice, stay inside the ball, excuse me, and do some of the things that get you on track with the stroke and the timing, and then the pull side elevated ball comes. It doesn't come without the first thing, to me. That's just the way I was taught hitting, and I was taught hitting by some really good hitting coaches or guys that played, and I think that works. I really do.
13: So, Ron, I've developed this twisted theory that's probably worthless.
14: But this makes my day.
13: I'm going to run it by you. We talk about everything that's going on, particularly with the Cubs pitching staff. And you know, when you count up the numbers, they had something like 13 guys on IL, and it's an entire pitching staff gone.
14: Yeah.
13: And we talked to Tommy Hotovy, and he said that, you know, when they had the, you know, last couple of starters go, that that it was Ian Happ who came over and kind of consoled, kind of gave him a hug. How are you doing? Is everything okay? In other words, everyone is aware of what's happening. And I'm not saying you can hit better because the pitchers are hurt, but it's almost like it's dialed in their focus. It's almost like all of a sudden they know they need run support. They know this is it. They got to do it. They've got to help the guys that are on the mound. They got to help the bullpen if the starter isn't able to do that. And they're giving run support like mad. Now, this, again, is a twisted, wacky theory. But could that have helped them in some fashion? They're a different team over the last couple days, over the last couple weeks, really.
14: I think absolutely. The psychology of sports is an amazing thing, you know, and what teams go through, the team psychology of how you get players to play, and teams to compete and be a team instead of a bunch of individuals. And I think to your point, Mike, I think there's also some other circumstances in that, who they've played. You know, the teams that they've played over the last 3 weeks or so have not been the elite of our game. So it's allowed them to do some things when they needed to. But if you don't want your season to go, you know, down the drain here, and we're not even at All-Star break yet because of the pitching injuries, something's got to happen. And I think, you know, we talked about this two or three weeks ago, that the only way you can sustain staying afloat during this season with all the injuries is you got to out-hit it. You got to out-hit it to cover some of the issues you got. And they've done that. They've done that since, you know, before New York.
13: Yeah.
14: You know, they had some Colorado series, San Francisco, you know, where they played pretty good baseball. They out-hit some of the issues and got on a roll, and now the offense is rolling. You know, the other guy, I do believe that Pete Crow Armstrong, too, he's very animated. We know that. But he's also a guy that does a lot of good, and, you know, in that animated way, you know, can fire up a ball club. And I think the whole group now has taken, the offensive group, to your point, has taken it on their shoulders and saying, we've got to do something, or else, you know, by August we're going to be playing for nothing because you're going to be out of the race. So, you know, I think there's definitely something to that, Mike.
15: Coombs, I'm glad you brought up PCA, because I wanted to ask you about Pete Crow Armstrong. And we just saw him have a month that we had seen from a guy named Ruth and Gehrig. All right. And those are the only two other guys that put up numbers comparable to what PCA did in the month of June. It's amazing. I mean, he has just been terrific. And frankly, he's held the team together through these injuries to the pitching staff, through the difficulties that Swanson had at the plate a month ago, what Bregman's going through right now, Suzuki's going through his own issues. Specifically about PCA, were you happy when you heard him tell the media the other day, I will not take part in the Home Run Derby this year?
14: I don't know. I think those things are, for his swing, just for his swing, I think the Home Run Derby is not a great thing for guys for their swing. I think it's a different swing when you get into a Home Run Derby. And, you know, so in that regard, maybe yes. But other than that, I don't necessarily... To me, it's a great promotion for our game. And, to you know, I don't want to ever feel like you're hindering somebody or want, you know, kind of quietly not wanting somebody to do something that puts them on a national stage and lets them show their skills. I think for Pete, that's, you know, in the future, he'll probably do it if he continues to hit the ball out of the park like he is. And that's okay. I don't have a problem with that, Lou. I don't. I do think there's some issues with it. You know, there's some minor issues with your swing. It's created some issues for some guys, but he's a young guy and he does well in the, you know, with the national things going on, and there's nothing wrong with that. I just have always felt that way. I'm, you know, it's okay. And it's great for the Cubs to have more guys in there, you know, and involved if so. But he's not going to do it. Time off, as much as he's playing, isn't the worst thing in the world, I'll tell you that.
13: But he's likely to be representing them at the All-Star game.
15: Yeah, for sure.
13: Everyone gets one. I don't know how many Cubs will make the All-Star game this year because the voting
15: wasn't. He may be the only one. There.
13: He may be the only one. But, I mean, I think he's...
14: It's a hard thing because with that, you know, depending on how many outfielders you have, it's just a difficult thing. I'm guessing because of all of the, you know, the national attention he gets, that the league would want him to be there. I would see that for sure. But when you're the manager and you're trying to pick your extras, you know, your guys, sometimes, you know, that gets in the way of you know, and there's a lot of guys that are deserving. So, you know, to say that's an absolute, I would say it's not an absolute. But, you know, there's a really good chance that he plays. But, you know, the All-Star game is tough. It's a great thing, but it's tough on the schedule. And for someone that's playing as much as he's playing, you know, you'd love to see him get some time off. But once again, it goes like the Home Run Derby. He deserves to be out there. He's one of those guys, so he deserves to be there.
15: Considering how popular he is, guys, I was surprised that he finished 10th. Yeah, amongst National League outfielders in the first phase of voting.
13: The first couple of phases. Yeah, he was really far behind. But then, you know, that they've had an up-and-down season, and I think maybe...
14: That's timing, though, too, Mike.
13: Yes, that's right.
14: That's absolutely timing.
13: Yes.
14: When the ballot comes out, what fans do, just from, you know, having so many gray hairs now and being around this a long time, timing is everything. So when the ballot comes out, fans look now... Who's doing what? You look at stats if you're a real baseball fan quickly, and then who's hot? Well, when the ballot first came out, he wasn't hot.
13: Yeah.
14: He wasn't the guy. You know, he was struggling. And then all of a sudden, he takes off for the month. Now, you're behind then. You're behind the guys that everybody started voting for. And then as the vote gets going, a lot of people, if they don't know who's at a position and they're a casual fan, they take the top guys, and then you start falling. And I think that's probably a little of what happened to Pete, because if you're watching the last month, he's one of the best outfielders in the game, if he's not the best right now.
13: You know who else has been playing really good baseball is Seiya Suzuki. It seems like he has gotten so hot with his bat. And, you know, he hit a home run against the Miz, for God's sake. He's the best closer in baseball. He ricochets one off the wall to get them a walk-off victory. It seems like he's really come around quite a bit.
14: He has. There's been the three guys to me that have, you know, you look at Pete, You look at Dansby, that, you know, those guys have done, and Saya in the Milwaukee series. You know, I really thought the home run that he hit against Mazeroski, Mike, that you brought up, was a key swing for him, because all of a sudden it kind of, you know, there's a confidence boost to doing something like that when the whole league's talking about this guy and he's striking out guys at a record number and you take him deep, you know, and then he hits the home run in game three, I believe, of that series also. So it was, you know, he is doing very well. He really is. And he's playing, you know, he's also playing pretty banged up. I think it's his left knee is pretty banged up. So you tip a cap to him that he's out there playing, and he was back out in right field too the other day. So that's good.
13: You're the best, Ron. Thanks a ton. And enjoy your day off. We're sorry we woke you up.
14: Oh, I'm just putting it on the list of coffee that you, between you and David, owe me. Now, Lou, you're on the list.
15: All right, I'm on the list. Lou, I'm buying.
13: Lou might actually be able to deliver. That's the difference.
14: That's awesome. Lou, great to talk to you, as
15: great
14: always.
15: Great to talk
14: we
15: to you, Coons.
14: We miss you around Wrigley Field. Mikey, you guys have a great weekend. We're going to celebrate on the 4th of July with a fireworks display at Wrigley Field. I've never seen that. Looking forward to that. And I might have a flight or two while we're doing that, so you never know.
13: Oh, beautiful. That's great stuff. Take care.
15: All right, Coombs.
14: Enjoy. See you, boys.
13: See you, Ron. That is, he's, what a great man.
15: He's the best man. Love Ron Coomer. Such a good man.
13: Yeah.
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24: The perception for me is like this is the Chicago Bulls. It's a very large market. Unbelievable community and fan base. I mean, there hasn't been, you know, necessarily a ton of success as of late, but the fans still continue to show up.
13: Yep.
24: You know, and that says something. The free agent game, in all transparency, is hard.
25: Gabe Ramirez, along with Chicago Sports Network's very own Cam Smith, filling in for Spiegel and Holmes here on 104.3 The Score. That was Bryson Graham. Really talking about the trajectory of the Chicago Bulls, and we get an opportunity right now to talk a little bit more about that and NBA free agency with our next guest. Of course, today, we are inside of the Hyundai Studios, and right now, joining us from Spot Rack and the front office show, we got Keith Smith, one of the good friends of The Score. Keith, I know you've had a busy, oh my God, it's been a busy couple of days for you, I know that's for sure.
26: It's been something, you know. It's funny. I just sat down after kind of plowing through everything from the morning, and I literally said to my wife, "I'll be there in like 2 minutes to come eat dinner." And then the Jaylen Brown trade news broke. So I mean, when I'm calling you guys, if to ask if I can sleep in your guest room for a little bit, since she finally kicks me out, just keep that in mind.
25: I got we're all both of us are married, and so we totally understand what's going on with that conversation, Keith. Let's start with the Chicago Bulls and specifically Norman Powell. I mean, me personally, it was a shock to see that he made his way over. I love the signing because when you're thinking about adding him to Modest and Josh Giddey, he certainly fits that skill set. Someone to take the reins on the offense and pull the trigger. My question to you is, when thinking about the ceiling of Norman Powell for the Chicago Bulls, can he be an all-star in the East this year? You know, if, you know, given the notion that he could put up big numbers with the Bulls?
26: Yeah, he was an all-star last year. Now, first-time all-star, very deep into his career. That's not something we often see. That is, you know, a lot of guys don't make it when they get that deep into their career. But, you know, good for him, you know, getting there. What ultimately, if he wants to repeat that, a lot of that will come down to team success as well. If the Bulls are just kind of muddling along and aren't very good, that's going to get held against him, fair or unfair, because his numbers aren't going to be so overwhelming that it's going to be like, oh, my gosh. But here's the thing. This signing is a really good example of teams reacting to the lottery reform and saying, all right, we can't just be bad, right? Even if we're rebuilding, we got to kind of win a base level of games to be competitive. Otherwise, it messes up our whole potential lottery down the line. And I think for Norman Powell, they got him on what is a very good contract for this year. And then they have team control. So if it goes great and everything is moving along, you just keep him. If it doesn't go so great, you're out of it pretty easy. And he's going to come in and give them a bucket getter, somebody who can really shoot the ball. And he'll help guys like Bouzelis and Caleb Wilson along the way as they kind of find their footing in the NBA.
27: Yeah, and that's for me where I think about when, Keith, you look at the contract for Norman Powell, a two-year, $45 million, but also the team option for that second year. And you mentioned it a little bit on the deal that he got and the Bulls gave to him and he accepted. But how pivotal is that deal for this Bulls team, because they're not locked in with Norman Powell, because depending on how this upcoming season goes for him, he could be a great trade piece to try and get future assets back, or even in that second year, you can try and see what he can do with that. Again, I know he's 33, he's not part of the long-term plans for the Bulls, but just speak to how important that deal was for this new front office.
26: Yeah, big time. And I think what you mentioned is the trade piece idea of it. We'll see if that's ultimately how it goes down or not. But I think what's really important to note is, let's say we get to the end of January, beginning of February, when trade season opens up, and Norman Powell is playing well, but the Bulls are just, they've already won enough that they're not really in danger of falling, you know, into the relegation zone in the new lottery, but they're not really making a playoff push either. Then you look at it and say, hey, this is essentially an expiring contract for a good player, and that's always going to have really good value on the trade market. So I think that's a good, you know, piece of work for them to have Powell. I think the acquisition in Nick Claxton is a good one that's going to help along the way. And we'll ultimately see, you know, the Zach Collins extension was maybe a little strange, but it didn't hurt them at all. I don't think it's preventing them from doing anything. And this is about having good, solid vets around the kids to kind of help them all grow and mature and become what they want to be in what should be a far more competitive environment than what we've seen over really the last couple of seasons.
3: Look at that. Creating an environment where rookies can learn from veterans. What wow. a surprise. What I would have never idea. Thought of that.
15: Wow.
3: He's man. Keith Smith from Spot Rack joining us right now on the Score Hotline, brought to you by Pottawatomie Casino and Hotel, the Midwest's best casino. When you're thinking about the new anti-tanking rules that you brought up, Keith, the initial thought in my mind is it's better for the NBA and better for players, and you're seeing it in the first few days of free agency in regards to the moves. Is that something that you would agree with, or do you feel like there's still flaws in the ideology surrounding that?
26: No, I mean, I don't love the whole idea of why are teams that are actually in the playoffs involved in the lottery at all. That part, because what we're going to see is one of these teams that kind of, you know, farts around during the regular season, gets a low seed, they make a really nice playoff run, and then next thing you know, it's like, oh, cool, we made it to the East Finals or the NBA Finals, and now we had lottery luck, and now we have one of the top picks. And everyone's going to collectively lose their minds, myself included, about, like, what did we do here? Why? But I think in general, it was very clear the NBA did not like the way things were going down with the tanking. They wanted it to be in a better, different place. So now they are really going to come at this with, hey, let's go. Let's get things moving in a direction where when we get to February, March, April, you're not showing up to a game and it's like Bulls versus Wizards, and I'm putting Wizards in quotes, because half their rotation is sitting because it's better for them to lose games. You want to be able to say, hey, let's go watch these young guys battle it out. And even if we're not playoff teams, at least they're all still trying to win, because it has gone a little too far with this. But, yeah, I mean, we're going to see. I always say it takes a couple transaction cycles for teams to figure it all out, and that's where we're going to be with this one too.
27: Yeah, just trying to keep it competitive. And that's the thing for Adam Silver and the NBA. They're trying to maintain that integrity of competitiveness. But when you think about, and this is another point when it comes to keeping things competitive, of the parity in the NBA. And I think a big part of that, Keith, is when you look at the aprons that are in place with the NBA, of making sure, and we've seen it, as you mentioned, with the Jaylen Brown trade. Like, that was a massive deal for the Boston Celtics. One, because they had to help out their books when it comes to that. So with this free agency and how these aprons have really helped out and balanced out when it comes to the competitive level across the NBA, how important was that for Adam Silver? But also these teams that can look at their fan bases and say, you know what? We actually have a real shot of winning an NBA championship, as opposed to the yesteryear when if you had a big three, then that was your shot of winning an NBA championship.
26: Yeah, we're all grown-ups here. We can be very honest. Part of the structure with the new, not really new anymore, but the current CBA was owners putting handcuffs on themselves and being able to tell players, this is the absolute upper bound of what we can spend. I use the New York Knicks as an example. They could have gone into the second apron to keep Mitchell Robinson. They chose not to. There was no restriction on them keeping him. They said, we're not going into the second apron, not going to be a thing for us. And now he's off to Boston. So
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10: Switch hitting Brian Rocchio. Puts a charge into this one. Back it goes. Is it fair? Oh, my. That's how we ended here in Cleveland. As Brian Rocchio walks it off. A dramatic finish as the Guardians steal game one of this four-game set.
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1: Good morning. This is not Saturday Suckage. We are Los Federales.
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1: 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What were the odds of that? Our phone number, 312-644-6767. You can also text us, 312-644-6767. 77 the retexter, right on top of it, even before we hit the air. Rosie and Espo was wondering where everyone was. So there's a holiday. Oh, yeah. Happy 4th. Patrick from Gage Park. Indeed, we are Los Federales. We are the people who are with you on federal holidays. This is, we're observing the 4th of July on Friday, July 3rd. That's what today is. And tomorrow's the 4th of July. So we get America's sesquicentennial tomorrow on Saturday Suckage.
3: That's impressive.
1: You know, the Wake and Bake Club is going to have an explosive presence tomorrow. But for now we are here. We are going to, let me give you a rundown of what we are going to bring you today. We're going to talk some of the global kickball stuff. Glenn Davis, 97.5 in Houston, will be here at 7:20. Bruce will be, and Bruce, by the way, not Bruce Levine, but Bruce Springsteen should be the United
4: Both
1: States.
4: Both Bruces.
1: Should be the United States' goal celebration, win celebration, all that. This whole John Denver thing, we will try to kill it. It's irretrievably stupid that John Denver is America's goal song, but we'll get to that later. Bruce will be here to talk baseball. Mike Palm from Circa will be here at 8:40. And 9:20, Bob Nightingale, Odyssey Baseball Insider, will be here first. Here is your update. Here's what happened while you were sleeping. Here's what happened while the White Sox bullpen was sleeping.
3: Yeah, you heard it walking in. CHSN on the highlight. Sox lose in walk-off fashion. Oh, my, as John Schriffen said. Brian Rocchio's home run doinks off the right field foul pole. Cleveland 6, Sox 5. Breaking news, Sounder. Here we are. The Sox lose. So they are now tied for first with the Guardians. Davis Martin, not his best work yesterday. He allowed only two runs somehow, but five walks and six hits and only 3 1/3. Not going to get the job done. Grant Taylor took the loss, gave up the walk-off, an inning and a third. Will Venable is trying to use Taylor for a two-inning save. I'm sure we'll talk about that. Chase Meidroth homered. It's Anthony Kay tonight against Gavin Williams in Cleveland with a 6-10 first pitch. The streaking Cubs, meanwhile, are back at it today after a day off. 3:05 first pitch right here on 104.3 The Score. Cardinals in town for a weekend holiday series. The Cubs 5 back of the Brewers. David Peterson today against Andre Pallante. The Cubs have won 5 in a row, 9 of 10. Billy Donovan, remember that guy? He is now the lead assistant of the San Antonio Spurs. He has taken that job as of last night. World Cup yesterday, Spain 3, Austria 0. Portugal beat Croatia 2-1. Switzerland 2, Algeria 0, as they say.
1: 0.
3: I'm Mike Esposito on 104.3 The Score from the old update studio.
1: Wait, the Brewers lost.
3: The Brewers lost.
1: So the Cubs crept to within 5 games of this weekend series. The 5 games of the Brewers were the weekend series against the Cards, 3 games against the evil, dreaded St. Louis Cardinals.
3: I feel like Tony La Russa and Dusty Baker need to come out and fight this weekend. So, I think so. Let's do it.
1: They'd run out there, and I can't think of the La Russa thing without that video of him running out to argue the play, and Lance Lynn laughing about it and making cracks about his senior citizen.
3: That's good memory right there, sir.
1: But that's seared into my memory. That I will need therapy for that, the way America needs therapy for having John Denver take me home country roads as your victory song for a kickball tournament. I think This is awful. How did we make such
3: How did that I was just going to ask you, because I don't know how that happened. How did that happen?
1: I don't know. John Denver would be more appropriate for the White Sox. This is, you know, they go to Baltimore and they sweep. This stinks, smells. This has the whiff of Cubs, Mets, and then Cubs, Brewers, right? The Cubs sweep the Mets.
3: I hope not. Yes.
1: We destroyed it. No. There's an upside to this. There's an upside to this. But this is the way, swept Baltimore. Well, look, we won a series on the road. We didn't sweep Baltimore. We took 2 out of 3.
3: Sure.
1: That's what they're saying, right? They lost the last game 6-1. But look at them. They walk in. They take game 1 when they can't win on the road. They take game 2 when they can't win on the road. Look at that. We won the series. Doesn't matter what happens. And then they lost. Okay. The Cubs, right? They destroyed the Mets. It turns out the Baltimore Orioles are the Mets of the American League. They're awful. They're an embarrassment. Where did it all go wrong?
3: Somewhere.
1: And now,
3: with all the young prospects,
1: and so the White Sox, yeah, we're pretty good on the road. And then this was the biggest, you know, the biggest self-inflicted pantsing we've seen this team in a while. On the road in Cleveland against the Guardians, your rival, the team that they're the Brewers of the AL Central, like. How do they keep doing this? How do they keep winning? They don't have, they gave up spending money. They gave up trying to compete. And they were always better than us. That's how it works when you're the White Sox.
3: They continue to develop young players, whether it's pitchers or position players. They have done that strategically over many years now. And the Sox, even for everything you said and for the Davis Martin stats I just gave, could have, should have, would have won the game, right? I mean, they were... They had it until they didn't.
1: Until they didn't. I got it. It was high anxiety. Mel Brooks is high anxiety. Ronnie Cox went, I got it.
3: I got it.
1: Well, they were dodging raindrops. They're trying to dance through raindrops all game, right? Third inning, I think, there's 2 on. Second and third and 1 out. They get out of it.
3: Yeah, Martin's numbers were terrible.
1: The sixth inning, right? Was that when the bases were loaded, none out, and they held them to 1 run? So it's 5-3 after that inning. They go, wow, look at the way they're going. And Grant Taylor, we're going to try to get everything out of him. Now, was that the right move, Grant Taylor? A 12-out save or whatever, old Goose Gossage style?
3: They tried to give him a 2-inning save, which he has done 2 innings. He's done a bunch of different things. He was an opener at the beginning of the season, if you'll recall, and now he's being bounced around to different locations. And I would say he's probably your best relief pitcher, but the 2-inning save, I mean, you don't see that a ton anymore. Obviously, they think he could do it. They tried to get him to do it yesterday. Didn't work in the 9th inning.
1: Yeah, he went from opener to closer, didn't he?
3: Yeah. Well, and because Sir Anthony Dominguez, you talk about the high wire act, the Rod Beck of the White Sox 2026.
1: You know what? You remember when Sam Antonacci got mad at fans of, hey, you know, you're going to boo us for giving up a 2-run lead, right? I mean, that was another example. They managed to rally back from that, but there's no rallying back when you do that on the road. Because that's a walk-off, and the other team celebrates, hit the foul pole, and bye-bye, drive home safely. And Sam Antonacci said, you know what, you take your ass to tennis, right? Well, Sir Anthony...
3: He did say that.
1: Dominguez could have taken his ass to tennis. Maybe he should do that.
3: Well, he's getting $10 million a year to close games for you, except now he's not closing games.
1: That's a sunk cost.
3: No, agreed.
1: You can't cost yourself games by putting him in.
3: I totally agree, but you also have to find somewhere to use him. Then if he's not going to close, put him in the 8th and then put Grant Taylor in the 9th, right?
1: Yes, somebody. So the White Sox got exposed. It's only one game, and they can still come back and win the series. See, when I compared that to Cubs, Mets, Cubs, Brewers, and then the Cubs thinking, oh, look at us. We took the Mets. And then they go into Milwaukee, and you go, wait, they're still the Brewers. They're still better than us. Why do we suck against the Brewers? They took 2 games.
3: They did. It didn't feel like it, but they did.
1: They won the series.
3: They did, absolutely.
1: They won a road series. So now the White Sox are facing the same opportunity. They do have a chance to do that, such as their pitching is. But what we've seen So what do you got? Anthony Kay today and Sean Burke tomorrow. What we've seen, if you're going into a series against Cleveland, Davis Martin wasn't good. But he got you to a point where if your bullpen didn't suck, you were going to win this game, right? And, okay, so if Davis Martin can't do it, then what? Who do you have faith in? And that that underscores what we always thought. They needed another starter. Now, how badly do they need bullpen guys? Don't know if this is a one-off. Is it portentous of what you may need coming up to the deadline? Do you care?
3: Well, so here's the thing, right? And the Cubs is a totally different animal. The Cubs injuries, that bullpen, I saw it the other day. I was filling in on the Cubs broadcast, doing the pregame and postgame. And I saw it on Monday because the Cubs had just IL'd Ethan Roberts, another relief pitcher. The Cubs have a whole major league pitching staff, 5 starters and 8 relievers, on the injured list right now.
1: Yes, they do. They have a good rotation on the injured
3: amazing.
1: List.
3: Amazing. It might even be better than the one that they're throwing out there right now.
1: Oh, there's no question
3: right
1: it's better.
3: Yes,
1: you know
3: exactly.
1: What? Their injured list is better than the White Sox rotation.
3: Well, and that's what I mean. So the Cubs have, by necessity, had to literally find relief pitchers from wherever. In the David Peterson trade, who was pitching today, by the way, it's like, hey, David Peterson, welcome from the Mets. We're glad to have you. By the way, you're pitching in Milwaukee in a day. You know, thanks. And he actually
1: won the
3: game, right?
1: Some guys performed better without any kind of notice.
3: He won the game, and he was an all-star last year. Now he's bad this year. Speaking of good last year, bad this year, a guy that they got back because the Angels jettisoned him after paying him $4 million for the year is Drew Pomeranz. So Drew Pomeranz, remember how good he was last year for the Cubs? He's at Iowa now.
1: Yeah.
3: The Angels released him because he was terrible after paying him $4 million for the year. So I promise you, Drew Pomeranz is on his way. He'll be here very soon.
1: Sure, whenever they need another inning, he'll be here.
3: They have
1: need it now.
3: Former White Sox closer Liam Hendricks at AAA.
1: I love that. Liam Hendricks and Wrigley, it'd be great.
3: It would be so good.
1: I want to see that comeback complete. I want to see him back in the majors. I love the possibility of that. I love his story. The Cubs certainly need that.
3: And speaking of former Sox, they have Aaron Bummer at Iowa also.
1: I wouldn't brag about that.
3: No, I know, but I'm just saying it's if you're a relief pitcher and you were once good, even if you have done nothing this year.
1: You were once good.
3: You are now at Iowa. That's literally, they've circled through so many relief pitchers. And the other day, you know, like Trent Thornton is closing games, and it's, you know, you almost need,
1: Wait, did you say Matt Thornton?
3: No, not former White Sox Matt Thornton. I joked that you need to have the old football, the Bears flip card for when you're looking at the depth chart. You need that for the Cubs bullpen now.
1: He's Mike Esposito. I'm Steve Rosenblum. One for Mully and Haw. We'll be here till 10 o'clock today. Coming up at 7:20, we'll talk global kickball. Glenn Davis, not the former Astros first baseman.
3: Although that would be cool.
1: It would be, and I wanted him many, many times for my fantasy team. You know how
3: way
1: far ago
3: when.
1: This was?
3: Yes.
1: I wanted him for my rotisserie league team. You see, kids, ask your parents. You go, fantasy this, be a fantasy manager. It was not fantasy. The origin story is 8 guys got together. They're a bunch of New York writers and editors. And they started this idea of taking 4 basic categories for pitchers, 4 basic categories for hitters. And they made this decision over lunch in New York at a place called La Rotisserie Française.
3: And that's why I never knew that's why it's
1: where
3: called.
1: You get rotisserie baseball.
3: And you had to wait for the morning paper to come out to tally your points.
1: We didn't have interwebs back then. So you looked in the box scores, you started making up your points, and you did all that. And it was rotisserie baseball. And I remember being an early adopter of this, of rotisserie. We did this after we found it. We read the book and go, oh, we got to do this. I was in LA at the time. And I went to the Daily News, which was the Jack Kent Cook's newspaper.
3: Okay.
1: And And you remember Phil Rosenthal? He used to write a column sometimes.
3: Sure. Yep.
1: Phil was there too. And Jack Kent Cook was, and here's a tangent on this. Jack Kent Cook owned the paper, and Phil walks in to the office to try to interview Jack Kent Cook and puts his recording device, tape recorder, right on the desk. And Phil almost got fired for putting a tape recorder like a reporter should. Because Jack Kent Cook, my dear boy. Anyways, we did this thing, and I was at the Daily News, and I wrote the story. I said, wonder if players hear about this. And some of them did. Most of them didn't know what I don't know what rotisserie is. Tom Candiotti, remember that name?
3: Of course, the knuckleballer.
1: Yes. And he had a wonderful knuckleballer answer. And I asked him, I said, do you know what rotisserie is? Do you hear about it from fans? He goes, yeah. Yeah, I hear about it. I wasn't sure what it was. And people are yelling at me, you're screwing up my rotisserie team. And I said, do you say anything? He goes, yeah. What an idiot. Why'd you pick me? I love Tom Candiotti because of that.
3: He's great. 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
1: 608 texter. By the way, our text line, 312-644-6767.
3: We love texts.
1: That would always be our phone line.
3: Yes.
1: Except our producer, Grant Leader, back there, has decided to block callers. Because he doesn't like them.
3: We'll get him.
1: So, because we're lucky we're on the air at this point. 773-608 texter, is this the Wake and Bake Club opening on Friday morning too? Well, it's open every morning, whether we're on the air or not. But yes, this is a special occasion.
3: It's a federal holiday. Even though tomorrow is technically the holiday.
1: But this is
3: today is we're observing it. That's right.
1: Tomorrow, America sets it. You know what? Blow off a big number for America's sesquicentennial.
3: That's very impressive.
1: Now you know what it means.
3: Yes, thank you.
1: 773 from Patrick in Gage Park. Glenn Big Baby Davis. See, I forgot about that.
3: We're not talking about Big Baby. We're talking about Astros mustache first baseman guy.
1: But we should, given our connection to the Wake and Bake Club.
3: We absolutely should.
1: As Patrick continues, former Celtic who recorded himself on the plane with a bunch of weed. Well, as one does. See, yeah, I don't know why he needed the plane. He had so much weed, he did not need the plane.
3: It's a big baby, man.
1: All right, we'll take a break when we come back. Now that we've seen the White Sox exposed pitching staff wide, it's one game. And look, we wouldn't be Sports Talk Radio if we didn't jump to conclusions and smash the panic button. But is it possible, whatever their trade targets are, they might be in a bidding war with the Cubs? Possible. I'm Steve Rosenblum. He's Mike Esposito. Our phone number, 312-644-6767. 104.3 The Score.
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17: Eisert's got the first two here in the bottom of the seventh. As Fry gives this one a ride to left field. It is not coming back.
1: Low light courtesy of... Can we blame all the bad stuff on Shriffin, John Shriffin? Is he really?
3: CHSN, how dare you air such bad highlights?
1: Right. Yeah. John Shriffin had a bad game because the Sox pitching staff, it got enough from sort of Davis Martin, and then they're piecing stuff together, and a five-out save, and none of it worked, and there's a home run by David Fry, and that just, they crept closer and closer, and it looked like they were dodging raindrops from some of the situations they got out of, and then all of a sudden they weren't, ball off the foul pole. So, what do the Sox need?
3: Well, that went in... I will tell you what they need here in a second, but that went from what I'm thinking as I'm watching this. I'm like, they have no business winning this game. The way Martin started the game, I mean, a not a good outing for him, right? 11 base runners in 3-plus innings.
1: Just to clarify, not a good thing.
3: Not good, and he snuck out of it, and they're literally in position to win with their best reliever on in the ninth. I'm thinking the whole time, this is going to be a good win. This is a good win.
1: Mm-hmm.
3: And then, oh my, as Shriffin said in the highlight, oh my.
1: Oh my, yeah.
3: It's not a good one.
1: So the Cubs had the day off. They go into a three-game series against Los Cardinales today. And they play Friday, Saturday, Sunday against the evil, dreaded Cardinals, who may or may not be into this thing. I mean, Dustin May looked like he was going to, the Cardinals had found some other guy who was going to come in and just blow up the Cubs and make their season miserable the way certain Cardinals pitchers always have. And now he's hurt, and they don't know how badly, but like, oh, that's great. Okay, that'll be wonderful. The one thing that does is it makes the Cardinals a team that probably can't beat the Brewers, and the Cubs need teams to beat the Brewers. Brewers lost last night.
3: They did. They lost a Jacob Mizorowski game last night. Chase Burns for the Reds beat him, who is also another young stud.
1: The Reds suck. They don't know how to play baseball. They don't even care.
3: Well, Chase Burns said, you know what, Jacob Mizorowski, I'm tired of hearing about you. I'm going to win. Miz gave up 5 runs in 5 innings. Burns, 2 runs in 6 innings. And, yeah, the old Reds got it done.
1: Last week after we saw Mizorowski, I was reminded of a Yogi Berra quote from, I think it was the 63 World Series, after facing Sandy Koufax. And I think that year he was 27-5. And Yogi Berra says, I get how he won 27. I don't know how he lost 5.
3: Yeah, that's great.
1: How did Mizorowski at 106, whatever, fastest recorded pitch. Now, that doesn't mean that other guys did. Walter, Big Trade, Johnson, and Bob Feller, right, and Nolan Ryan. Didn't mean they didn't throw as fast. It just wasn't recorded the way it is now.
3: Mm-hmm. No, and I laugh because the Milwaukee series that the Cubs just played in Milwaukee, the Friday night game was Mizorowski. I think it was Seiya. Don't quote me on this. I'm saying this from memory. I think Seiya hit a solo home run.
1: Yes.
3: So the Cubs had a 1-0 lead when Mizorowski left. And I'm like, okay, well, this is as good as you're going to ask for. And then, of course, the Cubs bullpen came in pre-injured, as we know, as we have talked about, and blew the game. Now, they ended up winning the series, but I'm thinking, even if it's 1-0, you got Mizorowski out of the game with a lead. You're on your way there, Cubs. But then they lost that game.
1: The Sox got to Grant Taylor yesterday for 5 outs, and they had a lead. So we've seen the injuries in the Cubs staff. What they've cobbled together, the fact that they're only 5 games behind the Brewers and they're in a playoff spot, is remarkable. Now, the goal is to win the World Series. They said that. They indicated that. We need to win World Series. Yep. That's what we're here for. That's the object of the exercise. And it becomes even more stark against the realization there won't be baseball next year and maybe not the year after. Because baseball owners are just incredibly stupid.
3: I'm definitely worried about next year, for sure.
1: Well, and you ought to be worried about the year after. Because Rob Manfred doesn't like baseball, and he's in charge of baseball. They've already set up parameters. They know the players have already blown them up. And baseball owners always think they can beat the union, and they don't. So there won't be baseball. Now, does that make the Cubs' plight more urgent? Does that make the White Sox' plight more urgent with no baseball? And they're coming at you with the same problem, pitching, different teams. Are they both going to go after? Could there be a bidding war for Sonny Gray, a bidding war for Michael Wacha between the Cubs and Sox?
3: I think there will be bidding because there are so few teams. I was literally reading this week. There are so few teams that are definite sellers right now. There's only a handful in both leagues. You still have all of the, because the American League sucks. I mean, excluding the top two teams or whatever, including all the teams in the Central.
1: The White Sox don't suck.
3: No, but they're the teams that are actually
1: Rays,
3: really good.
1: Yankees.
3: And the Yankees have been losing too. But I mean, the top of the American League is thin. So that means there's a ton of contenders. Same thing in the National League. You have your elite teams, and I would put Milwaukee and the Dodgers, probably the Braves and Phillies in there. The Cubs are probably number 5 in there, but you still have a lot of teams that are contending. What you don't have are a lot of teams that are totally dead that you know will be trading pitching. So that's why you get your Royals, your Michael Wacha, you get your Sonny Gray from Boston. So there's totally going to be a bidding war for these guys.
1: Freddie Peralta from the Mets. He's going to go somewhere.
3: And my cynical nature tells me.
1: And Jim Palmer is going to come back from the Orioles because the Orioles suck too.
3: Mike Mussina is on the block from Baltimore. My cynical nature is driving this thought is that because the Cubs have so many expiring contracts and because there won't be baseball possibly next year, that they're going to totally go for it this year because next year won't matter. And you're not going to go over the cap because you're losing a bunch of players, right? That is my cynical nature.
1: Who knows
3: saying,
1: what will exist next year?
3: That's what I mean. Why not go for broke this year? You have a team. You have a veteran-laden, yes, expensive team. Why not go for it?
1: So, Tom Ricketts, why aren't you telling Jed Hoyer to go buy whatever he can buy?
3: Well, and maybe...
1: We don't know that he's not, for one thing.
3: We actually just had Carter Hawkins on with the Midday Show 2 days ago.
1: Yeah, but he's a suit.
3: He probably had a nice suit on. Well, maybe not at Gallagher Way that day, because it was extremely hot on Wednesday.
1: It has been hot. Oh,
3: but he did say, yet again, when they go to Tom Ricketts with, hey, we want to do this, hey, we want to do that, he said again, the resources have always been there. So, okay. That was what Carter Hawkins said. I'm paraphrasing. But that's what he told Layla and Marshall and Grody on the Midday Show the other day.
1: You want to be able to buy that. Now, the going rate for the pitchers we've mentioned, Sonny Gray, Michael Wacha, Peralta, anybody who can fog up a mirror is good for the Cubs at this point.
3: Well, right? We mentioned the
1: Drew Pomeranz.
3: Yes, Drew.
1: Right.
3: Liam
1: and
3: Hendricks.
1: Rick Sutcliffe is coming out of the booth. And so you're... And the currency, when you talk about what assets are there, it's always bodies. And that's what you have to debate whether you want to give up if you're the Cubs. What are you going to do to your system? How worth it is it? And what is your owner telling you? You look in the NBA, owners are dictating player moves now. Now, in Major League Baseball, some owners have done that for a while. Mm-hmm. Is Tom Ricketts going to do that? Is he going to tell Judd? See, 2 years ago, I thought, you know, he told Judd, get rid of this. I'm not going to try to win. When they traded Yu Darvish, right, we had just done a show. We got back from wherever we did some remote show. Yep. And they traded Yu Darvish, and they quit on the 21 season. That was in December 20, right? Something like that. They quit on that season. Then that was a money dump. And they can't sell it any other way. So you know, Tom Ricketts told them, we can't pay our real estate bills. We have to get rid of money. Now, with no baseball next year, there are still bills to pay. And the pandemic, when baseball seasons didn't exist, but for 60 games, there were a lot of bills. There were a lot of bills that came due, a lot, and it cost you more money to refinance everything. You're still paying bills and you've got no income. And do you want a World Series? Can you monetize that?
3: They have a ton of money coming off. So here again, my cynicism coming through. Hap comes out of contract this year. Saya comes out of contract this year. The guys that you will still have that are going to cost you money are Nico Dansby and Bregman. Your pitchers are out of contract next year, right? I mean, Boyd is done after this year.
1: You want your pitchers out of triage before you get them out of contract.
3: Well, there's no doubt about that. But the other thing that I think was different, 2020 was COVID, right? So they couldn't do anything. They had no money coming in. They had no concerts. They had no events. Those, no nothing. Think of all the concerts they could have next year if there's no baseball.
1: That would be really good. Yeah.
3: They could totally do that.
1: It would. It'd be wonderful. And maybe, God, it's just a shame that Taylor and Travis are getting married. Well, at MSG, why couldn't they get married at Wrigley? People have been married at Wrigley before, right?
3: Oh, I've been to weddings at Wrigley where you get the old walk on the
1: field.
3: Oh,
1: Mike Murphy got married at the Stadium Club. But I'm talking like right there where you're talking about concerts, right? In center field, right? That's where the stages, that would be a wonderful place.
3: A texter, a 224 texter, Rosie, would like to know if you've heard about the Swift wedding at MSG. Many happy returns, DeAndre, and then a Bears.
1: I believe my invitation is coming tomorrow. But I got a radio show, so I can't make it. Did you get your invitation to the Swift-Kelsey of
3: I got invited. Nuptials? I got invited to help provide security on the perimeter of MSG. I'm not invited inside. But this cracked me up from the 847 talking about rotisserie. In my early rotisserie days, I called the Seattle Post-Intelligencer Sports Department to ask how many save opportunities he thought Bigfoot Pete Ladd might get that year. He asked if this was related to rotisserie, and then he correctly stated that if I was counting on him, my team sucked.
1: Welcome to Friday Suckage, rotisserie suckage. My team, I got so fed up with starting pitchers that sucked that one year I drafted all relievers. That was it.
3: That's a strategy.
1: Uh-huh, yeah. It's a choice. It was a bad choice. Sonny Gray, just for those of you who want to consider this, Sonny Gray, 9-1 with a 2.69 ERA and a 1.11 whip.
3: He has gotten better with age somehow, Sonny Gray.
1: And he's got the Cardinals. See, this would be the great thing for the Cubs to acquire him. The Cardinals are paying part of his salary this year. That's right. Thank you, Cardinals.
3: Thank you.
1: Yeah. And the Michael Walken numbers. So he's got, it's a 3-year deal he's playing under, and he's playing for the Royals. So the fact that he's 5-5 is remarkable. 3.31 ERA. He's made 17 starts. The Cubs have anybody who's made 17 starts?
3: I'm going to go with no there, Chuck. No, the numbers are good.
1: That alone, for all the numbers, the peripherals, the sabermetrics, all of the decimal points that people on this radio station want to bring up and people in the front offices want to bring up. 17 starts. Hello?
3: I come back to this all the time. In fact, the game I worked on Monday, Shota pitched. Everyone hated the fact that Shota was coming back this year in the offseason. And now, well, Boyd just came back. But at the time, Shota's the only guy you got healthy. He's the only guy out there pitching. And I know he's had
1: right, people were
3: his games, right?
1: Cross.
3: Shota bad. But no, Shota actually good.
1: Shota good. Our phone number is 312-644-6767. Also, the text line, 773 texture, Ron Kittle got married at the rate. That was like last week.
3: Yeah, just happened.
1: And the officiant was the chairman.
3: I believe that's correct, yeah.
1: Is he a, like, Studs is a universal life church.
3: Adam Studzinski is a...
18: Adam Studs works here.
1: Yeah.
3: No kidding.
1: And Studs is a... He's performed weddings.
3: He can marry people.
1: I saw pictures of it, and he was very helpful in my book. He provided me inside officiant information about how he handles things. Studs is a certified, and if my daughter and I hadn't decided, we wanted to go out to L.A. to get married a couple months ago, and I said, one of my kids, some are in L.A., some are in Arizona. I said, can you guys all get together? My kids suck, all right? So I just said, we don't need you. We're going to go get married. But had it been otherwise, had we taken the time and we wanted it, we just wanted to get married. That Studs would have done it. It would have been great.
3: Score Studs employee perform. By day, wedding efficient by night.
1: Yeah.
3: How about that? I did not know that.
1: And he was telling me what he legally has to ask, what he likes to ask. And so there it is, a trash panda wedding.
3: There you
1: go.
3: That
1: sounds like a Hallmark movie right after Ben Johnson's Bears movie, right? The Bears. It would be a trash panda Christmas, trash panda wedding.
3: I could just see the show meetings at Hallis Hall with Ben Johnson and the people from the Hallmark Channel. I'm sure those are excellent.
1: Yeah, that was it. Blink twice. Did anybody count the blinking of the Morse code in his eyes? Like, help me, save me. I'm not doing football here.
3: Get me out of here. Yes.
1: Stupid. And they found the channel where there's no cursing to make George happy. All right. I am Steve Rosenblum. He's Mike Esposito. We're in for Mully and Hall. We're going to take a break when we come back. Cards, the evil, dreaded Cardinals. And they invade Wrigley. And is this good? Is this bad? Is this what you want to do? Well, this is how the Cubs are celebrating America's sesquicentennial. They apparently did not get their invitations to the Swift Kelsey nuptials either.
3: No. They need to play baseball. They have oddly timed games all weekend. Well, not Sunday. Today is a 3:05 first pitch. Back to the old 3:05 afternoon starts, and then tomorrow is a night game. So
1: we'll talk about that. What's coming up? Who's pitching for whom? I'm Steve Rosenblum. He's Mike Esposito. 104.3 The Score.
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5: Deep drive to left off the bat of Dansby Swanson. That is a long home run. And the Cubs lead 4-0. Dansby on a home run binge. He hit two last night. He's up to 14 for the year. That's his 50th run batted in. And the Cubs now lead by a score of 4-0.
1: Well, Dansby didn't take it easy on him. He would Okay, that was, he would hit home runs number 14, 15, 16, 17, 18, 19, 20, 21, 22.
3: He hasn't stopped. He's still hitting homers.
1: He's up to, he's challenging Kyle Schwarber for the major league lead in home run. It's unbelievable what he's done. That's Pat Hughes on the score. That's what we're doing here.
3: That's it.
1: We're on the score. He's Mike Esposito. I'm Steve Rosenblum. 104.3 The Score. We are taking you up to 10 o'clock, and it's Cards and Cubs today. The evil, dreaded Cardinals. Andre Pallante. That's so perfect a name for global kickball season, mm-hmm. right? Doesn't that sound? And David Peterson.
3: That does not sound like soccer, no.
1: Somebody was making the point. The Cubs pitching staff has a lot of Chicago street names in it.
3: David Peterson
1: is one of them.
3: Absolutely.
1: So Pallante with a 3.83 ERA, and David Peterson just thrown in. Hey, welcome to the Cubs. You're pitching. You're starting, right?
3: And it was funny, and he actually pitched well, but the first batter he faced homered Jackson Churio in that game on Saturday. Now, the Cubs won the game, and he settled in and got the victory. But the very first batter he faced as a Cub homered.
1: Our texter for the 312, talking about knowing the Cubs' problems, we were talking about where they could get help from the arm, said Kyle Hendricks come down from the Tigers' front office for some innings.
3: I like that idea, actually. We're still paying him at all or no? I think he's off the payroll.
1: The Tigers could use some help.
3: Actually, that's true.
1: In their rotation. 224 texter, will Dave Baum be talking Guelph today? That is really, that's an excellent pull. That is a deep cut. Where's Grody? No time for his own show. This sucks. Well, now you know. Now you got it. Hey, we have a call. We should have
3: like calls.
1: Grant Leader is our producer, and he's new to this whole thing. We used to have breaking caller. We had a breaking caller sounder because mostly on Saturday suckers, nobody called. Nobody wanted to talk to us, and we understood that, and we respected them for it. But here we have a call. Usually you have dun, dun, dun, dun, and you expect to have.
3: I got newsy music under the update at 6. That was nice.
1: Okay. All right.
3: That was something.
1: Rick in Rogers Park, welcome to the Score. How are you, Rick?
2: I'm doing okay. How are you doing?
1: Oh, groovy. I could be bitching by the end of the phone call. Let's see how you do. Are you going to make me feel better or worse? Are you going to make me feel glad that I showed up today, Rick?
2: I have a question about the Cubs pitching staff.
1: Oh, you're not making me feel good, Rick.
3: He has a question about the Cubs pitching staff. I heard that much.
2: Okay. Jordan Whip, right? Last two appearances, he looked pretty good. Do you think he might get a start?
3: Will Jordan Wicks get a start?
1: Everybody's going to get a start, Rick. Rick, your day is next Friday.
3: Well, and the random Jordan Wicks stat I will throw at you is, and why would you ever think this to be the case, but Jordan Wicks has two saves this week. He saved Sunday's game in Milwaukee after Roberts almost gave it up, which was a huge, MacGyvered win. How did the Cubs win that game, right? And then on Wednesday, he got a 20-run save because he pitched the last three innings of that game. And the rule, whatever it is if you finish
1: three
3: the game
1: innings.
3: And it's three innings, he got a save.
1: Jerome Holtzman, Chicago baseball writing legend, invented the save. And if a pitcher goes three innings and team wins, you get a save.
3: And he finished the game. Jordan Wicks got a save.
1: Got a save.
3: Cubs 23 and Padres 3. He saved that 20-run victory.
1: Rick, it's a good point. You bring up it sort of expands to everything. Because everybody who has an arm is going to get a chance to start. Because they need him. They're that desperate. And it's interesting that we've heard Craig Counsell talk so often about, I just need outgetters. There's nobody with this inning, nobody with that inning, nobody that with a closer, especially without Pallante, right? So you have, I need outgetters. Your job is not an inning. Your job is to get these outs. I need outs. You're the best guy for this, a minimum of three batters, that kind of thing, whatever. He's in the position of starters as outgetters. That's what it is. That's why Jordan Wicks is a live name.
3: Well, and that's why in Craig Counsell's postgame on Monday, the Cubs beat the Padres, and that was the walk-off Saya off of the wall. The left fielder almost caught it, and then he didn't. Craig Counsell's most effusive praise in the postgame was that Shota pitched into the seventh, because he's got nobody else down there. Shota saved the bullpen. What an outing. But I mean, that was the most... You don't normally hear him just lavish praise on people, but he loved Shota on Monday night because of that.
1: Shota's ERA is 4.30, which surprises me based on what he has done this year and how he's been a bit of a stopper or savior. And I know he gives up the home runs, but I just thought that it should be better than that. It should be a run less.
3: He's had bad stretches, and then he's had good stretches. And obviously, Monday was a good stretch. The wind was gusting out. He only gave up two runs on Monday in six-plus innings. 6 1/3, I think it was, he worked. But threw almost 100 pitches. When he went back out there for the seventh, it was like, oh, Shota's back out for the seventh. And then they had to go to the bullpen in that inning. But at this point, Craig Counsell needs... That's why, like, and we were making a joke about Jordan Wicks' three-inning save on Wednesday. Well, Colin Ray pitched you up to that, and then Wicks pitched the rest, and you're saving arms. And that's what, at this point, Craig Counsell needs to get. Craig Counsell, Tommy Hotovy, the Cubs, they need to get to the All-Star break and do as well as they can. But they need to get this group to the All-Star break where they can all then exhale and figure out what's going on.
1: You know what would be perfect? Because the way you just described it reminded me of this. That remember when... In old days, when we were growing into baseball, and relievers would come from the bullpen in the cars, right? It's some kind of pitcher vehicle. Golf cart shaped like a baseball.
3: Yep.
1: When the Mariners came into the league, it was a boat. They would come in a boat.
3: Yep.
1: And the Yankees had the cart, and Goose Gossage tells stories about fans heaving like padlocks at them and all that kind of stuff.
3: Uh-huh.
1: I think when the Cubs change pitchers, there should be a drum and fife corps accompanying them. So you got the bandanas hanging out. You got people with torn clothes, and the drum and fife corps are accompanying the pitcher because it's near death for them. It's been a war, and they're bringing these people home. Hopefully,
3: it's one of those things where you could be the most devoted Cubs fan, and you could watch every game, and you could still be like looking up at the TV, be like, wait a second, who's pitching now? Like, it's literally like every day. There was a point where it was every day there was this guy called up, this guy put to the injured list, this guy sent down. And it was like, I don't even know. Like, and I watch all the games. I have no idea who these guys are, right?
1: Yeah. Who are they? 847 texture. Please, no. I'd rather see Sidney Wicks starting than Jordan Wicks. There's a deep cut.
3: That's a deep one right there.
1: All right, take a break. When we come back, we're going to change topics. We're going to talk some football. We're going to talk Caleb Williams. And we're going to talk about what somebody said about Caleb Williams.
3: Something dumb.
1: But he's right.
3: We'll find out.
1: I'm Steve Rosenblum. He's Mike Esposito. And we are in for Mully and Haw. 104.3, The Score.
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13: First down and 10. Williams will line up in the shotgun. He's got Swift to his left. Three receivers out to the left side of the formation. Burton in short motion. Williams gets the snap. Four-man rush. Pumps to his left. Goes deep. Got a man open. It's four.

0: touchdown, and the Bears lead 30-27.
1: Neener, neener, neener.
2: Is it wrong that I still get chills listening to that?
1: That is one of the many miracles Caleb Williams has pulled off. Caleb Williams, DJ Moore, the long lamented, the late DJ Moore, against the Packers. Oh my God, kind of like courtesy of Fox, right?
2: Westwood, them too.
1: Westwood won. We have so many people to credit. The next credit, well, before we get to that, I'm Steve Rosenblum. He's Mike Esposito. We're broadcasting live from the Hyundai Score Studios, brought to you by your local Hyundai dealer. Phone number here at the Score, 312-644-6767. That also gets you to our text line, 312-644-6767. 224 texter, Caleb Williams Rhodes. Bears. Yeah. Okay.
2: It is the morning show, so there you go.
1: It is. And that's the sobriquet, the moniker that Mike Mulligan has hung on his producer, who I knew as Dustin Rhodes, but Dustin William Rhodes, which is sort of a J.R.R. Tolkien kind of thing to me. But
2: is he writing science fiction now?
1: He frequently is. Some of the stuff Dustin writes and says and does, beyond meatball. It really is. It's intergalactic. But we're talking Caleb Williams. We're talking Bears, miracle, and the jump pass against Green Bay to Odunze, and the miracle against the Rams, the Cole Kmet, and all that kind of stuff. And he became the most dynamic. He became the cover boy of Madden. He became great when it came to winning time. And then he became a topic of conversation for Mark Schlereth on Mark Schlereth's podcast, The Stinkin' Truth. So we're going to play that for you, and then we'll come back and comment on it.
3: Flat out, and I'm going to quote you. You said Caleb Williams isn't a good quarterback.
4: Right.
3: And I went, excuse me? So why don't you?
4: Yeah, well, Caleb Williams.
3: How do you defend saying Caleb Williams is not a good quarterback?
4: Caleb Williams is not a good quarterback. He's a dynamic athlete. He makes big-time plays. But is he a good quarterback? No, he's not a good quarterback because he doesn't play on schedule. Like, I mean, my evaluation is watch how many times they get into a late in the third quarter or fourth quarter and they're down 21-7, right? And then he holds the ball, he scrambles around, he makes three big throws, and all of a sudden they win a game 21-24. That's not playing quarterback at an efficient level. That's being a dynamic playmaker. So at this particular point in time, Caleb Williams isn't a good quarterback. If you were ranking that class, you'd put Jaden Daniels ahead of him. You'd put Drake May ahead of him. I'd put Bo Nix ahead of him. You know, this generational talent who's supposed to be a great quarterback, he's not a great quarterback. He's a great playmaker. And when it comes to off-schedule football, the guy is probably about as good as it gets. He is Kyler Murray with more height.
1: And you are Tim McCarver with no knowledge of football. However, he's right. That's Mark Schlereth on The Stinkin' Truth. That's his podcast. What he's saying, what his co-host, his partner, almost had the right word. Define what a great quarterback is. He said, instead he changed that at the beginning of this cut. How do you defend saying Caleb Williams is not a great quarterback? Instead of defend, should have said define your terms. Because if you define your terms as somebody who completes 70% of his passes, stays on time, then and keeps the sticks moving, but all Mark Schlereth is concerned with is the quarterback getting rid of the ball. As an offensive lineman, you can see how he would be shaped by that. The people he played with shaped him that way. He's right. Caleb Williams is not a great quarterback when it comes to that. But Mark Schlereth comes off as a guy who sounds like he hates winning.
2: Well, here, and this is, listening to that, I'm struck by, and I had similar thoughts. Ben Johnson has said as much. Like, that is what they're working on with Caleb. All that having been said, would you rather have Caleb or, like, Kyle Orton? I mean, that's not even a difficult question. That'd take you half a second to say Caleb. I will go even further. Like, he starts talking about the draft class. Maybe Drake May. I don't know that you'd take any of those other guys. I mean, would you rather have Bo Nix than Caleb? No.
1: Why would you want Jaden Daniels? He's the guy who, his own goal, essentially, his self-inflicted fumble gave the Bears one of the biggest wins of the year. This is a guy who was drafted right behind Caleb Williams. There was a reason they went in that order based on the scouting, and it was the special. Mark Schlereth sounds like a guy who's only concern, whose offensive line focused, get rid of the ball so I don't have to block as long.
2: And I'm sorry to pick on Kyle Orton, but I mean, how many game manager, you know, Ortman conversations on these very airwaves did we have when he was here? And he was fine. He was a game manager. They were okay, but he wasn't making any of the plays.
1: No, but then you had Rex Grossman come back, and he tried to make a play, and the guy's running it back for a touchdown in the Super Bowl, and see you later.
2: One of my favorite Twitter deep dives to fall down, and it pops up regularly, the Dennis Green, you know, they are who we thought we are. The highlights from that game, because the Bears had no offensive touchdowns, Rex threw four interceptions, and the Bears still won the game. Because Devin Hester, Charles Tillman,
1: Brian Urlacher made 7,000 tackles. Brian Urlacher's tackles against Dansby Swanson's homers.
2: Oh boy, who has more? Yeah, I mean, but that's to say that I get it. The, you know, the 309 texter that says this guy's an ass clown. Some people just like to hear themselves talk. I get that. I generally like Mark Schlereth, but I think that's a short-sighted take on a supremely talented quarterback that is just scratching the surface. And I will go even further. The reason Ben Johnson is here is because Caleb is here, right? Does Ben Johnson take this job if Kyle Orton is your quarterback?
1: If Tyson Bagent is your quarterback.
2: Does he take the job or no?
1: I don't know how much he loves it, how much he tells McCaskey he loves it.
2: Does he love the Bears and love Chicago, or did he just love getting paid a ton of money and having Caleb Williams for his 10-year career or whatever?
1: Here's where else Mark Schlereth, again, I'll say Mark Schlereth is right. If he would have defined his terms, and here's where he didn't go far enough. Talking about dynamic athlete. We saw it, a record number of comebacks. It's spectacular what Caleb Williams engineered at the end because he sucked early. That was the reason. If Mark Schlereth says that, you don't need that magic. You know it's there. You know he can do it now. But the idea is you don't want to have to do it. Ben Johnson's here, like you said, because of Caleb Williams. And making Caleb Williams more efficient, the way Stink indicated. But what Mark Schlereth should have said, if I'm making this argument, I'm saying he's not a great quarterback. We don't need the miracles. We don't need all the special, as Ryan Poles called it. If he can just play quarterback efficiently in the first three quarters. And that's what Ben Johnson is hoping for, because he has control over that. He has no control over what Caleb Williams does in the fourth quarter. Almost none.
2: Yeah. No, and I have an actual Packers parallel, but I mean, early Brett Favre did the same thing. It would be like, well, Brett's thrown three interceptions again, and then, well, we're down 21 points, but here we come, and we're going to win the game as the Packers, I'm saying. That kind of reminds me of this. I know, but Favre was a lot. I mean, you remember all the talk of how sloppy Favre was, and he's a gunslinger and all this other stuff, and he had Mike Holmgren, similar.
1: Mike Holmgren was the one who's saying that. He had to rein in. We got to put a leash on this guy.
2: And they finally did. I mean, it took a while, but like, and then you saw Hall of Fame football. And then once he learned how to do that, as Caleb is going through this process now, and I am confident that he will end up there as well, but To say that you would take Bo Nix over Caleb, I don't know.
1: Well, Denver guy. He's got Denver roots.
2: Come on.
1: His Denver ass is showing his orange ass. It's not a red ass. It's an orange ass. Because he's from Denver. But if he had said, and this is, and I had said this at various times through the year, after the season was over, you don't need Caleb to do all the miracle stuff if he can be more efficient early. And he knows that. Well, that's where Schlereth is coming off sounding stupid and people hate him and call him an ass clown. And he sounds like he doesn't like winning. And what he really likes, I only want to win one way. I don't need you to make miracles. I don't want the quarterback to, you know, it's the offensive line that's protecting you. And we're blocking for 2.5 seconds, so throw the ball!
2: Well, and then he says he'd take Jaden Daniels over Caleb. Jaden Daniels does the same stuff. It's the same type of quarterback play. He's not a finished product yet. Mm-hmm. I mean, Bo Nix, I get it. He's much more polished. He's like, what, 35 years old at this point? And I know he's not 35, but he played in college for a long time. He's 4 or 5 years older than these guys, right?
1: We might have 35-year-old quarterbacks coming out of college soon. You know, NIL money is pretty good.
2: What's the movie with Scott Bakula from the 90s where he went back to college and he was the quarterback, Necessary Roughness?
1: I don't believe I've ever seen Scott Bakula.
2: Kathy Ireland was the kicker. You don't remember this?
1: I remember Kathy Ireland as the kicker. I do not remember seeing the movie.
2: Scott Bakula from Quantum Leap was the quarterback, and he was the gunslinging quarterback that washed out. I don't remember the whole storyline. It's been many years since I saw this, but he went back to college as the starting quarterback for the fictional Texas State, whatever their name was, and it was very... I'm only reminded of this because you talked about 35
5: Fighting Armadillos.
2: The Fighting Armadillos. Thank you, Grant Leader.
1: Okay, you know
2: it's
1: what?
2: A good cheesy... If you want cheesy 90s movie, and Kathy Ireland is
1: and
2: the kicker...
1: And Kathy Ireland! Look at that!
2: It's good. Mark, I enjoy it.
1: Mark Schlereth does not think Kathy Ireland was a great-looking woman.
2: No. Cairo Santos or Kathy Ireland?
1: Read that, and then we're going to talk about world kickball.
2: Tune in tomorrow from 8 to 9 a.m. as Circus Sports presents Palm Saturdays, featuring Circus Vice President of Operations Mike Palm. You'll be able to listen on the Score and the Odyssey app or watch live on YouTube and Twitch as Mike breaks down the latest in sports betting landscape with a Chicago flavor, all presented by the official sports book of the Score, Circus Sports, sports betting the way it should be with no bet fees.
1: We will talk to Mike Palm in about an hour and a half.
2: Yes, we will.
1: He will be on these very airwaves, and we will talk global kickball stuff, see if there's action on that, as well as value on the NFL board right here, right now. Because value exists every day. How do you see it? Where do you get? We'll ask Mike Palm about that. But in the meantime, the global kickball game, the whole tournament is going on. The one which we have found out, the United States is giving the world ranch dressing. That's our contribution, because the ranch dressing craze, people are taking packets of it and putting it in their suitcases when they go home.
2: I want to know how this was a secret prior to the World Cup.
1: They apparently do not have it. They have taste buds in Europe, and now we've killed them by giving them ranch.
2: Here's your ranch dressing.
1: Ranch dressing. All right, we'll take a break when we come back. Glenn Davis, not the former Astros first baseman, not Glenn Big Baby Davis, but Glenn Davis of 97.5 in Houston, who is calling, what'd you say, Grant? Now his eighth
5: World Cup.
1: World Cup. All right. So we'll talk red cards, and we'll talk about my big Viking. I got a big
2: there
1: Viking.
2: There you go. I know who he is.
1: My big Viking. And Ronaldo, overrated. I'm Steve Rosenblum. He's Mike Esposito. We're in for Mullion Haw. 104.3 The Score.
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1: Malik Tillman, big goal after the U.S. saw best goal scorer red carded and just such a BS move. I don't know why there seems to be a conspiracy about why Balogun would get the red card. Like, you don't want the host country. Like, there's no conspiracy against the United States. I don't see it anyways. FIFA is corrupt as hell, and maybe they were bought off by somebody. I don't know. That's why they're not in Chicago. I think it's great. The most corrupt city in the United States outside of the White House, but the most corrupt city in the United States told FIFA no.
2: Yeah.
1: At FIFA's now, you know, go home. Take your graft and go home. So anyways, that was Malik Tillman. And he scored for the United States, 2-0 lead, a 2-0 win, as it would turn out. And here we are. We are preparing the United States in the knockout round against Belgium. Let's get some more insight on the World Cup and other doings regarding the World Cup. We're going to talk to Glenn Davis right now. He joins us on the Plumbers 911 hotline. Plumbing emergency? Call 1-833-PLUM-911. Local 130 Plumbers gets the job done right the first time. Glenn, thank you for joining us. Appreciate it.
22: Yeah, thanks, Steve. Mike, thanks for having me on.
1: So you've called 8 World Cups. This is the first expanded one. How have you seen the field play out? What have you liked? What have you not liked?
22: Yeah, I think, you know, it's been really, really interesting. I think there was a lot of unknown coming into it, going from 32 to 48 teams. When Argentina won the World Cup in the last one in Qatar in 2022, they won it in game number 68. Well, we're already well over that. We had 72 first-round games. Expanded brings in and gives the opportunity for these exciting stories with Cape Verde and Curacao and their entry into the world of the World Cup. So I was a little bit skeptical in the beginning because I don't like the sacredness of the World Cup being chipped away at. But it did lead to a lot of great storylines. And, you know, now it's led to 16, basically, win or go home, knockout round games, which have brought tremendous drama. So, you know, I've moved a little bit more towards it, but, you know, if we keep expanding, at some point, you got to start thinking about the meritocracy of it all.
2: Glenn, as we talk about the U.S.'s next game, which will be Monday, Belgium took everything they had to advance, but that is the United States opponent. What can you tell our listeners? What should U.S. soccer fans be looking for when approaching the game on Monday?
22: I think more of the same. We have seen a U.S. World Cup team and a national team that has brought tremendous pride to everybody. You have a coach in Mauricio Pochettino who comes from a country, Argentina, that it's all about the playing of the game and winning in competition. It's nothing else. This is what he's brought to the national team. This is where the focus is. You see a collective group of guys that are playing for each other and supporting each other. And it's really prideful to be in this situation now and to see these guys, you know, with 10 men doing everything they possibly can, giving it everything they have. And I think Pochettino has kind of reminded the American soccer culture that you got to be prideful about your team. And he's put these guys in a position to do that. This is the first U.S. national team at a World Cup that has attacked and gone after opponents in a very, very different way. And I think that's got a lot to do with the fact that these guys have all, the core group have been to a World Cup before when they were young. Their core group is playing at big clubs in Europe. And we're playing a style of soccer that is far more aggressive, far more pressing. And technically, this is our most talented national team ever, I think.
1: Glenn, I do think that Pochettino is Italian for Herb Brooks. He's doing exactly what Herb Brooks did. not just Herb Brooks went to he pissed off everybody in the federation, in the association, because he made his own team and said all-star teams don't work. He had everybody play a specific, everybody needed a role. But you talk about the change in style. That's what Herb Brooks did in 1980. We're going to take the Russians game and give it right back to him. And the U.S. was not going to play a defensive game. Now they're going to attack, and there's pressure, and pressure makes players' heads explode. And I think that decision, and players are more likely, they seem to embrace it. The guys sound like they embraced the idea of being more aggressive because you're playing on their side of the field. I don't know what you know from the inside, but that's the way it looks from the outside.
22: Well, I think if we look at the World Cup and the game in general, the modern game, a lot of it and a lot of the chances and goals come off pressing play, which is the idea here is to win the ball close to an opponent's goal leads to immediate chances. That's how Brazil ended up beating Japan the other day in the game that I called. Turn the ball over, quick thinking, whip it into the feet of a guy. He's in between two defenders, puts it in the back of the net, Martinelli, it's over. So a lot of the game is depending on that.
1: We're talking with Glenn Davis. He is calling is now his eighth World Cup. The World Feed. He's from 97.5 FM in Houston. How did the U.S., with that style, with that change, with that aggressiveness, you got Kevin De Bruyne, 33, and Lukaku is 33. Now, Doku is too young and too speedy. But how do they take advantage of some of Belgium's great players, given their age?
22: Well, you do that by moving the ball, circulating the ball. You do that by pressing them. You do that by, trying to isolate some of the older players and overloads. There are some pretty obvious ways to do that. But, you know, these guys you mentioned are seasoned pros. Belgium is an exceptional group of players, although I thought, you know, the way they came back against Senegal, they weren't impressive in the beginning.
2: No, and that's what I was actually surprised to see the route, because that was a game that certainly looked like it was going against them. Senegal was controlling that game, and then all of a sudden, Belgium roared back. So that's why initially when I saw that, I was surprised that they were able to make that comeback.
22: Yeah, that was, I think they were invited back into that game by Senegal. One of the header that was scored was bizarre because I think the goalkeeper called his two defenders off. They backed off, and then he doesn't get there, and Tielemans puts a head on it. But I think this is a very winnable game for the U.S. on Monday against Belgium. I think there's momentum. There's pride. I think the U.S. come out and keep playing the game in a very progressive way with or without Fowler and Balogun. And I guarantee you, I think the players in that locker room went to him and said, don't worry, you're going to be back in the World Cup after we beat Belgium.
1: What a shot in the arm that would be. You if you're the U.S. and you beat Belgium, and then you beat Belgium and you move on, yet another knockout win, here you go, and you get your best striker back, your leading scorer back. What a shot in the arm that is.
22: I would call that an opportunity, shot in the arm. You figured out against Australia you could win without Pulisic. Well, you have to figure out how to win without Fowler and Balogun. But he is, you know, he is your natural finisher, and that's kind of what hurts.
2: Glenn, I know there's still a few games left today before we get to the final round of 16, but as you look at the field as a whole, and we just heard you talk about Team USA, what are the other teams you have your eyes on in terms of teams that our favorites as we head home here into the finals?
22: I think it's all the usuals: France, Spain, Argentina. Argentina is going to play Cabo Verde. They've had a pretty nice pathway to keep going forward here. France is just ridiculous. There's so many individuals on that team that can create their own chance. They're bringing world-class players off the bench. And then Spain yesterday just looked like a passing machine. You can't get the ball from them. So I think those would be our top three. I don't think I'm missing anybody because the Germans and the Dutch are home right now having dinner. Right.
1: You missed Glenn Davis, a man of eight World Cups. You missed my big Viking. How dare you overlook Norway and my big Viking with a man bun, Erling Haaland is the man.
22: Well, listen, we love the Vikings and you know, the Norwegians. It's a great country, great people.
1: Row.
22: They have a lot of danger out wide. They got a great goal scorer, like you mentioned. But I don't put them in the top three category quite yet. They still have a way to go, but they've been great for the World Cup. I love them.
1: Erling Haaland is not a striker. He's a sniper.
2: Steve,
1: he is far beyond that. And they took the greatest team picture ever.
22: I think their promo definitely was the best World Cup promo going. That was incredible.
1: I love him. I think he's tremendous to watch. Let me ask you, before we let you go, of all the teams you mentioned, because they might be great, but great is different from entertaining. Who has been the most fun to watch for you in terms of style of play or enjoyment? Who's, you know, you look forward to the guy, don't miss, can't miss TV?
22: Well, I'm going to sound like a bit of a homer here, but I've really enjoyed the energy, the passion that the United States men's national team is playing with. That first 45 minutes in the opener of the World Cup was the best 45 minutes aesthetically and from the standpoint of the quality of soccer from an attacking standpoint that I've ever seen the United States play. And to come out and go after opponents. Our World Cups in the past have been all about survival. Generally in the third group game, we're trying to survive, and then by the time we get to the knockout, we're exhausted because, you know, a lot of guys have been overloaded with work in the tournament. Well, I think it's different now, and I think they've been really fun to watch. I mean, Spain's always fun to watch. France, I mean, just the quality of these players is in the next stratosphere, right? The Dutch were playing great soccer. I have no idea why Ronald Koeman decided to make them a defensive team against Morocco. It was the most bizarre thing I've seen in the World Cup, to go 180 degrees from being an attacking team, which is the nature of the Netherlands, and then all of a sudden decide to defend deep. That's a challenge for players, too, when you're consistently playing one way, and then all of a sudden your coach wants you to change it. So, a lot of good fun. A lot of the smaller countries have provided real fun. Japan has. Congo has. So there's a lot of great teams to watch in this and players from all over. Morocco is another team that we have to be very concerned about when it comes to potentially. Well, I'm not concerned about them. The Canadians are, because they're the ones who've got to play them on Saturday. But Morocco's an excellent team.
1: Everyone comes to Rick's Place. That's Rick's Cafe American in Morocco.
22: One of the greatest movies ever.
1: It is. It's the greatest movie, the best written movie, and it's tremendous. So I thought of something else before I let you go. It's an ethical and emotional question, potentially, for Chicago Bears fans watching the World Cup.
2: Oh.
1: Can you root for a United States team that has the son of a former Packer on it?
22: I think we can get over that.
2: Yeah.
1: Well, you're not from Chicago.
2: I agree with you, Glenn.
1: He's Freeman. Antonio Freeman, known as Buttons.
22: Freeman's our guy.
2: That's true. I'm with Glenn on this one, Steve.
1: Freeman, I'm sorry,
22: we're going to just shout you down. We're going to bark at the moon and not let you talk.
1: He's a Brett Favre receiver.
2: Steve's having flashbacks to the 90s.
22: This kid is wonderful, too. And what he's done is he's allowed Mauricio Pochettino to move Serginho Dest higher up the field. And that's been an incredible compliment to Pulisic on the left. But that young man's story, scored against Australia, is remarkable.
1: Okay, I'm not sure it's going to go over well here, but we're going to let you get out of here before you need Kevlar, okay?
22: Yes. Guys, thanks for having me on.
1: Glenn. Thank you for the acumen. It was great. Glenn Davis, 97.5 Houston, calling his eighth World Cup for the World Feed. Boy, he's got it. He's right on it, except he ignored my big Viking. I love Norway. Erling Haaland tomorrow. Tell you, that's it. And he's talking about the U.S. team. He's talking about the coach like it was Herb Brooks. We're going to change the style. We're going to make him believe. And do you believe? Glenn will be saying, do you believe in miracles? That's what will happen.
2: I'm ready for it. And I'm also, you know, I admit soccer, a bit soccer illiterate, but when I found out, I'm like, wait a second, that's Antonio Freeman's kid? It's like, what?
1: Buttons.
2: But I'm good. He's like, as Glenn said, I'm with Glenn on this. He's ours. Antonio might be theirs. Alex is ours.
1: We're going to take a break. When we come back, America is suffering through. We have a wonderful kickball team to watch and a horrific song to suffer through. Post-traumatic soccer disorder is what, I don't know who decided this, but good Lord. We've got to get rid of John Denver. We have other thoughts on this after this break. I'm Steve Rosenblum. He's Mike Esposito, 104.3 The Score.
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1: Stop.
0: West Virginia.
1: Stop.
0: You don't want me to sing?
1: No, and I don't want John Denver to sing. I thought he was going to sing. Graham, what was that? Just the instrumental version of the most horrible song? You decided not to put anybody's voice to it? Is that okay? America, let me talk to you.
0: I could keep singing if you want.
1: America, we've got to put down this John Denver thing. It is not helping us win soccer games. It is a punishment. I believe there are people still in therapy having lived through the John Denver era of music. Take Me Home, Country Roads is not a goal song, a victory song. It's nothing. I know we are in a city that is dumb enough to celebrate Cubs victories with a pregame song because everybody wants to sing the song. But
0: sing the song.
1: You can't be serious. I mean, how? How does that? How does that happen? Who decided that?
0: I would like to know that. Like, who did? Like, how did that happen? Why is John Denver, which is what, a 50-year-old song? 60? How old is that song?
1: And dead.
0: Why? Why are we not? Something okay. A little bit more.
1: So you know what would be? You're singing dirge like. When's John Denver and it's this should be soccer-oke, and we've seen it in baseball, and we could easily make this song by Neil Diamond. It would be he's an American,
0: and he sang a song named America.
1: Coming to America, but this would be it. This would be the song. Play it, Grant.

0: so good.
1: That's it.
0: That.
1: We got it.
0: That.
1: Could you imagine?
0: That's being used by other by another country. It's being used by every soccer team in England, the Premier League. They have their songs.
1: Mm-hmm.
0: See, I love Crystal Palace based on the song, mm-hmm. which is Dave Clark 5, Glad All Over.
1: Okay.
0: That's a great song because I'm glad all over. Yes, I'm glad all over. That's great. That's good soccer-oke.
1: Uh-huh.
0: Country, take me home, country roads. That's just a big pile of stupid.
1: I don't know. The Sweet Caroline works for just about everybody, I think.
0: Bump, bump, bump.
1: I could have heard
0: the times never
1: SoFi Stadium the other night singing.

0: good. So good.
1: I mean, come on. Soccer stadium resound. Everybody knows that. And we saw that movie. Me and Otter saw the movie. The song Sung Blue.
2: Yep.
1: Uh-huh. It's really a huge. Wolverine is a song and dance man.
2: Let me just tell you, I saw the actual Lightning and Thunder many times back in the 90s when they used to play all the Wrigleyville bars, and I was out there being young and dumb and drunk and whatever else, but I was there, baby.
1: I did not know that was a real thing.
2: Oh, yeah.
1: The start of it, it's like inspired by a true story. I didn't know there was a real thing.
2: There was a bar in Wrigleyville called Lakeview Links, long deceased, I'm sure. But they used to book Lightning and Thunder like every month. And it was a thing. Like you would go see Lightning and Thunder and sing along just like we were just doing like 30 years ago.
1: We loved the movie.
2: It was fun. Yes.
1: Me and Otter cried at it. And it was really, it was a wonderful movie. And that's like, they're real. And you know what else I compared it to? The movie Swingers. If you remember Swingers, Vince Vaughn, John Favreau, go to see Marty and Elaine at the Dresden.
2: Yep.
1: The Dresden's a real place.
2: Yep.
1: I saw Marty and Elaine.
2: There you go. Like,
1: they're as campy and everybody was there for the camp. And that was wonderful. But there is another song that Mike and I would like to propose. He's Mike Esposito. I'm Steve Rosenblum. We are DJs on Friday DJs. We're spinning the weighty wax, the heavy hits. And this vinyl, and it was vinyl at one time. This is classic vinyl.
2: I actually have this vinyl.
1: And you should. Everyone should. This is American. It screams American. And our guest, Glenn Davis, from previous segment, was talking about the aggressive style of the American team and how Pochettino has changed it and told them, run more, be aggressive more, attack more. And you get this exciting feeling. The U.S. is playing like a big boy country, not on the defensive, running away. Run away! The Knights of Knee. You say, Knee! Run away! Run away! This is the song that this would define American soccer. And everybody knows it. It's not only resounding in a stadium. It already has. Stadium after stadium. Stadium rock for 4 hours. Here is the song that should be U.S. soccer's goal song and win song.

0: Come on. Born to Run? That's our soccer, our country's soccer team. That's our world kickball team.
1: Tramps like us, baby.
0: We were born to run.
1: And
0: you're still a U.S. player. You're still a tramp. You're still an underdog. That's the way the world looks at us. Hell, Glenn Davis is talking about Spain and France. Not so much the Azzurri, but Spain and France and Argentina. Portugal, not so much. Ronaldo. Do you know how overrated he is, Ronaldo?
1: I don't. No.
0: Overrated. He scored a goal in the knockout round yesterday, the expanded knockout round.
1: Mm-hmm.
0: That was his first goal in a knockout round game.
1: Well,
0: if you're clutch and if you're great, you don't wait until you're 41 to score your first knockout goal. Kylian Mbappe has 10. All right,
1: yeah,
0: get out of here. I know somebody. I know somebody who's a big Ronaldo head. Come on, get out of here. He's overrated. What have they done? But it's Portugal, Spain. So, anyways,
1: 847. I love the Germans singing Major Tom in German. I didn't know that was a thing. Is that actual? That's pretty cool.
0: How does that sound? Because the Germans, with all of their light and fluffy sense of humor.
1: Several texters did not enjoy your Dave Clark 5, too old. I actually could get behind Fight for Your Right to Party with the 708 texter from the Beastie Boys. That'd be a little, I mean, it's not new by any means, but it's different.
0: I would go with, as long as I'm going old, I would go with Dusty Springfield. I Only Want to Be with You. I love that song. She does that in the Bay City Rollers.
1: Not for a soccer celebration.
0: Why? They look at this. Take Me Home, Country Road?
1: Well,
0: okay.
1: Are they just looking for sing-along? I mean, we got a million of those, right?
0: I don't know why it is that makes me love you so. I only know I never want to let you go. You started something.
1: Oh, my God.
0: Can't you see? Ever since we met, you've had a hold on me. It happens to be true. I only want to be with you. It's so happy. It's up. Come on. It's Dusty Springfield.
1: 847 says we redeemed ourselves with Born to Run. A few texters don't like Sweet Caroline. It's overplayed, etc. I could get behind Sweet Caroline because literally everybody, your kids, your grandparents, everybody in between those ages. My kid, this was actually hilarious. This is a few years ago, but I was picking up my youngest at a kid's birthday party. Let's say they were probably 11 or 12, whatever it was, at Topgolf. It was a Topgolf kids' birthday party.
0: Not in Naperville. They weren't doing drug deals.
1: Not. It was not in Naperville. It was the one in Schaumburg. And I'm picking up my son, Jake, and I'm there just kind of, you know, hanging out, chatting with the other parents, and they had a DJ, and it was just playing music, and the kids are farting around. Again, they're 12 years old, whatever it is. And I kid you not, the loudest the kids got was during Sweet Caroline.
0: Yes.
1: And I'm not even joking. These are 12-year-old
0: kids. An entire country is singing that, not dumbass John Denver.
1: My son was born in 2012, so obviously he is not the Neil Diamond demo, but they all know Sweet Caroline.
0: Bum, bum.

0: So good.
1: All right, we're going to take a break from having fun and talk to Bruce Levine. I'm Steve Rosenblum. He's my guest, Zito. 104.3. No, are we 104.3?
2: Yeah. We are. Yes.
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7: The 1-2 to PCA. He swings and it's a high fly ball deep right. Way back. Still going. And it's out of here. Three-run home run for Pete Crow Armstrong. He starts July the way he ended June. Red hot. And the Cubs have blown this thing open. They're up 13-2 over the Padres in the fifth for PCA. That's his 19th home run of the year.
8: Red hot. White hot in. Cubby Blue, there's your July 3rd lousy segue.
6: The Federales, here we are.
8: Federales.
6: It's a federal holiday.
8: We are. 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So
6: we're here.
8: Steve Rosenblum and Mike Esposito are with you. We were in for Molly and Haw. We had a lot of fun last hour, and now we're going to talk to Bruce. He joins us on the Plumbers 911 hotline. 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Local. 130 Plumbers, get the job done right the first time. Hey, Bruce. How are you, Bruce? Happy July 3rd, Bruce.
9: Well, I'm actually Bruce Levine, but thank you for the introduction, and it's great to be with you on the holiday, guys.
6: We appreciate you, man.
8: So, who needs Sonny Gray more? Who needs Michael Wacha more? The Cubs or Sox? Could they get into a bidding war for those guys?
9: Well, I was the end-all and be-all to them winning a division, them going deep in the playoffs, them giving up young players for a two-month rental that they'll regret in the future. Those are the things that you worry about. Those are the things you think about if you're Chris Getz, general manager of the White Sox, or Jed Hoyer, the president of baseball operations for the Cubs. Those are things they're looking at. I don't think either of those are it's not going to solve the last 75 games or so that they have left to win. It might help, but that's precluding any type of injuries to other guys, any type of malfunction where other guys don't perform. I think, it's just going to be a dog race for both teams to get into the playoffs. The great thing is with the 3 weeks before camp opens for the Bears, we're still talking about relevant baseball in Chicago.
6: Yeah, Bruce, no doubt. And we were talking earlier about the way

0: The Cubs have had to patch things together in both the rotation and the bullpen, but for a while there, it seemed like every day there was a new IL notice, there was a new call-up, there was a new, you name it, transaction there in the Cubs bullpen. And we've heard Craig Counsell talk about it. Like, listen, you know, he needs his starters. I know he was praising like Shota on Monday when he pitched into the seventh inning. He needs guys to eat innings. The other day, you got a three-inning save from Wicks when the game was not in doubt. But this is going to be, I know he said we need to get to the All-Star break and then kind of take a deep breath. So it's kind of been impressive what they've been able to do.
1: Well, it is. You know, if you like baseball in 2026, and I know at least one of you does, the idea is there's parity, mediocrity, or chances for almost everybody in baseball to make it to the playoffs still with, you know, less than a half a season left. So from that perspective, there's going to be a lot of teams that might want to be buyers in a marketplace that won't have an awful lot of pitching out there. The secondary pitchers, you know, as Steve mentioned, you know, a couple names, and then there's going to be others, you know, will pale compared to, you know, the Scooble situation, if indeed over the next 2 weeks Detroit can't get in within, you know, at least five games, so six games of the leaders. And then at that point, Scott Harris, the president of baseball operations for Detroit, is going to have to decide when Scooble is going to go, how much he needs to get back, and whether there are other pitchers on the team like Casey Mize that are going to be traded to teams like the Cubs or the White Sox.
2: Bruce Levine is our guest, Scores Baseball Insider. Steve Rosenblum, Mike Esposito, in for Mully and Hall, 104.3 Chicago, The Score. Bruce, the idea of no baseball next year seeming more and more likely, does that hasten trades? Does that stanch them? Does that make people want to just hold their powder? What, if any, effect have you heard it's having on the trade market, or what has the talk been about against the backdrop of next season, not having a season?
1: Well, you know, it's an excellent question because it will impact teams in different ways as far as how their ownership, and again, it won't be the general managers or the presidents of baseball operation making those decisions. That'll be also be ownership situations of, well, let's go for it this year because we might be starting the season next year in May. So if that's the case, let's try to win this year. We don't know how we're going to pay players next year. If there is a quote-unquote salary cap of any measure, will that impact our payroll? And therefore, can we afford a Scooble? Will Scooble have to wait until that lockout strike is over with before he signs somewhere? Those are all really valid questions that have to be answered. I think in the case of the Cubs, that they're going to have to go for it, and that they're going to want to go for it by overpaying if they have to with a young player to just to continue their commitment to try to win this year by signing Bregman and having a payroll around $245 million. And why not be a team that goes to the playoffs 2 years in a row? White Sox might be a real different way to look at it because of the fact that they're so young. They have so much ability going down the road. You know, why trade someone really good or two young players for a two-month buy-in? So you can play it either way with the White Sox. Well, they owe it to themselves and their fans anytime they're close to try to win. I think we'll hear Chris Guest next week give us his ideas about the trade deadline as we're approaching a month away today.
2: Here's what I would say if I were Chris Guest, to follow up on what you said, Bruce, that even if there were baseball next year, if you knew it was a normal sequence of seasons, I would not move a body. I would want to know, look at what they've learned about their young players and the development system. And they're in the majors. You see the faults. You see the breakthroughs. You see all of this growing. What you've not seen and what you need to see is whether their heads explode under pressure and you want to give them the experience of August and September to try to get to October. If I were Chris Getz, I wouldn't move a body. I would want to see these guys all the way through. The Birmingham Project started years ago, and if you're committed to it, you don't move them. You want to see how they perform in August and September. That's the way I would do it. Has Chris Getz ever talked about something like that?
1: Not as of yet, but he's going to have to talk about it a lot now, which is a pleasant situation for the White Sox. If you consider, they've only been, if you take away 2020, which, you know, was 60 games, they've only been over 500 once since 2013. Okay? So a fan, you know, a White Sox fan listening to us will say, no, you owe us the best season you can provide and go deepest that you can. And that means if you have to trade a young guy or two, we want to see if we can go deep in the playoffs. That is owed to us as White Sox fandom. So that might be another way to be looking at it.
0: Well, and Bruce, to keep with the Sox, last night we saw, and we talked about this a little earlier, Will Venable tried to go for the two-inning save with Grant Taylor. It obviously did not work out. The Rocchio walk-off was there. But that's certainly a position, even though they addressed it in the offseason, they spent some money on Sir Anthony Dominguez. Taylor, I don't disagree with him closing games at all, but I want your take on the attempted two-inning save last night and that whole back end of the bullpen on the south side.
1: Well, you know, it goes along with what Steve was talking about. You know, the experimental part, the growth part of this young team. And Taylor's been one of the brightest stars. He's done everything that they've asked. He was an opener quite a bit the first couple months of the season. He's been a two-inning gap guy to get them to the late innings and the closer for a lot of the year. And now they're experimenting with the back end as well. So when it doesn't work out, it looks bad like it did yesterday, because you have one of the great young arms in baseball and performing three times a week for you. They also have one other thing in mind with Taylor, and that is Getz has mentioned more than once this year when I asked him, he talked about we want him to get to 100 innings this year. And why we want him to get to 100 innings is we want to have the option of having the best form of Grant Taylor going forward. That means not necessarily as a setup man, for sure, maybe as a closer, but more likely a starting pitcher or opening day pitcher for the 2027 White Sox. So those are the things that they're building toward. And again, the conversation about them growing their young players is a really good one. And it's one that's worthwhile them looking at often and saying, how much of this inventory can we move? How far do we go to try to win in 2026?
2: Our guest is Bruce Levine, Scores Baseball Insider. We're talking baseball, Cubs and Sox and whatever else. Right here on the Score, Steve Rosenblum, Mike Esposito. We're in for Mully and Haw. The upcoming draft with Rock Comiskey, I think that's really what he should be. Is he going to be? Is that the guy they collect shortstops and then figure out where they can play? Theo was doing that way back in Boston. Collect your shortstops, spread them out, see where they go. And so much is made of this because the Sox have 1-1 and they have the first pick in the first round. But is this something they've done? They did it with pitchers. Is this something to do with a position player? Bring them up. They're going to play them.
1: They've been consistent about saying one thing. Mike Shirley, their scouting director, Getz, everybody in the front office, we're going to pick, and I know you're going to be excited by this answer, we're going to pick the best player we think is available. Isn't that exciting?
2: It is, but the best player available is Kyle Schwarber.
0: Yeah, right.
2: And they can't pick Kyle Schwarber.
1: Right. So the young players, the amateur players, Chlowski has been that to most people for the last couple of years. He's still an outstanding young player. And, you know, the odds are they'll probably take him. There's a catcher from Georgia Tech that is outstanding. You know, you can go that way since you have shortstops in your system right now, and you have one that plays third base almost every day while Murakami's out, and you have Montgomery playing third, and you have your third baseman playing first, and White Sox have continued on with Murakami. But I, you know, if it's me, and it's not going to be me, I'm taking Chulowski because of the fact that when you can draft a shortstop with the all-around ability that he has, he can be your center fielder. He can be your second baseman, but not just a center fielder or a second baseman. He can be one of the better ones in the league, right? So he doesn't have to be a shortstop to have an impact or a Hall of Fame career. He can be a Ryan Sandberg that started at shortstop. He can be a Robbie Alomar that started at shortstop and go to the Hall of Fame as a second baseman. So those things are all there for them to look at. And we only have, as you mentioned, Steve, we only have 10 days left. Next Saturday, a week from tomorrow, is the draft.
0: Bruce, I'm with you on Chulowski. And to swing it back to the Cubs, and this is it's been a bizarre season for the Cubs with the red-hot streaks and the ice-cold streaks. And I don't know how you can explain it, and I'll use Dansby as an example, but at one point he couldn't get a hit to save his life, and now he's got Babe Ruth slash Lou Gehrig numbers the past week or so. But it seems like the whole team is kind of hot and cold like that.
1: Well, the good news is that the Cubs have outstanding players. I'll take back outstanding. They have good players at every position, and they can put up a lineup of nine guys that can actually carry your offense for a week or 10 days. If they get hot, you have one guy that's a superstar and he's playing like one at the top of the order. That's been a huge part of the difference when they went to him as the leadoff man right after the White Sox debacle. And he's been the best player in the game since then, taking more walks than he has in his entire career. I think led the league over the last 3 weeks in walks, has more walks already this year than he had the entire last year. The walk is not exciting, but the way that he approaches every single at bat certainly is something fun to watch. It looks like a different hitter, maybe the same guy we saw last April and May dominate baseball. So my point is, to your question, Mike, they have really good players that can dominate for a week or 10 days at all the way one through nine. And with that in mind, you're seeing the Cubs have put up some big numbers, start to average five runs per game, which is the magic number in baseball to be a team that wins 60% of their games. So with that in mind, if the pitching can hold up, if they can get some people back, if they make a trade or two, stealth trade for the bullpen, maybe a starting pitcher, I think they have a great chance. I don't think they're going to catch Milwaukee. I don't think it's necessary to catch Milwaukee. Just be the really good version of themselves as you end up September and move toward playoff baseball.
2: Bruce, before I let you go, the series against the Cardinals, given that this is a Cubs team, no team needs to get to the All-Star break more than the Cubs do, just to get out of their MASH unit. But what this series represents is division. There are only five games. Brewers lost last night, so the Cubs are only five games back. I think they have the capacity to catch them, certainly depending how the pitching goes. What does this series represent? Is there any more, it's just another series, even though it's the evil dreaded Cardinals and their rivals? Or do you sense something more important about this series this weekend?
1: No, I mean, it's always important when you face a rival. And the Cardinals are certainly an upstart team that wasn't expected to be this good this point of the year, because they are kind of the White Sox-esque team in the National League. They are building with young guys. They are not using veterans right now. I don't think they're going to be adding much to that team to try to make a playoff run. So that's a much different dynamic. But it's always important to, as they say right now, and I hope you guys are paying attention. Stack victories, stack series against. It's a term of the 2026s, right?
0: It's
1: stacking wins.
0: It's definitely that. My friend, I am excited to be joining you on Inside the Clubhouse tomorrow morning. I know we have a...
2: Wow, you're really, stacking shows.
0: We're stacking shows. We're having a really big show, as they say, tomorrow, my friend.
1: Yeah, and the guy after us is usually an interesting guy, too.
2: What's his name? Not, he's never been on the best of the score, if that's what you mean, as a scouting report.
1: Neither have I, so don't worry about it.
2: So who do you have your guests in line lined up already for tomorrow?
1: We have Derek Showman, the hitting coach of the White Sox.
2: Wow.
1: We are going to have a Cub guest or two, maybe a Cardinal broadcaster. Not a Cardinal, but a Cardinal broadcaster. And we're going to have a good time because I'm fortunate enough to be working with Mike Esposito as David takes a week off. Guys, have a great day.
2: Wait, don't go yet, Bruce.
0: Did he go?
2: Did he already leave?
1: No, I'm
2: no,
1: here.
2: No, okay. Oh, there he is. No, he couldn't wait to get rid of us. The OJ. Oh, my God. Sorry, AJ. AJ Pierzynski meets the Pope, right? So... It struck me, if you're in a game and every athlete is competitive, I mean, I knew athletes who used to bet on who's, when they flew commercial, whose luggage would come down first. They would each put money on it, whose luggage would come down first. So if you're in a game of the most famous person you've ever met, AJ's might win. That's a pretty good
0: win.
2: Card to play.
0: Yeah.
2: Bruce, who's the most famous person you ever met?
1: Well, I met five presidents. I don't know if that applies.
0: Oh, that's very impressive.
1: Is it sports? Or
2: No. Just most famous person. It could be Taylor Swift.
1: Most famous person I've ever met?
2: Yeah.
1: Taylor McGregor.
0: Not Taylor Swift. Taylor McGregor.
2: This is Marquise.
0: T-Mac getting shout outs here.
2: Suck up. Okay.
1: Guys, have a great day.
0: See you tomorrow, Bruce. Buddy. Yeah, big show tomorrow inside the clubhouse from 9 to 11.
2: Who's the most famous person you've ever met, Espo? Is it Bruce Levine?
0: No, it's not Bruce. Bruce is a good friend for many years. I'm trying to think. It'd certainly have to be in sports, right? Because that's just what we do. I would have to say, well, I guess I didn't really meet Michael Jordan, but I mass interviewed Michael Jordan. Does that count? I mean...
2: That would be up there.
0: It's going to be one of the sports guys, Ryne Sandberg. You know what? I could tell you what the coolest was when I first started filling in as pre and post game for Cubs radio.
2: Mm-hmm.
0: Ryne Sandberg used to do in booth post game.
2: I know Grody would just—he couldn't believe he was with his boyhood hero.
0: It was literally the same thing. The first day I did it. And, you know, you're going over everything and you're learning, you know, how everything works. And it's like, oh, yeah, for post game, Rhino will come up to the booth and he'll do a segment or two with you and blah, blah, blah. And I'm like, wait, say that again. And literally, as the game ends, and, you know, press box at Wrigley Field, there's comings and goings all the time. But after the game, everyone goes downstairs for the interviews, right? Mm-hmm. So it cleans out, and I'm there doing the post game show, and in walks by himself, nobody else, no entourage, no spouse, nothing, by himself, just a dude in a Cubs hat with a jacket on at the time. It was whatever the temperature was. Ryne Sandberg. Hey, Mike, nice to meet you. I'm Ryan. Nice about, you know, he sits down next to, we do our two segments, and he leaves, and I'm like, what in the world just happened? How did this happen? Like that, as somebody who grew up loving the Cubs.
2: Mm-hmm. And that guy.
0: And the 84 Cubs were literally one of the major milestones in my sports life as a kid.
2: The Sandberg game.
0: Literally. How did that just happen when that happened?
2: That's it.
0: So
2: talking about that, the Sandberg game, we're going to take a break when we come back. There was the greatest game ever pitched. It was an anniversary yesterday. And it may surprise you. It's what I believe is the greatest game ever pitched, and I'll share it with you. I'm Steve Rosenblum. He's Mike Esposito. We are in for Molly and Haw, 104.3 The Score.
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2: Hey, that's us. It's us. That's
0: that is us.
2: Los Federales. We are back for your federal holidays.
0: Riding high.
2: So, I had mentioned before break, greatest game ever pitched. And in my opinion. And that's all that matters. If you have a different opinion,
0: it is your own radio show. That's right. You're on the show. It is
2: and
0: your show.
2: A texter, you know, I got, because we were on the app and I listen on the app, so many people listen on the app.
0: Yep.
2: There are people that responded and immediately wanted to talk about, no, it's not an anniversary because it's Koufax's perfecto against the Cubs. September 9th, 1965, Bob Henley threw a one-hitter and for the Cubs, and the Koufax won 1-0.
0: Perfect
2: and the
0: game.
2: Hit
0: yep.
2: that Bob Henley gave up didn't even factor in the run. The Dodgers manufactured a run.
0: Is this the one I've heard the famous Vin Scully call for the end of the game? I think this is.
2: Yes,
0: I think that's the
2: that's,
0: game.
2: Well, that was the perfect game. And what Vinny did was he time-stamped it, and
0: yes, that was the one. Yep.
2: He stuck it up all of your backsides who blame announcers for saying there's a no-hitter or a perfect game. Not only did he say it, he time-stamped it.
0: Mm-hmm.
2: 2-2 to Harvey Keene is one of the great
0: Harvey
2: phrases.
0: Harvey Keene.
2: But that is not the greatest game ever pitched.
0: Talk to me.
2: I don't believe.
0: Talk to me. I don't know what you're going to say here, so
2: somebody
0: talk to
2: like
0: me.
2: Bill James might say, and he has said, Kerry Wood's 20 strikeout, one hit game.
0: Yeah.
2: Right?
0: That should have been an error on Kevin Ori at third, by the way.
2: No hitter. Okay. I think it's this. I think it is Warren Spahn against Juan Marichal.
0: Oh, I've seen this one. Yes.
2: July 2nd. So we just missed the anniversary. The Giants, then there were the Milwaukee Braves when Spahny was pitching for them. This is back when pitchers were pitchers and they weren't weenies like we're making them now.
0: They pitched the whole game, yes.
2: Right, and they weren't being applauded. Hey, 4 1/3, yeah, baby, look at that.
0: 85 pitches, awesome.
2: Interesting number of pitches. So you have Warren Spahn and Juan Marichal, two future Hall of Famers.
0: Yep.
2: It went 16 innings.
0: Yep.
2: It was a 1-0 game decided on a home run in the 16th by Willie Mays.
0: Mm-hmm.
2: Off Warren Spahn.
0: Who was still pitching.
2: So was Juan Marichal.
0: Yes. Uh-huh.
2: The starting pitchers were both in there in the 16th inning. And they both threw over 200 pitches and they both went to the Hall of Fame.
0: Mm-hmm.
2: And we're making weenies out of pitchers today.
0: Well, that ship has already sailed. That was, 20, 30 years ago that started towards that. In fact, I remember back when I was covering the team on a daily basis when Dusty used to get heat from people because I don't remember if it was Pryor or Wooders and Brown, whoever it was, but threw 110 pitches the day before. And it's like, obviously for Dusty, that's nothing. That's routine. That's what you do. You're a starting pitcher, right?
2: Right. And so Spahn was the piker in this thing. He threw 201. Marichal threw 227.
0: Crazy.
2: And as it turns out, because there were obviously fewer teams, and this was the Braves. This was the Milwaukee Braves. Henry Aaron, Eddie Matthews, Warren Spahn, and this was Marichal, and this was McCovey, and this was Mays. And there were seven future Hall of Famers in that game. And it went 16 innings and it was 1-0. We will never see that game again.
0: Ever.
2: You might see Sandy Koufax, like you've seen perfect games. Philip Umber threw one, right?
0: Mm-hmm.
2: Did he throw a perfect game?
0: He did.
2: Burley threw a perfect game. They're not Sandy Koufax. And, okay, maybe the other guy's not pitching as well as Bob Hendley did. There was the double no-hitter, back-to-back no-hitters by Johnny Vandermeer. Mm-hmm. One of them was like a double no-hitter, but it doesn't count anymore. Harvey Haddix threw 12 perfect innings. It doesn't count as a no-hitter because in the 13th game, baseball changed the rules.
0: Right.
2: You could talk about that. You're never going to see those again.
0: No. And I love the cherry on top is that the run was scored on a Willie Mays home run. That to me is the cherry on top. And a texter, I would love to know this, and you maybe do know this. How old was Spahn on that day? Because he had to be up there.
2: Yes, he did. I don't know.
0: He was a grizzled veteran by that point.
2: He was old when he was young.
0: Yes, that's exactly right.
2: Yeah, and they both won 20 games that season,
0: mm-hmm.
2: Spahn and Marshall.
0: So they were okay to make their next starts after
2: Amazing!
0: That?
2: Amazing! I know. Shocking. How did that happen? You went 3 1/3. That was the opener we were hoping for. These guys pitched 16 innings. They both threw over 200 pitches. And Nolan Ryan regularly threw. There was a...
0: Yeah.
2: One of his no-hitters, where he'd like strike out 12 and walk 7, and he'd throw 260 pitches.
0: Yeah. Sure.
2: And he was talking about this, and he said, my highest pitch count was 232. In a game against the Red Sox in 1974, I pitched 12 innings. Okay, already you know.
0: Right.
2: It's not real baseball. It's what used to be, and mm-hmm. right now we're living in the bubble-wrapped land of baseball. I pitched 12 innings, struck out 19, and walked 10. See? That's what mm-hmm. I'm telling you. And had a no decision. Louis Tion.
0: Yeah.
2: Threw 180 pitches.
0: Wow.
2: 14 and a third innings did Louis Tion pitch and took the loss.
0: Oh,
2: and they were here's another point Ryan makes about he calls the Spahn Marshall game the greatest game ever pitched.
0: Yep.
2: And he says we're on 4-man rotations.
0: Right
2: now you got 5 and 6 and you're
0: right.
2: Oh my God, we have to
0: let's give him an extra day. Let's do this, right? Yep. No, and I definitely, and listen, I know we sound like, you know, get off my lawn type guys, whatever, but even as recently, and I've heard Maddox talk about this, Greg Maddox pitched how many years? I don't know off the top of my head.
2: 355 victories worth of years.
0: But he pitched complete games, and he obviously minimized his pitches. He didn't walk anybody, but he didn't have arm problems. And I'm sure there's...
2: Because Leo Mazzoni made sure they threw a lot, for one thing.
0: Yeah.
2: Yeah. So anyways, I believe that was the greatest game ever pitched, just especially in light of the wussification of pitchers today and how weak they're building them and how bubble-wrapped they are. These guys are throwing 16 innings, no relievers. It used to be embarrassing to be in the bullpen.
0: Right. Well, exactly. You did not want to get sent to the bullpen. And if you were starting, you did not want to get relieved. You wanted to finish your game. And I appreciate modern baseball. I appreciate the fact that the game has evolved and all of those other things. I'm not trying to minimize that. The guys pitching today were obviously brought up in this environment. I find it funny. In a way, when, you know, let's say Craig Counsell goes out to take, the starter out, and let's say it's, you know, Colin Ray, and he pitched into the sixth inning, and he gets the standing ovation, like, oh, what a great, it's like, dude, he pitched into the sixth inning, like, that's, in my head, I'm too programmed from watching so much baseball as a kid that it's like, six innings is like, you know, that's like average, like, what are we... You know, why are we standing owing 5 2/3 of whatever, right?
2: What happens today. By the way,
0: yes.
2: Can I just add this? Warren Spahn, in that 1962 game where he went 16 innings, threw 201 pitches, would win 20 games that year, pitching on a four-man rotation, he was 41.
0: Yes.
2: We have guys who were 24 and... 4 1/3. Oh, baby, we love you. God, what an Iron Man.
0: For whatever reason, the visual I'm getting as you were talking about Warren Spahn being that old is the crusty old guy in Major League that the movie Major League.
2: Yeah.
0: That would come in, and he had the Vaseline, he had everything under his hat, whatever, and he, you know, I gave him what I had, Skipper.
2: Yeah. All right, we're going to take a break. When we come back, Mike Palm, Circa, Vice President of Ops, we'll talk about value. That's how you make money in sports betting. Value. I'm Steve Rosenblum. He's Mike Esposito. We're doing 16 innings today because that's what we do.
0: I can only do 15 and two-thirds. Is that all right?
2: No, it's not. Weenie. 104.3 The Score.
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2: How come Russ Materia doesn't know we're Los Federales?
0: He'll get there. He's probably on vacation. It's a federal holiday, you know.
2: It is, but he cut this before. I am Steve Rosenblum. He is Mike Esposito. We are Los Federales. We are your federal holiday boyfriends. We're here for you. 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Mike Palm joins us on the Plumbers 911 hotline. Plumbing emergency, 1-833-PLUM-911. Local 130 plumbers. Get the job done right the first time. Mike, how are you this fine July 3rd?
23: Good, fellas. Great. Going to be a big weekend celebrating the 250th birthday, and plenty of good action here. Cubs try to stay hot. White Sox big series in Cleveland. And, by the way, a little thing called the World Cup going on.
2: So let's start with the World Cup, this big kickball tournament. Who's undervalued? Everything about betting is about value. So where's the value in the World Cup?
23: That's an interesting question, Steve. You know, it's hard to say that a team that's the second choice, like Spain, might be undervalued, but really France and Argentina have gotten all the betting attention since the tournament started. I could make the argument that Spain, who has not conceded a goal, but because they drew with Cape Verde in their first game, the market got kind of chilly on them, has some value. They're ranked number one in the world for a reason, and they haven't lost in 34 for a reason. So my other answer to this question is probably Morocco. They're the African champions. They made it to the quarterfinals in Qatar. And yet, you know, you could have got them before the knockout rounds at north of 40-1. Of course, they had a tough match early in the round of 32 with the Netherlands. They should be able to handle Canada coming up here tomorrow at 2:00 Central Time. So I think at the price still at over 30-1, I think you could also make the argument that Morocco has value as well.
0: Mike, as Bears fans will know easily in this one, Chicagoans love to bet on the Bears, regardless of whether they're good or not. Does the same hold true? Do you notice that, or do you see that regards to Team USA? Are people more apt to bet on them just because it's the U.S., and is that what we've seen so far this year?
23: You know, it's yes, but at the same time, as far as circus concerned, you know, we take professional action, some more of the sharp bettors. So when the line gets too far of a runaway because everyone in the public is out of some sense of patriotism is betting on Team USA, you know, they're gonna take a shot at the opponent. And for example, the game against Bosnia, the only result that we lost to was Bosnia winning in 90 because the line had become such a runaway in favor of the United States. The first game, I thought we were going to get buried when they beat Paraguay 4-1. We actually had a good result because there was more money on the under in that game than there was on Team USA. So far we've kind of tiptoed through the raindrops of Team USA and have had decent results.
2: Our guest is Mike Palm, Circa's Vice President in charge of operations. We're here on The Score, 104.3 The Score. Rosenblum and Esposito in for Mully and Haw. Speaking of betting on these kickball games, it's infuriating to me that the way they ultimately could get settled. And there are some teams that get off the bus playing for the shootout. I have no idea if that affects wagering, if a team is solely going to be known, if they're known for just, we're going to play defense, we're going to fall back, we're going to get in the way, and then we've got some really good penalty kick guys. It's infuriating to me that that's the way it gets settled at this level. I prefer hockey's way of, we're going to play until somebody scores, we're going to play at full strength. How does that, if at all, affect lines, affect the way somebody would bet this, the way the sharps bet this?
23: Well, Steve, obviously, if you have a team that you think, and there's logic to it, because really, there's no favorite. I don't care who your penalty takers are. There's really no favorite. There's so much randomness to a penalty kick shootout that if a team is a decided underdog like Paraguay was against Germany, and I'm not saying they didn't attack, but obviously once they got the lead in the second half, they were trying to defend and then get to extra time once Germany tied it. It affects the total. You're going to bet the total lower when you think one team's going to be totally defensive. The same thing happens in play, because there's a lot of in-play betting on soccer. Let's say the team like USA gets the red card in the 63rd minute against Bosnia. You know, an in-game total that was under 2.5, I think minus 160 at that point, because the USA was still attacking, all of a sudden went to under 2.5 minus $4. Because now with 10 men, the USA is going to defend for the next 35 minutes. They happen to earn a free kick and score, but it drastically affects how the game is played, and then it affects totals more than anything.
0: Mike, to swing back to baseball, the Cubs have been extremely streaky, and I know the Cubs are one of the favorites preseason, certainly in the National League and certainly in the National League Central. How has that streakiness played out on the gambling markets? Because there's a time when you could pick the Cubs to win every day, and they would win every day, 10 in a row twice this season, and they've also had the exact same losing streak as well.
23: It's interesting because it's a bipolar season, and as they ride the waves of momentum, obviously the bettors follow that. At the same time, when they go through these droughts and they couldn't win at home. I mean, you win 15 in a row at home, then you lose 9 in a row at home. It's really strange. And then you start betting on the streak to keep going the other way. The future market's wildly amazing too. Obviously, they were the favorite to win the Central, and they were even a heavier favorite when they got off to that 27-12 start. And then it flipped so dramatically with Milwaukee becoming the favorite. Now we're seeing some interest in the Cubs again, even to win the division at about plus 220. But there was a time, obviously, you could have got the Cubs at around plus 140, 145, even to make the playoffs when they were going through these doldrums, and you still can't ignore all the injuries, especially on the starting pitching staff. But it's betting is like sports, is a lot about momentum as well.
2: Our guest is Mike Palm, Circa's vice president in charge of operations. Circa is that, see, Mike, I'm so old that I went to the property where Circa is now, and it was the Las Vegas Club. That's how old I am. And what Derek Stevens and what you guys have done with the sports book and making it such a destination, I cannot believe it. Well done. It's a gorgeous thing, and what a transformation. But that's how old I am, that it was the Las Vegas Club.
23: You're so old, you wrote for newspapers.
2: That's true. I did. And I had I had a pen and a pad. Yeah.
23: It's funny because you remember the Las Vegas Club was a sports-themed casino, too. Mal Expert's Las Vegas Club. But thanks for the compliment. Obviously, that was Derek Stevens' vision when he started playing Monopoly back in 2015 to acquire that whole block. And hopefully it's certainly got the attention during World Cup, because nationally and internationally, there's a lot of major publications and news sources that have picked it up from the video footage of what an incredible place Stadium Swim, as well as the sports book, is to watch these events.
2: Well, it feels like soccer. One of the things about soccer is the fans. it's the crowd, it's the atmosphere. It's so much better than actually the game, the actual action itself, the intrinsic part of the game. And I think that's a part of Circa that translates to that game of watching it the way you'd almost think. Like, it wouldn't be surprised if the Scottish fans marched up to Circa and went to the sport stadium swim. It wouldn't be a surprise if the Viking fans, the Norwegians, my guy Erling Haaland, if he was up there. Well, he couldn't. We need him to play. But that kind of atmosphere seems to go hand in hand with soccer's atmosphere, with the world game atmosphere.
23: Yeah, the fans are great and so devoted. And, you know, the Norwegian women's soccer team was actually at Stadium Swim watching the Norwegian men play the other game the other day. Tuesday night when Mexico beat Ecuador in Mexico City is the loudest I've ever heard our property. It's louder than a Super Bowl. It's louder than a buzzer beater in March Madness. Team Mexico has the greatest support of all. When they played Argentina 4 years ago when it was in Qatar, we had to open our ballroom on the third floor because we couldn't fit all the fans that showed up. And we put 1,400 people in a ballroom and wheeled in a bunch of TVs. They are tremendous in their support. And this year, because it's here, Team USA has also gotten tremendous support as well. But it's interesting talking to all these people from around the globe and engaging in conversations with them. And it's quite enlightening.
2: How is your supply of ranch dressing?
23: We're stocked up. They're never gonna bury us on anything. We're always proactive. I remember when LSU played in the college football kickoff a couple years ago, and a lot of our security guards won $20 bets with the LSU fans who claimed they were going to drink us dry over the weekend. They had no idea how big our warehouses are.
2: Well, that didn't used to be that way. Years ago, when Willie Nelson made his first appearance at Caesars, showed up, the Willie Nelson fans drank Caesars dry in the first show, back when they would do two shows. Caesars was out of beer. So Circa is doing it right, Mike. Circa's doing it right. You're prepared.
23: Yeah, we opened our book in Kentucky a couple years ago down there on the Tennessee border at the Mint in Franklin where they have the turf racing. And we decided this summer to buy the UFC package because we completed a big sports book down there. And the first UFC match we had, the customers drank them out of Michelob Ultra. They ran out by the third match.
0: Mike, as we let you go, you've got Palm Saturdays tomorrow from 8 to 9, as we look forward to every week. What do you got for us tomorrow?
23: I'm going to have Nick Elberga. He hosts a hockey podcast out of Toronto. I want to talk about all the movement here during the NHL free agency. I tried hard. This week was tough. Having a show on the 4th of July, I figured I'd have to get a Canadian that will be the only guy willing to come on the morning of the 4th.
2: Have a good show, Mike. Thanks for joining us on ours.
23: Thanks, fellas. Happy 4th.
2: You too. Mike Palm, Circa's Vice President in Charge of Operations. Really, it was Max Expert's Las Vegas Club and a whole bunch of baseball pictures around and penny slots, literally penny slots. And that was that. That's where Circa is now. And Derek, like you said, Derek Stevens started playing Monopoly. Got it, need it. Uh-huh. And then he bought everything. And by the way, there is some hockey news that might not be happy for Blackhawk fans.
0: Ruh-roh.
2: As Mike Palm was talking. So we'll take a break. We'll come back. 104.3 Chicago Sports. 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Isn't that the right lockout?
0: That's correct.
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7: 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Here comes Connor Bedard. With Johansson on his heel. 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
10: Indeed, Los Federales are with you. Friday suckage, as one texter called it. The Wake and Bake Club is always in session, and we are here for you on the observance of the 4th of July, July 3rd. Tomorrow, America's sesquicentennial, celebrated by Taylor Swift marrying Travis Kelce.
6: At Madison Square Garden.
10: In Madison Square Garden. Did you get your invite yet?
6: I did not. I was just thinking, I suddenly flashed back to the... Is it Rocky IV? Is Apollo Creed going to come in his American flag trunks to officiate over the wedding for Taylor Swift and Travis Kelce?
10: Wow. I don't know.
6: That's,
10: I don't know.
6: That's the what Rockies. I flashed to. I don't know why.
10: Grant, we've been having our producer, Grant Leader, check the FedEx. And they dropped off, because they would certainly FedEx invitations to us. They would want
6: naturally.
10: Los Federales.
6: Although,
10: at the wedding.
6: It is a federal holiday, so does FedEx work on the federal holiday?
10: That's putting the Fed in FedEx. Yeah, they're here for that. So Stevie Nicks is supposed to be one of the people performing. And you recall Taylor Swift sitting courtside with one of the many Nicks puns on the sweatshirt as the she and her friends were there, right?
6: Yep.
10: And it was Stevie Nicks. That was on her K-N-I-C-K-S.
6: Got it.
10: The Knicks starting five got invitations.
6: Come on. So Jalen Brunson will be in attendance at the
10: wedding
6: of Taylor Swift and
10: Travis Kelce. There's something better than winning the NBA title, and that's being invited to Taylor Swift's wedding. The Knicks starting five. Now, if you're a bench player, if you're a role player, seriously, aren't you? Wait, I was here. You were watching me play too, woman.
6: Yeah. Speaking of Jalen Brunson, and I saw this, he still did his basketball camp at Stevenson. Did you see that?
10: No. Did he really?
6: He showed up for his basketball camp at Stevenson after winning the NBA title.
10: 847 Texter, sesquicentennial is 150, not 250. Really? Then what's 250? Quarter centennial?
6: You've been saying.

0: it so professionally all morning. I didn't even think to check if it was actually 250 or not. I know.
1: All right. We played the Bedard highlight because there's bad news, Hawks fans.
0: Bad news.
1: Not even Connor Bedard wants to play for the Blackhawks. He's gone to the trouble of getting himself hurt. We don't know how badly. This was a report from Ben Pope in the Sun-Times talking about Hawks blogger Ryan McGregor. There was a rat hockey practice, whatever it is, Thursday in Vancouver. So there is video of Connor Bedard hurting his left shoulder while skating Thursday in his hometown of Vancouver. Quoting from Ben Pope's article on suntimes.com, video of the incident shows Bedard losing his balance, falling into the boards, quickly skating off the ice, holding his left shoulder in apparent pain. Where have we seen this before, Hawks fans? I will tell you. December 12th in St. Louis.
0: Mm-hmm.
1: Same shoulder, same skating off, same holding, same big owie.
0: All bad.
1: Ryan McGregor, a Hawks blogger watching practice Thursday in Vancouver, first reported the news and described it as reminiscent of the St. Louis incident. McGregor told the Sun-Times that Bedard was skating with his usual group of Vancouver pros. Sabres forward Zach Benson, Canucks forward Arshdeep Bains, and Sharks prospect Luca Cagnoni. Oh, I like that. I had that one time, and you have Luca Cagnoni, mm-hmm. and you have it with a nice with a nice Chianti.
0: Chianti, I knew you were going to say that.
1: Yeah. So Bedard didn't play last year because he got hurt on the same shoulder. He missed 4 weeks.
0: Yeah, that's going to be a problem.
1: Wasn't able to take faceoffs and wasn't good at him when he did. So you're dealing with a massive failure by Kyle Davidson.
0: The video
1: who should have been fired, God knows when. Several rebuilds ago, Kyle Davidson should have been fired.
0: Yeah, the video is not great, and you can find it out on Twitter.
1: Bedard's agent, Don Meehan, said more information will be known in the coming days. Bedard's also currently without a contract as a restricted free agent. His camp and the Hawks have been negotiating. He doesn't want to play for this team. He's gone to the trouble of getting himself hurt because he hates the Hawks and Kyle Davidson the way we do. There is nothing to recommend Kyle Davidson. Your number one job, once you fell into Bedard, is to make sure he had someone to play with. Period.
0: Yep.
1: When, you know, the Edmonton Oilers fell into Gretzky in some way, and Glenn Sather said, well, we better find someone he can play with. And then Jari Kurri became a Hall of Famer.
0: Yep.
1: I mean, it's really simple. We spent how many years, basically all of Jay Cutler's career, we were wrong. But
0: he needed an offense, yeah.
1: But, yeah, well, we got to get him receivers. Oh, we got to get him a line. We got to get a running game. Actually, you needed to get rid of Jay Cutler. That's what we found out at the end. But the idea remains the same. How do we complement our best player? What do we do for our... What did the Bears do last year with their quarterback, their greatest investment ever?
0: Won a playoff game?
1: But they had an offensive line.
0: That helped?
1: They rebuilt the offensive line. You're always right to start with the offensive line.
0: Had a running game. They were, from memory, third best in the NFL as a rushing offense last year. Buffalo was ahead of him. A lot of that is Josh Allen, though, which was not the Bears game with the quarterback running. But the Bears were top three in the NFL in rushing last year.
1: Okay, I stand corrected. 312. Hey, genius, it was not the same shoulder. Get your facts straight. It was the right shoulder last year. Or last tear last year. Okay, so now he's injured both shoulders. This is Saturday suckage on Friday. Connor Bedard has injured both shoulders. He really doesn't want to play for the Hawks.
0: He needs that. He wants that new paper, Connor Bedard.
1: I don't know if he wants it here. Why would you want it here?
0: Well, he hasn't. What is
1: look
0: he?
1: At look at what the GM did. If you're Caleb Williams and you come in, this coach is, you don't even know if this coach likes you. But what he's done is forced the GM to rebuild the offensive line with one of the guys from Detroit, right? Somebody he had previous experience with, and forced offensive line, and this running game is going to work, and I needed more tight ends, all of that to make the quarterback better so he could work miracles at the end of games when you've sucked up to that point, right? Kyle Davidson has tried it with young guys. Oh, we're going to go young. We'll let the young guys play. No, Connor Bedard's still not good enough. Connor Bedard was better than the year before, but he's not changed the franchise. Kyle Davidson hasn't given him the chance. I mean, he's tried it with old guys. Hey, we're going to surround him with veterans. We're going to do that. We're going to teach him how many Stanley Cup, how many playoff games have you played?
0: Playoffs. I feel like Jim Mora needs to come out now for that comment. No, I agree with you. He's got to have the running mates. He's got to have the wingman, whatever analogy you want to use. He's got to have that, and so far he has not had that. And to your earlier question, like, where better or where would he get more money than from the Blackhawks?
1: Wherever he gets traded to. It's going to happen. You said,
0: I don't buy that for a second.
1: Oh, really?
0: No.
1: Buffalo drafted Jack Eichel, and he had to go to Vegas to win a Stanley Cup.
0: I still don't think they're going to trade him. That's just my thought.
1: They don't have anybody who can skate with them. They don't have anybody. They don't have that dynamic winger. Somebody should score 40 goals, 50 goals. Somebody should be dangerous. Somebody's got to be that Jari Kurri.
0: I don't disagree with you there.
1: All right. So to clarify, because I suck, he hurt his right shoulder in St. Louis. He hurt his left shoulder skating yesterday in Vancouver. So he's hurt both shoulders. Both incidents caused him to skate off the ice. And nobody's really, his agent is saying, well, we'll know more in the coming days. By the way, we want money. Or maybe they don't. Why? It may not matter who can pay him the most money. He's given no indication he can win here. The Hawks have given you no indication they can win under Kyle from Chicago.
0: Do we think he's reached that point of frustration already so early in his Blackhawks tenure, though?
1: Should have. His agent knows. Don Meehan is a longtime agent, respected agent. Don Meehan knows. He knows manure when he's stepping through it. And he's seen it. And he also knows greatness. I mean, there's some guys are getting more, certainly acquiring more power via contract. And I'm not going here. I'm not going there. I am going here. You're going to trade me there. You're going to do that. So, yeah, his agent would know. Even if Connor Bedard, well, I like Chicago. They might name me captain. And Don Meehan would sit him down and say, son, let me tell you how this works. Right now, this management sucks. And it does.
0: So what do you make of the trade they just made?
1: They just made a trade. They traded out of the fourth. They decided they weren't going to draft anybody who might be Connor Bedard's wingman. And they weren't going to draft a defenseman. It takes too long to develop. I understand the concept. That fourth round pick, I would have rather had, wherever you're going to spend it, I don't need that defenseman. I need, whether it was Jason Robertson, you need Jari Kurri to Bedard's alleged Gretzky.
0: They still don't.
1: That's
0: have
1: what
0: them.
1: You yep. need. No, they don't. Hey, Grant, did the FedEx drop off?
2: No mails come by.
1: Our invitations to the Swift?
2: No. Not yet, unfortunately.
1: Okay, we had other people. Grant had an idea.
0: He did?
1: Yeah, because we were talking about soccer songs, like this John Denver, Country Road, Take Me Home. I can't believe it's like, I don't want America to win anymore. I don't want them to score.
0: Don't say that.
1: I don't want that song played. Now, if you change it to, we had Neil Diamond, right?
0: Mm-hmm.
1: Bum, bum, bum. And certainly it should be Bruce Springsteen's Born to Run.
0: Because I like that one.
1: They're an aggressive team now. They've changed. They're showing the world. They're aggressive. Here we come. In your face and in your feet and in your sensitive areas.
0: Let's try to keep away from those.
1: And so Grant had another idea for a song.
0: Too long?
3: Yeah.
1: Do you ever have songs with lyrics in them?
2: We're on the radio, but I also have another song for you. I can throw a pass you, see if you like it.
1: I thought you were going to play American Pie.
0: He's waiting for us to sing. Although my wife texted me, she said, don't sing on the radio anymore.
1: That's the first reason to sing.
0: That's right.
1: Lido. Whoa, whoa, whoa, whoa. That was our first big hit.
0: Oh, boy.
1: You were going to suggest American Pie, right?
2: I was. I have another suggestion for you if that doesn't suffice.
1: Is this an instrumental version, lyrics free?
2: Yes,
1: the whole idea of this, Grant, listen to me.
2: We have
1: the
2: a
1: whole
2: bunch
1: idea
2: of instrumental,
1: it's
2: though.
1: Soccer-okey. Everybody wants to sing along. Nobody's just playing instrumental John Denver. They should, so he doesn't have his voice. But they're singing these dumbass words we don't want to hear. And everything about Sakuroki is Sweet Caroline. And everybody, bump, bump, bump. You get it? That's...

0: So good.
1: See,
2: that works in any stadium.
1: Soccer-oke. That's how we do it. Not instrumental versions. If we're going to mimic what we hear. Okay, what is it, Mike? You're holding this up. It's just
2: no. I saw another song on the text line that would work. It's a little more modern. It is much. It's very upbeat. Mr. Brightside by the Killers would be an excellent one. A sing along anthemic song.
1: I don't know that one.
2: Okay. Well, maybe
1: here's
2: we'll
1: one I do know that it, we had another texter suggested. Do we have this? Do we have the one from Kiss?
2: Yeah,
3: I played it coming back.
2: I played it coming back.
1: No lyrics, words. That's what people do. It's audience participation.
3: Well,
1: Grant.
3: I got one for you if you want. I could play it with the lyrics. Are you ready?
2: Go ahead. Let's hear it.

0: I don't hear lyrics, Grant.
1: It's the intro. It's coming in.
0: Start with the lyrics. That's enough. All right, Grant, no more Sakioki for you.
1: No FM for Grant.
0: No Sakioki, no. It's just, the whole idea is sing along, and all I'm getting is lead-ins, instrumentals.
1: I have something that will ease your pain right here, my friend. Layla Rahimi has a big promotion today that we want you to join. 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Five locations Layla will be at today with a chance to win tickets at each stop along the way. She'll be at Billy Goat Tavern at Navy Pier starting at 5, Crossroads Bar and Grill on West Madison at 5:40, the Rabbit Hole on North Wells at 6:20, the Reveler on North Damon at 7, and then Gaslight on North Clark at 7:40. Come on out, drink fresh Budweiser, register for your chance to win a pair of tickets to see the Cubs and Cardinals tomorrow night, courtesy of Budweiser, the official beer of the Chicago Cubs. Now that sounds like fun.
0: It does. Layla on the run. She was born to run. That's it. See, that's how this works.
1: That's how it works.
0: And everybody knows the lyrics. Tramps like us, baby, we were born. Okay, we're going to run now and take a break and come back and talk baseball with Bob Nightingale, the Odyssey Insider. I'm Steve Rosenblum. He's Mike Esposito, 104.3 The Score.
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10: Dansby Swanson in the batter. Hits a fly ball into deep left center. Back toward the wall. Grand slam. Dansby Swanson with a grand slam to left. He has 3 home runs and 8 runs batted in for the day. And the Cubs lead 22-3.
11: Just to hear that. The Bears would kill for that.
12: It's like pouring it on. It's a 20-point, it's a 2-touchdown, 2-field-goal win for the Cubs. And I saw that coming. I don't want to say I called it, but I'm like, in my head, as Dansby came up with the bases loaded, I'm like, wow, he's A, still in the game, because at that point it was whatever the score was. But I'm like, he's totally going to go for the grand slam. And like the next pitch he sends out, and it's like, this is just the numbers he has put up in small stretches this year has been unbelievable. Because for those periods of time, those few games at a time, it's ridiculous. And the rest of the season has been bad.
11: he's in the conversation with a stretch of games that, like, Mellott, Joe DiMaggio.
12: Exactly.
11: Garrig. Yeah, it's that kind of thing. Welcome and welcome back. I'm Steve Rosenblum. He's Mike Esposito, 104.3 The Score. We're in for Mully and Haw. Bob Nightingale joins us on the Plumbers 911 hotline. 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Local 130 plumbers get the job done right the first time. Bob, how are you this holiday Friday?
13: Great.
11: Good.
13: Thanks.
11: Thank you for joining us today. Watching the White Sox go into Cleveland and coming off Baltimore and going, hey, we won a series in Baltimore. Look, we can win on the road. And then they go play a real team because Baltimore proved to be like the American League version of the Mets, like when the Cubs left New York thinking they were good and they ran into the Brewers. And I know the White Sox, Davis Martin especially, is a guy whose road numbers suck compared to his home numbers. Now, teams like that, they're young. The White Sox are young. What would you change about this team in this American League, or would you change nothing and let all these guys, all these young guys, gain the experience of playing in August and September to try to get to October?
13: Yeah, I probably would change very little. You know, if you can add a starting pitcher, everybody wants relievers, but, you know, add a reliever too, a veteran guy. You know, you're not going to trade top prospects for them. I mean, the White Sox, you know, didn't go through all those growing pains. Now they don't get prospects back and find themselves in the same position. So, you know, if they can get some guys are making big money, you don't have to give up much return. I think they'll do that. I think they'll add to the payroll. I just don't see them subtracting big time from their prospect pool.
12: Bob, do you think, to stick with the Sox, do you think the White Sox organizationally are surprised, maybe not that they're good, but how quickly and how good they have been so far this year?
13: Oh, I do. I think they're as much surprised as anybody. Certainly, you know, maybe even more surprised than their fans. I think realistically they were thinking, okay, maybe we can surprise some people and be competitive in 2027 and then be a real division contender in 2028. But it's come early. I think no matter what happens the rest of the season, you know, they're going to go into next year thinking, okay, we can definitely win this thing.
11: Bob Nightingale, Odyssey Baseball Insider, is our guest. Bob, why does the American League suck mostly this year?
13: I don't know. I mean, I can't say it's the worst I've seen in decades. You know, probably the best reason is because they don't have the Dodgers in it. In the reason why that is that because of the Dodgers, all these National League teams are saying, okay, what do we have to do in the offseason? How much do we have to spend to knock off the Dodgers? And you don't have that in the American League. I mean, NBA right now can get to the World Series. I mean, the Yankees are struggling as bad as they are. So I just think the Dodgers have lifted everybody up as far as saying, okay, you know, we can get in the playoffs, but we have to beat the Dodgers. We're in the American League, you're saying, hey, if we get in the playoffs, you know, we have a good chance of anybody to get the World Series.
11: So the American League being down is more motivation for the White Sox to do something. Although I still favor letting all these kids get experience, I wouldn't make a move. But there's something else that some teams will consider, some teams will ignore. The specter of no baseball next year. How is that? How do you expect that? What is the talk of that influencing motivation to try to win and consequently the trade deadline this year?
13: Yeah, I mean, there'll be baseball next year. We'll just, you know, see how many games. I think it's a, you know, with what's going on with the CBA and saying, okay, if there's a salary cap or restrictions, you know, you can't, you know, sign some of these, you know, big, big, high-priced guys. So I think the value of the young guys are more than ever. So I think teams are going to be more reluctant to trade prospects knowing how valuable they are. And they'll certainly be, you know, more valuable than some of these guys making $30 million a year who are average players. So I think it'll affect that in the trade deadline. But I don't think anyone's thinking, okay, let's win the World Series now because there won't be another World Series for a couple of years. I don't believe that.
12: Bob, as we switch over to the Cubs, the Cardinals in town for a really nice 4th of July weekend series here starting this afternoon. The Cubs have been on a hot streak. They've been streaking all season. It's one way or the other, but the streak is hot right now. Have you been able to figure out this Cubs team yet?
13: No, I mean, particularly the offense. I mean, the pitching, yeah, I can understand that with the injuries, but the offense is so erratic. I thought that Sunday game when they came back and beat the Brewers and almost coughed it up there with, you know, bases loaded, nobody out, and got out of it. I think it was a big momentum boost for them. I think if they lost that game, you know, I think that would have really hit them hard. Like, okay, you know, this isn't our season, blowing a game like that. So no, it's just offensively, you know, whether it's Dansby Swanson or Pete Crow or Armstrong, it's just, you know, you're not sure what you're going to get at times. I mean, Crow Armstrong was unbelievable in June, and of course, so was Swanson. You know, people trying to run Swanson out of town, and then he does this. So it's just how erratic that offense is.
11: Our guest is Bob Nightingale, Odyssey Baseball Insider. We're talking baseball, Cubs and Sox and baseball here on Score. Rosenblum and Esposito in for Mully and Hanley. For those of you watching this weird thing, disgraceful thing play out, the Cavalli Wilson Contreras dust up, bench emptying, and they both got 7 games. It came down yesterday. What did you think of the suspensions, the fines, of the punishment doled out to Cade Cavalli and Wilson Contreras?
13: I was surprised that Cavalli's was that high. You know, I expected Contreras, you can't, you know, throw your helmet like that. But I think just as Cavalli's was that high, I guess just a choice of words, you know, by saying that with the kind of racial undertones with that. And so I think by saying that, and say, hey, you better watch your mouth and be careful. Microphones pick up everything now. Everybody heard what you said. So I still think Cavalli's gets reduced some. I do. But he's a starting pitcher, too. So, you know, all he's doing is missing one start, where Contreras, of course, is missing 7 games.
11: But it wasn't racial undertones. It was overtone. When you say, sit down, boy, to someone of color, that's clearly racist. There's nothing undertone about it. There's nothing passive-aggressive about it. It's as racist as it gets, and baseball is punishing him for that. You expect it to be reduced?
13: Maybe by a game. I mean, you're still going to have to miss a start, so it'll be at least 5 games. And I think in the, you know, like you said, the racial and mental overtones is just that I don't think he realized what he said, and maybe because, you know, Contreras is a Latin player and not a black player. So I'm not sure, you know, he said he didn't even think about it. So, you know, I don't know what to think about that, getting the benefit of the doubt of that. But, yeah, just when he said that, it's like, uh-oh. Certainly it was a black player, American-born black player. Then I think, yeah, you deserve the 7 games for sure.
11: I just think baseball should – you know, most companies – initiate racial sensitivity training after it's too late, and they should do it beforehand, and they should make people aware. I'm in favor of baseball doing that. In this town, you know, there was emails unearthed about the seed money, the Joe Ricketts, with racist emails, and I just think baseball, of all teams that wants to celebrate Jackie Robinson, I think that they ought to do a better job of educating their players and in conducting themselves that way. I don't see any move afoot. But that's okay. That is just simply my soapbox ideal for that. Now we'll get back to the trade deadline. Does everybody have to wait for Tarik Skubal to get traded before Sonny Gray and Michael Wacha go?
13: Yeah, I think that would help. I think teams are thinking, hey, I don't want to get, you know, Gray or someone else, you know, if Skubal comes at a cheaper price. And I think the Tigers are going to wait. I think with the American League being so bad, you know, you're going to think the Tigers are really going to sell. Do the Tigers think they have a chance to get back in this thing? So I don't think the Tigers are going to make up their mind until in the last, you know, 4 or 5 days. But Gray does have a full no-trade clause, making a ton of money. But he'd be a perfect type of guy for teams that say, you know what, we don't have to give up Mets prospects in return, but we do have to eat that, you know, swallow a big-time contract like that.
12: Bob, when we talk about the Cubs and their needs at the trade deadline, clearly it's pitching. You mentioned the injuries. Before we get to the trade deadline, though, I wanted to ask you what you could tell us. Some decent names, some guys who have had big league success the Cubs have down at Iowa, Liam Hendricks being one, Drew Pomeranz being another, Aaron Bummer being another. Are these guys that you think still have something in the tank that could contribute to the Cubs?
13: Yeah, I mean, Bummer was a, you know, he was solid for a long time. He got a long-term extension, or a, at least a several-year extension from Atlanta, has done it. So I think of all the guys on the upside, I would think Bummer would be the top of that group. In Pomeranz, you know, he's, you know, we saw it with the Cubs earlier with San Diego, Anaheim. You know, he surprised a lot of people by kind of, you know, coming back from the dead here in pitching quality. But I think of that group, I think Bummer has a higher upside.
11: Our guest is Bob Nightingale, Odyssey Baseball Insider. Before we let you go, Bob, the draft's coming up, and White Sox are 1-1, first pick in the first round. And for the longest time, it looked like it would be Rock Comiskey. That's what I renamed him, because that's what he would be doing. And then there's been discussion otherwise. So how is that horse race going? And what do you know about who the White Sox are going to choose?
13: Well, I think pretty soon it just comes down to negotiations as far as, you know, what player is asking for what, you know, what kind of money. If you get somebody under slot money, so never give them slot money. You know, maybe the White Sox pivot to him, knowing they can add, you know, more pieces in later rounds. You know, so I like the Jim Thome's kid. I mean, he'll be second rounder, but you know, maybe you offer him more money, and so you get him plus, you know, a prize guy. I think they haven't made up their mind yet. You still got Emerson in there and Vaughn Lackey. You know, some people think that Lackey's the best player in the draft. So we'll see. And Lackey can play shortstop, he can catch, he can do everything. So I think it's going to come down to the you know, final week here, final 5 days, just to say okay. And I think Sunday's the deadline too to trade. You know, the competitive balance picks. So I think things will come into focus once that's complete.
11: All right. We'll look forward to it. Bob, thank you for the information. Thanks for joining us today. Have a good holiday weekend.
13: All right. My pleasure. Thank you, guys.
11: All right. Bob Nightingale, Odyssey Baseball Insider. Rosenblum and Esposito in for Mully and Haw today. And what else did I screw up besides that? A texter made a point. 630 said, Steve, you really do suck today. When they ran into the Brewers, they went 2-3. I know. They're coming off that sweep of the Mets. I said, oh, yeah, now, here we go. And they walk into Milwaukee, and they didn't win the first game. But they rallied. And I made the point earlier in the show, for those of you who are in attendance, if not, you're going to have to stay after class, that the White Sox, in a similar situation,
12: yes,
11: won a series against the Orioles, who were the Mets of the American League, and then they go into Cleveland, his rival, a team that's trying to hold off in first, and we just lost on a walk-off.
12: So what you're saying is that Anthony Kay is going to win tonight in Cleveland.
11: He could throw a no-hitter.
12: That might be.
11: Oh, no, they don't allow pitchers to throw no-hitters anymore.
12: He wouldn't
11: they?
12: Be able to pitch that many innings, I don't think.
11: Yeah.
12: No, I do agree with what Bob said. That last game, the Sunday game, when Jordan Wicks' first save of the week, Steve, when he got his first save up in Milwaukee. Mm-hmm. That was a series winner, and that was a game when it looked like you had it in the bag, and then all of a sudden it looked like you were for surely going to lose, and that he was able to wiggle out of that bases-loaded jam. Cubs get the win. They come home. They sweep the Padres, and we'll see what happens this weekend. But the streaking Cubs are currently pointed upwards.
11: Legendary local baseball writer Dave Van Dyke.
12: Sure.
11: Used to say he would circle 10 games a year as he went along in the season and say, if there's going to be a postseason, these are the reasons why.
12: Yeah.
11: These are the mileposts. These are, and the way Scott Merkin called Braden Montgomery's, well, Scott Merkin said at the time Braden Montgomery came to bat in his opening game, in his debut, mm-hmm. he says, if he homers, start printing playoff tickets. That's what Merkin said. Mm-hmm. And he homers, and there you go. And talked to him on Saturday Suckage, like the end of that week. But the Jordan Wicks game would be something you would circle. You go, wait.
12: For sure.
11: We got this. The David Peterson start.
12: Yeah.
11: It's something you would, Dave Van Dyke would circle and go, we're going to come back to this. We're going to note this. And in a year of streaks, the Cubs, I've never seen a team be so totally all or nothing.
12: They had, the Cubs have had the Saturday, the Peterson's first start when Churio led off the game for the Brewers with a home run. They win that one. The Sunday game with Wicks that we're talking about. The Monday game, the opener of the San Diego series, they won, but the whole game, we were talking about that in the booth, it didn't feel like this was a win. It didn't feel like they were playing great, but they pulled it out in the end. That was the one where Saya hit it off the wall, and the left fielder almost caught it, and it fell out of his glove.
11: I got it. Yeah.
12: But think about that. That's three straight wins in those three games that easily could have gone the other way.
11: But with your pitching staff the way it is, when you have a starting rotation on the injured list, and you have a full bullpen on the injured list,
12: yeah,
11: and Jordan Wicks does right. what he does, that's a game you circle, or Dave Van Dyke would circle. And you're going to find there's 10 games. If you do this along the way, you'll find you'll end up in 10 games. Oh, this could be something we want to...
12: Definitely one of them.
11: We're going to circle the next break on our calendar, because after that it means we'll be talking with Judson Richards,
12: yes.
11: right? Won't he follow us? Right? Grant, is that the deal?
14: Does that he have, is. He's following
11: does
14: you
11: Does he have walk-up music? And, yep. Does he have song? Does he have something that's just instrumental? No lyrics?
14: I'll talk to him in the break. See what he's got.
12: He's going to come in singing John Denver.
11: You don't believe in soccer-oki? That's what it's all about. All right. We're trying to teach young Grant the ways. This is an audio medium, and words go with music. I'm Steve Rosenblum. He's Mike Esposito. We're in for Mullion Haw, 104.3 The Score.
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1: You're going to be waiting for a while.
0: I'm waiting for Sakuroki, and Grant just doesn't...
1: You know who's going to solve our...

0: so good.
1: Aside from Neil Diamond, you know who's going to save us and sing soccer karaoke?
2: It's no, who?
1: Judson Richards, everybody.
3: Yeah. Yep, that'll be in the fourth hour.
1: That's right. That's what'll be in the fourth hour.
3: That 2:25,
2: right? You'll be loopy enough to do it.
3: No, I will be. Yeah, it's one of the things I really enjoy is once you get past those first 2 hours, then you're just kind of hanging out.
1: Cruise control, man.
3: Yeah.
1: There you go.
3: Yeah. I wish we were on video, by the way, to see Rosie dance the way you were just grooving to that.
2: Radio is the theater of the mind, so they can only imagine.
3: Not anymore.
2: For me, it is. That's not working.
3: For us on a holiday.
2: We had Taylor Swift's wedding on one. We got golf on the other. Did you get your invitation?
3: I did. Yes. Yeah? I chose the score instead.
1: Yes. Yeah, I did. He's opted for the 10 to 2:30 instead of the wedding.
2: Four and a half hours.
3: Happily.
1: Yes.
3: No, actually, I would much rather do this than go to that wedding.
2: Why? You kidding?
3: Mainly traffic.
2: You're going to stop it in New York.
3: Yeah, that's true. Just getting my seat sounds like a hassle. You know, it's one of those things where I feel 95% of the time I'm like, I think that's better from my couch. How old am I?
2: Starting five is going to be there. We were asking question earlier because of AJ meeting the Pope, giving the baseball to the Pope, and I asked this question. Who's the most famous person you met? I asked this of Bruce, and Bruce should have said, after I explained the intro, Bruce should have said A.J. Pierzynski. So the transitive property would have been he met the Pope.
1: Uh-huh.
2: But Bruce didn't think of that. Who's the most famous person you've met?
3: This would have been good to ask me right before we came on air. I had a little time to think about it.
1: No, it took me a little bit. Anyone who's of a certain age covering sports in our town,
2: three choices.
1: It's got to be Michael Jordan, right? I mean, that was the first thing that came to my mind, quickly followed by Ryan Sandberg for Cubs reasons.
3: Rhino, yeah. I love that one. I did 14 minutes with Rhino in pregame AAA when I was the number two voice of the Oklahoma City Redhawks when he was with the Iowa Cubs. That was really cool.
1: Yes.
3: Can I do close to proximity and didn't meet? You know, because
2: Rush with Greatness?
3: Yeah, like
2: that was a bit on the score.
3: Okay. Yeah. All right.
2: Once upon a time. Rush with Greatness.
3: Let's bring it back. Because when you asked me fame, I did five straight Radio Rows for the Super Bowl. And, you know, I turned around like Ryan Reynolds was there. So, you know.
2: I love Van Wilder.
3: Yes.
2: Love Van Wilder.
3: I think this may have been Miami, but I turned around and there were these two people walking past each other. And because it was kind of an 80s meetup, they stopped and said hello. Katie Couric was approaching Joe Montana.
1: Well,
2: and wow. I thought, approaching how?
3: Well, no, I
2: lots of connotation there.
3: Yeah. One was heading to another absurd radio show to go and do. But I just, you know, just Joe Montana and Katie Couric just kind of saying, yeah, we're both famous enough. We should probably just stop and talk to each other. I thought it was a good one.
2: Beautiful people meeting beautiful people.
3: Beautiful people.
2: That's right.
3: Man. Yeah. What about you?
2: Michael Jordan.
3: Okay.
2: I mean, I was able to spend time with him. I had a good relationship with him. There's only three choices. There's only Michael Jordan, Taylor Swift, or the Pope. Those are the only three choices you
3: have.
2: That's it? Yeah, everything else is like, oh, you only met them. Yeah, there aren't. Like, who else? Who else is in that stratosphere?
1: But
2: Tiger Woods might have been, but not in what? Not in the last 10 years.
3: Yeah. Man, you guys have talked a lot about Taylor Swift today, huh?
1: She's
2: marrying a football player in
3: the NFL. Who cares, Rosie? Who cares?
2: Everybody.
3: Taylor, who cares?
2: Only everybody.
3: And I like Taylor Swift. I've got no problem with Taylor Swift. I just don't spend as much time thinking about her.
2: The next starting five is going to be at the wedding.
1: I think the more fun question, though, is, Judson, and what we were talking about, very specifically to what your interests are, like if you love baseball, like my Ryan Sandberg example, because same thing. I got to do a post-game show with Ryan Sandberg, and it was like, holy crap, how am I doing a post-game show with Ryan Sandberg? Like, how is this happening, right? Stuff like that, when you grew up loving the guy, right? I mean, that to me is, it's kind of along the same lines. It's the same, but a little different.
3: Well, the first time I got to interview Steve Stone, first and last time, it was on Hit and Run. I think the show was already booked, and Spiegs wasn't around, and I interviewed Steve Stone. I mean, that is, you know, the boys of Zimmer on WGM, sitting next to my dad, watching Harry Carey and Steve Stone. That is the sound of baseball, right? And Mark Grace, San Diego State University, right? Like, I'm a left-handed hitter. I grew up wanting to be Mark Grace. And so getting to talk to Steve Stone, I was asking my questions like a nine-year-old.
1: Right.
3: Well, hopefully I sounded a little bit more intelligent, but I was giddy, much like you and Ryan.
1: Yes.
2: So you were the Chris Farley character. Remember that time? Remember that time you won the Cy Young?
3: Yeah. Yeah, pretty much.
2: So what will be on your show, and will you be talking about the World Kickball Tournament?
3: I you know what? I do not have much World Cup built in the show.
2: Is
3: that what you're talking about?
2: Yep. The best part is
1: that's what he's been calling it.
2: The best part is the color. It's the fact that America, that the world will leave here and go home with ranch dressing. They will go back to their countries. Ranch dressing has made an impression. The Scots made a wonderful impression on Boston and Miami. And my Vikings, my Norway team with the big Viking Erling Haaland and his man bun, and they had the greatest team picture ever. The picture in Kansas City of the Dutch. Now they're going home, but the Netherlands fans packing it. The color is what really makes this. And it's horrible to listen to it in English. If you listen and watch all the kickball on Telemundo, it's the most fun. Because you don't speak soccer, right? You don't speak... It's not like listening to Joe Buck and Troy Aikman and they're breaking this down. You don't care.
3: Yeah. I'm learning a lot about the difference between me and you, because I don't care about Taylor Swift and I prefer my soccer coverage in English.
2: No, you want to hear Telemundo. More fun.
3: I don't. I do think the best story for me, maybe one of the best stories in sports in this year, besides the White Sox, may be the Balogun story.
2: Yeah.
3: Because I...
1: For sure.
3: Like, what person that works for an airline is qualified enough to know exactly how pregnant you are to tell you, no, you cannot fly? Like, you know what I'm talking about? You know Balogun?
2: I know him. And I
3: do
2: know
3: he why
2: got
3: he's
2: a
3: on
2: red
3: the team?
2: Card.
3: Yeah. Do you know why he's on the team?
2: He's not. He's got a red card.
3: Yeah, his mother was flying back to London, and she was 7 months pregnant, and the flight, whoever they were, said, you are too pregnant to fly. She had to stay in Brooklyn, and she gave birth to him, and that's why he's eligible to be an American player, because she was not allowed to fly, so he was born in the States.
2: Look how much you know about
3: kickball.
2: You
3: didn't know this story?
1: And you said you didn't know about soccer.
3: I just said it in a built-in the show.
2: You are an oracle.
3: You guys don't know this story?
1: I've heard the story, yes.
3: Grant knows this story.
1: David, you know the story. We could have you on as our soccer expert next time.
2: Well, Molly would have been
3: shook by the story. You can't believe this.
2: I think it's wonderful. I think it's great. All the birthright things are wonderful. I'm a big fan of it.
3: So he's Nigerian,
2: He better come out and be able to knock in a header from the penalty box.
3: It's an amazing story.
1: Yeah. It is a cool story.
3: Okay. Yeah.
2: We're leaving.
3: I just blew out my open. Now that was going to be my open.
2: I just gave
3: you guys the goods.
2: That's right.
1: We apologize in advance.
2: Judson Richards. At
3: just
2: your
3: run
2: cervix.
3: That back. We'll just
2: at your
3: back.
2: Cervix. All right, we're going to get out of here. We're going to thank Grant Leader, and do we have to thank, who do we have on?
1: We had lots of fun guests. We just talked to Bob Nightingale.
2: And Mike Palm, circa VP of Ops.
1: Our buddy Bruce Levine.
2: And
1: Glenn Davis. Not the Astros first baseman.
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1: That's right.
2: He'll be tomorrow on the Wake and Bake Club on Saturday Suckage. All right. 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
4: All right, up and running on a Friday, a 4th of July weekend. I'll be in July 3rd with you all the way until 2:30. We'll take you up to Cubs baseball. First pitch just after 3 o'clock. Again, Zach Zeman will get us started. Cubs and the Cardinals at Wrigley Field. I will tell you this. I know we are around a holiday. We are on holiday. This will not be a holiday show. We have work to do. David Dykstra has built out a great rundown for us. The guests, including Elise Manicker, will join us coming up at 10:25. Paul Papps will join us at 11 a.m. We'll talk some Bears. We'll talk some Cubs with him. Kevin Wheeler of KMOX will help us talk about this Cardinals team coming to town. This is a big series. We'll explain why in just a little bit. Brooke Fletcher will join us at 1 o'clock and with CHSN. We'll get more into this White Sox-Guardian series and what the Sox may be doing at the trade deadline. This is a good time, right? This is a good time to be alive. We have two teams who are chasing the playoffs. If the season were to end today, they would be in said playoffs between the Cubs and the Sox. And we are weeks away. Just over 3 weeks away from the Bears in training camp. I don't know what the 4th of July represents for you. It kind of signals that we are knee deep in summertime. I'm sure fireworks and good times. But also for me, I kind of just get that sense that training camp is just about here for the NFL season. August means we got to slog our way through some preseason games. You know, like the start of July or mid-July in training camp may be almost more exciting than preseason games because you only get three of them now. Starters don't really play, and you're like, damn it, we're still a month away from games. But training camp, when you get to see them back out on the field and getting ready to go, damn it, the NFL season is just about here as well. So we will talk some Bears today as we get you set for this season. Let's begin with the Cubs. And by the way, phone lines are open for the next 4.5 hours. I have instructed David Dykstra to keep those phone lines open, so we will welcome you into the program. If I hear something you agree with or disagree with, you want to jump in, do it. 312-644-6767. That is the phone numbers. That is the text line. And we're going to start with the Cubs here. And I spent a lot of time getting ready for the show yesterday thinking about, okay, what do I know confidently about this Cubs team? What is your firm takeaway of who this team is? And I think the most I came away with is the most firm thing I have is I have no firm grasp at all on who or what this Cubs team is. If you have 1-312-644-6767, the roller coaster that we have been riding, if you were to build a graph of simply their wins and losses, you would be spiking from top to bottom. You know, the dates that have been discussed so much, right? We know that back on May 8th, the Cubs were 27-12. That's 15 games over 500. And I think we thought to ourselves, hey, this team may be better than we even thought they could be. Then you go to June 10th in Colorado, they settle into a 34-34 record. They plummeted. They're back to 500. It's like, you know what? I think this team's a lot worse than we expected it to be. And then we fast forward to today, and guess what? Well, the Cubs are the hottest team in baseball. I mean, that's just not me saying it. Statistically, since June 11th, the Cubs have the best record in baseball at 15-4, and they've won 9 of their last 10. And this team, if you think about the conversation surrounding Craig Counsell when this team was struggling, when this team was at its lowest for the Cubs, Craig Counsell, he was never on the hot seat. I'm sure a lot of people want to have him fired. That's kind of what we do with managers. But Craig

0: Council has a lot to do with where the Cubs are today. And I think that's because it's a lot of things that bother us, right? Craig Council is, he's never going to be charismatic, and he's never going to be fiery. I think we want either of those things, right? He's never going to be Joe Maddon from a charismatic standpoint. He's never going to be Lou Piniella and out there throwing bases. He is going to be steady Eddie. And I think that maybe his gift is why the Cubs are where they are as of now. But Craig Council has very little to do with the Cubs' success currently. I'll give him the bullpen game against the Milwaukee Brewers, right? Like, when you line up arms like that and make the decisions that he did, I think that that was very much a managerial win because you did not have a starting pitcher. But most importantly, what we have been reminded of recently over these last month or even 3 weeks for this Cubs team is this is a players-driven league. If Dansby Swanson sucks, if Alex Bregman is terrible, there's not a whole lot Craig Council can do about it. And on the flip side of that, as we watch Dansby Swanson turn into the great Dansbino, everybody credit that, whoever uses it on social media. All right, the great Dansbino is all me. Well, guess what? Craig Council looks pretty smart right now, doesn't he? When you've got 8 home runs and 26 RBIs, and your shortstop is peak A-Rod, and your center fielder is peak Ken Griffey Jr., guess what? A team can perform pretty well when guys are playing the way that they're playing. Let's hear from Craig Council on Dansby Swanson. Really, of just, it's like, yeah, this is hard to understand.
1: Yeah, I mean, I don't, you know, we never have it figured out. We never have baseball figured out. You know, I think this tells you that. You think a guy probably went through the roughest patch of his career, and on the other side of it is the best stretch of his career. You figured out. I don't think Dansby could explain it to you either. But, you know, I think it's the same thing as Seiya. Like, now I think moving forward, Dansby, just try to keep it rolling as long as you can, because he's impacting the game. He's impacted so many games the last 10 days in a major way. So it's been great. It's been fun to watch.
0: It has been fun to watch. It's been jarring. I've also seen a lot of from a Dansby Swanson, a lot of finger pointing, like, you said that he should be benched. Look at him now. Like, where are all the people who said that he should be? If you've been watching Cubs baseball day in and day out this year, it's okay for you to have had the thought that maybe Dansby Swanson shouldn't play as much as he's been playing, right? I like me some Pedro Ramirez. Yeah, I've acknowledged, I've had the thought maybe Nico Horner slides over, plays more shortstop, and then we got Pedro Ramirez at second base just to change up the lineup. That's how he was statistically one of the worst hitters all time from the amount of bats that he had. And then he turned it around, right? We can acknowledge the bad with the good. Dansby doesn't know what's happening. Dansby doesn't know what's going on. I mean, this was Dansby Wednesday, after another multi-home run game where he just can't stop hitting home runs. Here's Dansby.
2: That's kind of the beauty of it. It's why we keep coming back to this game, no matter how tough it may be at times, good or bad, right? Like, you just want to show up every day and give it your best effort. This game seems to reward, you know, doing the right things. And at the end of the day, you know, we're here to win. And whether it's me or, you know, Pete early in the month or any of our other guys that are capable of incredible things, that's what makes a great team great. And, you know, we're fortunate to have a team like ours.
0: The thing about this team is, would you be shocked if they then drop 4 of the next 5? Now, let's hope that's not the case. This is a major series against the St. Louis Cardinals, right? The Cardinals are right behind the Cubs when it comes to a wild card spot. Now, we got a long ways to go, but who knows where it could end up, and it does come down to head-to-head in the wildcard rankings, and the Cubs dropped 2 of 3 in St. Louis. But this team has been so incredibly streaky that you just don't know what's around the corner. What I would hope for is that I hope they settle into is a bit of consistency offensively. And the way that you get consistent is that when 2 or 3 guys are struggling, another 2 or 3 guys in the lineup are doing really, really well. That's how they bottomed out the way that they did to get back to 534 and 34, is they all took games off of having any sort of success. And now they have all arrived. I should mention Seiya Suzuki as well. And, of course, Pico Armstrong is arguably the best position player in baseball. You know, a star is reborn, if you will, the starting center fielder in the All-Star game last year. Such a rough second half. Start of the season this way. We all know what he can do defensively, but when he is doing this offensively, you can move his name back, of course, into that star category. And he's doing Shohei Ohtani stuff without getting on the mound from a WAR standpoint. That's how good PCA has been. If we can settle into consistency, I think we're back to a 90-plus win team. Let's go back to the phones, 312-644-6767. Do you have a firm takeaway of who this Cubs team is? Eric in Oak Forest will get us started on the score this afternoon. Hey, Eric, what's going on?
3: Hey, thanks for taking my call. The walk away for me for the Cubs is resilience.
0: Mm.
3: You know, these guys have seen the ups and the downs and then the battling back. And, you know, they really are a team, you know, and having that resilience to keep hanging in there, to keep trying to perfect their hitting and so forth is making a difference. And it's a matter of, I mean, the season's a long season, and if they can just, you know, learn from this, and I always say it's better to lose now than in the playoffs. And if they can get that momentum, keep going. That new term, stacking the games,
0: yep.
3: They get doing that, and I think we're going to be okay. We as fans, at times, we just got to be a little patient, too, you know. But I know there's big money spent on guys, and even Alex Brigman, he's holding his accountability. He understands he's got to bat more, he's got to hit more, but he's not shying away from it. And I'll leave it at that.
0: Eric, thanks for the phone call, and that's well said, and, you know, you don't get to this point, or at least put these together, if you don't have a mature clubhouse or a veteran clubhouse. Again, I mean, 15 games over 500, you plummet down to back over 500, back at 500 at 34-34, and then the Cubs now back at 11 games over 500. Now, one thing that a veteran team can really understand is that it is a long, long, long season. And from a fandom aspect, we are emotionally involved, right? You just don't go, I'm not that worried about it. We'll just wait and see. We'll just wait and see if you invest as much time as you do into this team. And it has been, there have been so many highs and there have been so many lows, but we are back at a high. Again, the best team in baseball since June 11th, and it comes at 11 games over 500. Rick in Des Plaines wants to talk about this Cubs manager. Hey, Rick, what's going on?
4: Okay, my problem with Council is he doesn't know how to talk after the game. I count 35 times the other day. And to me, it doesn't answer the question.
0: Rick, does that affect the way that he manages a game? It's not ideal for you, or, you know, if you stick around and listen to all the post game. But again, shouldn't the win loss column matter more than the and does?
4: Yeah, but right now I think the team just took it upon themselves to start winning. They don't. Do you think if you were a member of the team and you heard him saying, for 25 times after the game, it's crazy. He doesn't have any answers. And then if a player asks him, and he's
0: Rick, thanks for the call. I'm going to include your own music there, but that was something I just. The thing about managers is if you are going to blast them when the team is losing, you can't completely ignore them being a part of when there's winning. Otherwise, there's no point in them being there. If they're only going to be a part of the losing and no part of the winning, then what's the point in having a manager? I think one of the things that really frustrates fans about Craig is he's never going to be charismatic, as you just mentioned, and he's never going to be fiery. He's never looking to get ejected to motivate his team. He does the steady Eddie as much as he can to keep it balanced. Why are the Cubs playing with such a hot streak? Great to hear Ron Coomer. We'll hear him later today on the call. He was with yesterday. He was in the morning, Molly and Haw. Luke Kanellis was there. Here's Ron Coomer on why this team's so hot.
5: There's been the three guys to me that have, you know, you look at Pete, you look at Dansby, that, you know, those guys have done, and Seiya in the Milwaukee series, you know, I really thought the home run that he hit against Mizrowski, Mike, that you brought up, was a key swing for him, because all of a sudden it kind of, you know, there's a confidence boost to doing something like that when the whole league's talking about this guy and he's striking out guys at a record number and you take him deep, you know, and then he hits the home run in game three, I believe, of that series also. So it was, you know, he is doing very well. He really is. And he's playing, you know, he's also playing pretty banged up. I think it's his left knee is pretty banged up. So you tip a cap to him that he's out there playing, and he was back out in right field too the other day. So that's good.
0: That was Ron Coomer yesterday morning on The Score. Again, when the Cubs were in their throes of that 10-game losing skid, yes, we pointed the manager. But this will forever be a players' league, okay? And you can go all the way around, all right? Mike Krzyzewski didn't shoot one basketball. I remember watching a lot of Grant Hill in my youth. I don't remember when it came to what was happening in New England. I don't remember watching Bill Belichick throw one pass, right? It will go all the way around. So your $177 million shortstop, yeah, he's going to need to deliver. And by the way, I'll tell you, Dansby Swanson, did you see this statistic? He is the only everyday shortstop since 2021 to hit either 15 home runs or more up to 2026. So Jed Hoyer won that trade. I know that he had to plummet, but now where he's at is pretty, pretty amazing. I'll just say this, though. One thing about this Cubs team, as we talk about them being more firm or trying to firm up who exactly they are. How much longer of a leash are the Cubs going to ride with Daniel Palencia? And specifically with Palencia as your closer. Because a closer typically is your horse that throws 100-plus miles per hour, but he's also a guy that doesn't miss weeks or months at a time. I do think that with all of the chaos that this bullpen has seen for the Cubs, of them trying to figure it out, and now we've got Aaron Bummer and Drew Pomeranz and Liam Hendricks trying to get it figured out down in AAA to maybe be a new wave. It's, you know, it's like a hockey line change with this Cubs bullpen. But if I'm Jed Hoyer, if I'm Carter Hawkins, and I'm trying to establish who this bullpen is going to be, man, I would love to have that ninth inning figured out. And I root for Daniel Palencia, but he just seems to not be ready to go anywhere near 162-game season. And obviously, you're not going to be available for every single one of those. But a great closer, like Liam Hendricks in 2021 for the White Sox with his 38 saves and then 37 saves the next year, I do think that that needs to be a spot where they either go and get someone who's a closer or have someone in mind to learn on the job like Daniel Palencia did. I think that, again, with pitchers really only going five innings now, with how much you need to figure out and play matchups through the sixth, seventh, and eighth inning, it would be so great for this Cubs team to establish a closer. The role matters. It's why Craig Counsell mentioned in spring training that their closer was Daniel Palencia. That is a position that you would love to just have it set, because it does take a special kind of person. It does take a special kind of person to know how to get those last three outs in the game. And I think the Cubs have found themselves in a really difficult spot because Palencia just looks like he's always close to heading to the IL. Find a new closer if Palencia isn't ready to be the guy, since you're already living in so much chaos when it comes to this bullpen. 312-644-6767. Again, Cubs, Cardinals at Wrigley. We'll hand it over to Zach Zabin coming up at 2:30 this afternoon. We are loaded. We are busy. We've got it all. We'll take your phone calls. We'll take your texts as well. But we'll keep it on the Cubs. Can they keep it rolling against the Cardinals as we get closer to Cubs baseball on The Score today? We'll ask Marquise Elise Menninger next. 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
0: All right, busy day yet again out of Wrigley Field. Cubs and the Cardinals start of a three-game series. That'll be a 3:05 first pitch. We'll handle the pregame coming up at 2:30 right here on 104.3 The Score. Also on the TV side, that will be the Marquee Sports Network. Joining us from Marquee is Elise Manicker, who's done a great job in the booth recently. Elise, how was your time in the booth? That Alex Cohen seems like he's someone pretty difficult to work with.
18: Yeah. Hey, Judson. How's it going? We started working together covering the iPads. He was the AAA announcer, and then I would go down every now and then to join him to call some games. So we have a blast together. We've developed a good relationship over the years, and that game the other day was, what a way to cap off the series, and, how can you not have fun when you scored 23? So it was a good day, and I think for it to finally just like be warm out and feel like summer, it just is all, it just adds to the fun.
0: Yeah, no doubt. He certainly has been hitter friendly out there at Wrigley Field. Right. Covering covering a 10-game losing streak after two 10-game winning streaks, it's almost impossible to come up with answers as to why. And then I find myself a little bit in a similar spot with how great this team is playing as of now. What have you come away with how they've been able to really pull the nose up and get back to 11 games over 500?
18: I think a lot of it is, we know they've been dealing with injuries on the pitching front. And so you're trying to each game just put yourself in a position where you can where Craig can manage that and get through, nine innings. And the starters, for the most part, have actually, especially like in this past series, for instance, have done really well. So I think, it's through the ups and downs, I feel like the first thing you look at is that, because you haven't had consistency there. Now, you've had consistency in the lineup, but it's been very streaky. And so, I think it's just the ebbs and flows of the season. It was kind of funky because a lot of guys were struggling at the same time offensively. I don't necessarily have an answer as to why that is. It seems they were at times going through similar struggles, missing. Craig would talk about it all the time, missing pitches in the zone. We know that they struggled with hitting with runners in scoring position. And I'm a believer that offense is contagious. And while the numbers and analytics maybe don't necessarily, suggest that type of play, I just feel as a team that, once one guy gets going, the next guy gets going. And now you see what they can do the other day, maybe more of an extreme, obviously, day of what the offense can do. But no doubt it's been kind of a strange year. And now with the way they're playing, I think you just hope that they can continue what they're doing. And, the one thing that I've talked about is over the stretches, the hot stretch, the cold stretch, is the defense. The defense is always there. And I think that is one of the things that makes this team so much fun to watch. As much as I love to watch offense, I could probably even make an argument that defense is is the most fun thing to watch on this team. So when you know that every single day you have that, especially when we talk about the pitchers, the injuries that they go through, and they know that every single day they have that behind them, and with the plays that these guys make consistently, they have a very well-rounded, talented team, and every day you're just trying to stack the wins.
0: Yeah, it was Tuesday. I think it was Tuesday where Nico was just kind of going left to right, making tremendous plays with his range. And speaking of Elise, David Peterson goes today, newcomer from the Mets. We did see him against Milwaukee Brewers. He was very, very good. Gave up a home run to the first batter he faced in the Cubs uniform, and then really settled in. He must really love having the defense behind him. It is drastically different than what we watched from the Mets recently.
18: Yeah, and it was so funny because the time at which we picked him up, having just played the Mets, to see that dichotomy after the Mets probably played, some of their worst defense of the season against the Cubs. And then you get David Peterson, who is now seeing, what the best defense in MLB can do behind him. And there was a play I remember, I don't remember specifically, but it went to Nico. And I think maybe it was like a double play or something. And this is in Peterson's first start. And I was thinking all right, he's getting a taste. He must really like what's behind him right now. And so, I've talked to, but from spring training until now, when you talk to pitchers on this staff, if you bring up the defense, it's just, there's no hesitation. they're amazing. And I remember I was talking to Hobie Milner one road trip. This was towards the beginning of the season. And you know, he's even saying, you know, at times if I just need the ground ball to get the double play, like I don't even need to go for the strikeout. And so the idea that, you know, you as a pitcher, you don't need to be perfect. And if the ball is put in place almost ideal at times, especially on the ground, of course, then, yeah. So David Peterson, you know, same thing. Keep the ball on the ground and you got the guys behind you and you need an arm at this point, like him or anybody. I mean, they just need depth, just with everything that they're going through.
0: Yeah, no doubt. Especially pitching at Wrigley as we get into summertime and right. Who knows what that wind is doing today. We're joined by Elise Manicker and Marquee Sports Network. I'm Judson Richards with you today on 104.3 The Score. Elise, what have you seen from Alex Bregman? Is there any sign that he's starting to heat up? I don't like to take home runs away from big league hitters. Somewhat wind aided the 3-run home run that he did hit recently, but any signs for you that he's starting to come around?
18: You know, I think this is someone who's working really, really hard to come around as soon as possible. And so we're getting glimpses every now and then of the power to the pull side. And, you know, he gets on base and he's racking up hits. It's just, you know, I think you're waiting for that moment where he really just comes up with that big knock. And so I know that he's really big on mechanics. And I've even watched video with him at times because that he loves to do that. And he'll do that before the game, sitting at his locker and, you know, he'll point out things to me. And so, you know, just trying to get back to a swing that he feels is the swing that is, you know, his best. And so even if it's not, I think he said this the other day, like even if it's not exactly that swing, just getting it close enough where he feels consistently that the timing can be there, because sometimes, especially for him, he feels like when the mechanics are out of whack, then the timing is out of whack, because if his swing isn't syncing up where he feels like it's in a good rhythm and flow and the body's working how he wants it to, then he can be maybe even a little late is what's been happening at times because the hands are dragging. Now, it's funny because I kind of check in with him and you know, kind of knowing what he's been working on and stuff. And he's always like, I'm close. I'm getting better. And I think he's just so in tune with what he's trying to do and what he wants to accomplish at the plate. Honestly, it's really impressive to watch his work ethic and how he goes about it and the information that he can digest. And so I know that, you know, everyone's waiting just for him to really break out, but I can guarantee you he's putting in the work. And he's such a cerebral player. It's honestly, that's the impressive part to watch because, you know, I feel like I'd be someone who almost needs more of a balance, but to see the way that he can just soak it all in and takes it into the game and, you know, it's just constantly working. It's been very fun to see, honestly.
0: No doubt. Elise, speaking of fun, you know, we've watched what Dansby has done, but much more over an extended period of time, we watched Pecor Armstrong lock in. The walks are up along with everything else that he can do so well, which is kind of that natural power from a wiry frame. How have we watched PCA kind of lock in, get back to where he was, and I think ultimately really just grow as a big league hitter from pitch selection, swing selection, what he goes after, and just knowing himself as he gets older as a ball player?
18: No doubt. I mean, it's funny because you say a wiry frame, but this is someone who's like put on a lot of muscle and is a lot stronger than when he first came up. So he is, you know, just that like athletic kind of wiry guy, but he's also gotten stronger, and then you see the power come with that. And I think, like you're saying, just you get experience in the big leagues, like the growth that you see at the plate, taking his walks. I think you're seeing someone who's very sure of themselves and confident in what they want to do. And sometimes it just takes time to get there. And along the way you have the ups and the downs, but you know, I was someone when he was swinging a lot, I understand the idea that it wasn't great for plate discipline, but I almost feel like it worked for him to get to this point now. Maybe it's even something that I can ask him at some point because, well, you know, it kind of gives you a sense of what you can and can't do at the plate. So sometimes I always felt as if I'm not swinging, well, you know, it gave me feedback, right? Like, can I hit this? Is it too high? Is it too low? I got to that. And maybe sometimes, like, you would be that bad ball hitter and hitting these crazy pitches out if they're over his head, they're at his feet. But then the question is, do you want to be doing that? Because is that sustainable? And probably not. And so now we've seen him make those adjustments. And then when you really start to hone in on your zone, the power comes with that and comes consistently because you're swinging at good pitches. And you're trying to swing at those pitches that you can drive and not just hit. And so I think there's a calmness about him at the plate because there's a sureness of what he wants to do. And so it's just, you have no idea how the game is going to start in the best way, right? Like, you got to be in your seats at the start of the game because it could be 1-0 in a hurry.
0: Elise, thank you so much for your time today. Have a great afternoon. Enjoy this Cubs-Cardinals series.
18: Thank you, too.
0: All right, good stuff there. Elise Miniker, Marquee Sports Network. Yeah, and we're going to talk more about Alex Bregman coming up at 10:45. But, you know, back to PCA. One of the things that's really interesting about watching Pekar Armstrong from the first couple months of the season is he has a tell, right? We know he plays emotionally, but the emotion at the plate when you watch him immediately be frustrated about whatever pitch he puts in play is the frustration always was coming in a pitch that he thought he should have done more with, right? A changeup left up in the zone, a fastball in the inner half that he should have gotten to. And you aren't seeing those same frustrations. Why? Because he's having great success, but also because he's not missing those pitches. And this goes back to something that lies much deeper in every at-bat, and that's that tug of war, and that's what's happening from pitch selection. So if you are constantly swinging at the ball that is down low and not a strike, and you're 0-1, then the pitcher gets the leverage. If you take that pitch, then you're sitting at 1-0. You know, I'd like to see how many times Pekar Armstrong in years past when he was 1-1 and then swung at a ball but put himself in a 1-2 count versus 2-1. So if you can drive and be in a leverage kind of count that PCA has gotten so much better at, and then do not miss your pitches, which you do not do when you're feeling confident at the plate, a la Dansby Swanson, that's where PCA has come and that's where he's grown. And listen, at some point he'll no longer be a young ball player, right? At some point he's just going to be the Cubs starting center fielder and he's going to be more like a veteran. And we're watching him get to that standpoint. As you become more of a veteran, you get sharper at the plate. Alex Bregman doesn't swing a lot of bad pitches. He just doesn't have the natural ability that Pekar Armstrong does, and PCA is a little bit younger as well. But, man, Pete has been so much fun to watch. You couple that with Dansby Swanson, and that's how you find yourself with a 15-4 record over the last 19 games. The bigger question for this team for the second half of the season is going to be from a pitching half standpoint. Not only starting pitching, who does Jameson tie on? What sort of second half does he have when he gets back? Edward Cabrera, can he stay healthy and be the guy that the Cubs traded for him to be? And then there's this bullpen where it's like guys are Ubering themselves to the hospital in the middle of the night because Hobie Miller's having an appendectomy. Phil Maton, you know, with the knee injury for him, it's just over and over and over. So what is happening in AAA? Like, are we going to get to see a fiery Liam Hendricks back at high 90s for the Cubs? Aaron Bummer, who's had some good years in the bigs as a left-hander. Same with Drew Pomeranz, who was kind of part of that great bullpen last year. GM of the Cubs, Carter Hawkins, on with Raheem Harris and Grody a couple days ago. Here's what he said about all those arms, those three arms, just down there and what they're looking for.
19: We're looking for guys that, you know, can help raise our level at the major leagues. And, you know, part of that is bringing in a bulk of guys that can do that and getting a lot of shots on goal. But certainly you want to bring in guys that you think have a legitimate opportunity to raise our level. And, you know, those three names you mentioned are guys that have had a lot of success in their career, so everyone knows them. But there's also guys that, you know, aren't as name recognized that potentially could help us out a lot. You see a guy like Tyler Ferguson last night. You know, heck, he was unbelievable from the right side here in the last couple of games. Then Ryan Rollison. You know, nobody was really excited about the Ryan Rollison trade that we made, you know, this offseason. But every year it's some of those guys that come up and compete. It's interesting, you know, every year in spring training we basically say, look, like, here's the 8-man bullpen coming out of camp. It will not be the same 8-man bullpen. We'll talk to the, you know, all 60 guys in the room and say, look, like, there's a lot of guys here that are going to, you know, to Iowa that are going to be impacting our club. At no point did we think that it was going to be this 8-man bullpen, right? But it just we just don't know. And so just every day we have to make great decisions about how to acquire players, how to optimize those guys when they get up to the big leagues. You're seeing some of that happen with, you know, with the Fergusons and the Rollisons of the world most recently, but we're just going to have to continue to do it because, you know, headwinds will hit us again, and we'll just have to overcome those challenges when they come at us.
0: That was GM Carter Hawkins on the score. I know that the bullpen always kind of seems to be this ever-evolving thing that a team has, but no team wants to go through what the Cubs are going through as of right now. You'd love to have a far more established bullpen, you know, much like we're watching on the South side with the bullpen that they've had, and it's why they're winning so many one-run games for the White Sox. But the Cubs, Aaron Bummer, Drew Pomeranz, Liam Hendricks, like, are these guys actually going to compete? I'd love to see it, but I also love to see them get some good innings as well. 312-644-6767. How do Cubs fans feel about Alex Bregman? Do you have confidence that Alex Bregman is ready to turn the corner? And what's with the thumbs down that he gave rounding the bases? We'll talk about it coming up next on 104.3 The Score.
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23: Bregman, deep to left field. Taylor at the wall. It's way gone.
0: That was Alex Bregman hoping a couple days ago. The call on the Marquee Sports Network. Hey, just a reminder, this afternoon the Cubs take on the Cardinals at Wrigley Field. 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Judson Richards with you until 2:30 this afternoon. The phone lines are open. How do you feel about the season Alex Bregman's having so far? Do you, as a Cubs fan, feel like he's about to turn the corner at all? 312-644-6767. We'll take the text as well. This text coming in from the 630, it says, Bregman doesn't have the pop in his bat like he did 5 years ago. So if the wind is blowing out to left at 20 miles per hour, he can drop one in the basket every once in a while. That's not exactly what you want for your $35 million a year guy, is that he can homer when the wind is blowing out 20 miles per hour and dropping it in the basket, mind you. Bregman's 32 years old. In fact, one of the things about Bregman's age, 32 is not young by any means. Is it enough to go, do you want to sign a guy to a five-year deal at 32 years of age? Yeah, I do think you can question that. And one of the things about Bregman not legging it out against Milwaukee Brewers. David, let's hear the audio as Alex Bregman. We all remember this. It was bobbled, did not give a hard 90, looked up, saw that the ground ball was bobbled by the infielder, then tried to turn it on and did not make it. This is what he said about it after the game.
24: Well, there's a moment that went viral yesterday on that ball you hit. Do you regret maybe not running a little bit harder knowing that now you bobbled it?
25: Yes. And I've also had 10 soft tissue injuries running down the first baseline specifically. So it's kind of some give and take. But at the same time, yeah, I obviously wish I would have beat the throw.
0: The 10 soft tissue injuries, it sounded a little bit like to me where I'm getting older. And you may not want me to run as hard, which I guess I get it. This is almost him acknowledging I'm an older player and I can't run as hard per se.
8: But as a team leader, don't you think you have to at least own it? Yes, I've had injuries, but yeah, I should have run that play out a little bit harder.
0: I know he kind of said I should have, but here's why I'm not going to, or here's why I don't. And again, you can make sense of it. I take more issue with hitting with runners in scoring position. So Alex Bregman homers the other day, and then he gives the thumbs down rounding the bases. And then was asked about it after the game. Hey, what was the thumb? Was that a sign of something? What was the meaning behind it? He said, no, nothing. He wouldn't answer any questions about what it meant. So was that directed towards the media? Was it directed towards the fan base who had been hard on him? Because he gave a thumbs down as he rounded second base and also gave a thumbs down when he got to home plate as well. Ultimately, the only thumbs I care about for Alex Bregman are the ones that are wrapped around his bat and is the guy that can actually do something and do a little bit of damage. Like, I like relish on my hamburger. I like some petty in my baseball. I find baseball much more entertaining when it's petty. I love Mike Vassell getting yelled at by Tarek Skubal because of the magic wand. Like, good. yell at each other. If Alex Bregman needs to be angry because he didn't run out a ground ball hard and then is going to do something, and who knows what it pertains to, all I know is that he needs to be better. Now, the thing about today's game of baseball is where we have to, you know, the opposition has to be okay with a bat flip, you know, let the kids play, everybody gets to celebrate. You've kind of asked the dugouts to not live in the world that they used to, where it was more ego-driven. I'm not asking for everyone to be throwing at everybody's head, but I like some petty in my baseball. It provides more drama to the game. It provides more entertainment into the game. And we can kind of let these guys who are egomaniacs go ahead and do their things. And it helps with rivalries. Like the Cubs-Cardinals coming up today on the score. You can find decades and decades of it. But the thing about Alex Bregman is he has been flat out bad, really. I mean, in his own words, he's been terrible. He has been an incredible disappointment for a 32-year-old given $35 million a year for $175 million, whatever it is, over a five-year deal. So as far as Alex Bregman, all I want from him is for him to be a problem. Like, we know he's not going to hit 40 home runs. We know that he's not going to slug 120 RBIs. He's never been that guy. He's small in stature. He's been a good, at times, great hitter, and the great years were five-plus years behind him. So what do I want from Bregman? Not to be an easy out. I don't want 2 to 3 pop-ups a game. Because as the Cubs get set for this second half, Craig Counsell is going to keep writing his name in the lineup because they're the best third baseman that he's got, especially with Matt Shaw out and injured with the wrist injury. But this is a guy that has come nowhere near expectations. And so to then give some sort of a thumbs down and then not say what it's about, okay, that's fine. If this is how you want to make some of the most news that you've made in Chicago with the time that you've been here because of a hand signal that you gave rounding the bases instead of big hits, instead of delivering. Again, 177th runners in scoring position, and he's had a lot of opportunities. Like, we know how bad he's been. Don't be an easy out is what Cubs fans want from you. Be actually impactful in the game. Find a hot streak. No one can get as hot as Dansby Swanson, but try to find something. So be petty. Be petty. Blame us. Do whatever you have to do. But ultimately, just be better. Because the game we're watching today, you know, the Cubs and the Cardinals, and by the way, Kevin Wheeler joins us coming up at noon this afternoon, and we'll get more into who this Cardinals team is. The Cubs dropped 2 of 3 in St. Louis the last time they played, all right? You will play your division opponent 13 times, so they got 3 more coming up here. The Cardinals are right behind the Cubs in the wild card. So when it comes to head-to-head, this is a major series in front of us. David Peterson versus Andre Plante, who will go for the Cardinals. And that's coming away at 2:35 today. Hey, join Layla Rahimi later today as she leads Bud. Oh, this sounds like fun. Layla will lead Budweiser Celebration Roadshow to commemorate America's pastime and 250th birthday with your chance to win tickets to see Cubs versus Cardinals tomorrow night at Wrigley Field. Layla will be at 5 locations with a chance to win tickets at each stop along the way, starting with Billy Goat Tavern and AV Pier at 5. Then Crossroads Bar and Grill on West Madison at 5:40, the Rabbit Hole on North Wells at 6:20, the Reveler on North Damon at 7 o'clock, and Gaslight on North Clark at 7:40. I hope Layla brought her walking shoes. Come out to drink fresh Budweiser and register for your chance to win a pair of tickets to see Cubs Cardinals on Saturday night, courtesy of Budweiser, the official beer of the Chicago Cubs. Coming up next, looking forward to this because I don't know about you, as we head towards the 4th of July weekend, there are fireworks, there are great times at ballparks all around the country, whether it's the big leagues, whether it's the minor leagues. I know that a lot of you moms and dads are out there going to be at ballparks across the country watching little leaguers or whoever it is. But for me, it also signals that we are getting closer to training camp and the NFL season started. What sort of expectations does Paul Papps have for the 2026 Bears? 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
0: All right, hour number two on a July 3rd, 4th of July weekend as we get set for Cubs-Cardinals coming up this afternoon. Also a lot happening on the south side as well as the White Sox look to even that series against the Guardians after a tough loss last night. Also the Bears getting set for training camp and the Bulls have their new star in Caleb Wilson. There's a lot going on. Let's talk about it with Paul Pounce from the Dan Patrick Show and part of our Odyssey Sports family here. 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Paul, how's your day going?
1: Judson, I didn't expect to be this busy this time of year. The Sox are better than we thought. The Cubs are on another streak where they're having these Bears-style comebacks. I'm watching World Cup 12 hours a day, and it's almost like the Bears got put on pause this spring and early summer because there's so many good things going on.
0: I know, you're so right. I was thinking about it how, you know, I don't know if we're at the cusp of a championship for a lot of those teams, and I'd kind of like to learn a little bit more about what happened with Connor Bedard when he fell and hurt his shoulder yesterday. But I feel like we're in a place of functionality, right? It's like we're avoiding dysfunction, which we've seen for a lot of years, whether it's the Bulls or the White Sox most recently with Tony La Russa and Jerry Reinsdorf. But I feel like we're functioning at a good clip in Chicago.

0: beyond respectable. Like, they're not even in the embarrassing category. They're in the borderline threatening category now. And I think it was a little fast for people. But what's interesting is, like, if you talk about the Bears season, it feels like the Bears season is now like this fable in Chicago history, because it was so exciting from week to week. And these comebacks, you did it. You were in the studio at the Score almost every week. So was I. And it's like each week topped itself. And when you look back at that, I have pictures from when, like, I'm up at Yahtzee's watching the Bears, the Packers with my friends. And, like, that night was surreal. That comeback, the Josh Blackwell, kickoff coverage, you know, the onside kick. There were so many things to look back at that season. It feels like a Super Bowl season without a Super Bowl. It had so many memories.
1: No doubt. I even if they win a Super Bowl, we will never ever have a season like that, right? I mean, no team had ever won seven games when trailing with 2 minutes left to go. And no team will ever win in such spectacular fashion like they did last year. Like, it will be forever unique. Let's hope they win a Super Bowl. But it
0: Justin, you're 100% right. It's like, there's so many little plays throughout the season, like the Colston Loveland play against Cincinnati where he caught the ball, he bounced off him, and he scores a touchdown. That's like sixth of the greatest plays of last season. Most teams would kill for that. And you're right. Like, you should almost do a show on the Score. Someone should do a segment. The greatest or most entertaining seasons in sports that didn't result in a title, because that had to be one of them by the Bears last year.
1: See? Maybe you and Dan should do that one. But like the Josh Blackwell who blocked the field goal because it was the long snapper that gave him the tip. Right?
0: Yeah,
1: like that,
0: the Raiders,
1: like,
0: yep.
1: Yeah, like against the Raiders, and then against the Giants when they came back and win. I had to, even though I watched every snap, I had to go back and revisit trying to remember how did they beat each of these particular teams, because it was so bizarre. And Paul Papp's with us from the Dan Patrick Show, and also, of course, part of our Odyssey Sports family. You know, you mentioned how dysfunctional it felt like we were in recent years. Like, we're not that far away from Tony Russo almost falling asleep in the dugout and Matt Eberflus giving a press conference while then fired in the same day.
0: Right. And then if you look at the Bulls a little bit lately, they've had a little bit of a surge without being really good, but they feel like they have hope. The Bulls felt like they were treading water for about a decade where they weren't very good. They weren't very bad. They didn't even get bad enough to get a high lottery pick. Then you get Caleb Wilson, and he feels just, I mean, the vibe around him. Will he be a great player? Nobody knows. I mean, there's been so many players like him that came in with a lot of promise. But he feels like he's embracing being a Chicago Bulls player already. And I think there's hope even for the Bulls. So let's get back to it, because I know we're here to talk Bears. I was looking at the schedule today before I came on with you, and it does feel like this season's going to be, or I hope it's a lot different. Like, I don't want thrilling games. I want, like, a nice 28-12 win against the Panthers week one. Just nice and boring, couple touchdown passes, maybe 110 yards rushing by our running backs. I want some boring games, really.
1: And I think there could be. Paul, looking at this season, I have to think for so many Bears fans in their entire life, whether they're, I don't know, let's say 25 years old, but it may also be those that are 55 years old. Like, can you think of heading into a training camp where the excitement, maybe not even so much expectation, because that's already assumed getting to the division around last year, but just, you know, the excitement, and mainly so much having to do with what's happening on the offensive side of the ball. Like, can you think of what year you would have to go back to lead to this level of excitement for training camp to start for the Bears?
0: I would think it'd be, and I'm going to date myself and date a lot of people listening, 1984, when the Bears lost in the playoffs to the 49ers. People were pissed off, if I could use that phrase. And the next year felt like it is only the Super Bowl. I don't know if this Bears team is ready to say it's Super Bowl or bust yet, because that seems lightly premature, but definitely want to get further than you got last year. But the Bears got a couple breaks away from beating the Rams. I think when you look at this season, you have to look at it realistically and say, okay, there's been a couple, you know, you lose DJ Moore. You know, there was a choice in that matter. Drew Dahlman was a shocker, and I think that's such an underrated loss. I remember when they signed him at this time last year, a couple months before this time last year, I was like, that's the signing of the year, and centers aren't usually that. You know, Dylan Thielman, the safety, I think is an impact player, but then the draft, it may not have the impact this draft of last year's draft of Mungai and Loveland, but if they could fill some holes and the best thing is that the offensive line is the top five offensive line, and Caleb Williams is scrambling to make plays, not to

0: run for his life. And that's my favorite thing about going into this training camp.
1: Paul, I certainly don't want to use a concern, word concern, because who isn't? What idiot wouldn't believe in Ben Johnson?
0: Right.
1: I also, I did a number of years with former Chargers center Nick Hardwick. And
0: sure.
1: So Nick had a number of different head coaches, and he referred to it as daddy issues for players wanting so badly to impress the new head coach. But you're only new for so long. So I'm curious as from what Ben Johnson was able to create from the good, better, best and what we watched it. But so much of that flames added to that fire was the way that they were winning games. I mean, who wouldn't be inspired? They may have been able to bring people back from the dead with what was happening in the post game. But I think it'll be interesting to watch what Ben Johnson looks like in year two, where the messaging isn't new, right? I think Miami thought they probably had their guy, Mike McDaniel. I think the Giants thought they had their guy year one after Brian Daboll getting to the playoffs. It's just, it's interesting to see how he'll change or tweak his message heading into year two.
0: I wonder if he's a little more muted and less poking the bear of other teams, especially in the NFC North. I think it went well last year, and the fans loved it. They backed Ben Johnson. Like, if he needed a ride to the airport right now, he'd have 10,000 people raising their hands.
1: Including
0: me. I would do it. I'm not even in the state. But I look at the Bears like this. They're kind of building for where they're never out of it. They're not building for one season to go on a run. They're not. You remember the Rams a few years ago when they traded for Jalen Ramsey, and they made a run for the Super Bowl, and then they kind of went backwards, and now they're making another run for the Super Bowl. The Bears and Ryan Pohl seem to be building a roster that's a playoff team every year. And if you could pick off one of those runs, which almost happened last year, and you get to the Super Bowl, that's what you do. But consistently in the playoff mix, not once and then gone for 3 years, once gone for 5 years, that's not what fans want. It reminds me of the Chiefs the past decade. The Kansas City Chiefs were always in the playoff mix. It reminds me of the Bill Belichick best years in New England. We're always in the playoff mix, and we can get on a Super Bowl run and win one here and there. And that, I think that's what I think fans want, consistently above 500 teams that could go on a playoff run.
1: Yeah, no doubt. What did you make of Mark Schlereth's comments about Caleb Williams?
0: I know Mark Schlereth and like him, and sometimes those pull quotes don't match the context of what he was saying.
1: Right. Although he shared it. That was his clippage.
0: Yeah. I think what Mark Schlereth was trying to say, and I'm not defending him, but I think he was trying to say that Caleb Williams is non-traditional and doesn't drop back five steps and deliver it on platform, as they like to use. And he is an improviser. And I don't know what you'd compare it to, but, back in the day, there were certain quarterbacks that did that. Early Russell Wilson was an improviser, made stuff happen. But I would say this. If you want a guy who's just going to drop back and calmly deliver the ball with no juice or really anything threatening to the defense, go grab Kirk Cousins. That's fine, and he'll do a fine job for you. But if you're down 13 in the fourth quarter and you have a quarterback on your team, if you're a Bears fan, you have a quarterback where you're down 13 in the fourth quarter, you're thinking, yeah, we probably got this. When was the last time anyone in sports thought to themselves down 13 in the fourth, we probably have this? And that's what Caleb Williams does. Never a game never feels out of reach. A bad first half can be fixed. And I'd rather have that. I'd rather have a guy who's clutch and going to pull stuff out of his you-know-what in the fourth quarter than a guy who's got some nice stats and does some nice things and never wins any big ball games.
1: Yeah, Mark Slayer said basically that Caleb Williams is not a good quarterback. He's a great playmaker. We're joined by Paul Papps of the Dan Patrick Show, part of the Odyssey Sports family. I just agree with that sentiment. Like I think one of my favorite Caleb Williams games, and this was a boring one, was the game against Cleveland Browns. And it was one of the top five coldest games in the history of Soldier Field. So you can imagine how cold it was. And damn it, he was the sharpest and most on target and most accurate that he was. For those that want a dome, it made me kind of rethink my dome take. It's like, well, if Caleb can perform like this in the cold and he looks that sharp, his playmaking is so good, Paul. At times, I think it masks or overshadows the times where he was able to play in rhythm. And also acknowledging that this is a guy that was not asked to do a pro-style kind of offense at USC. And he had Matt Eberflus and Shane Waldron then changing to a new offense. Like, context to me, because a blanket statement like that is saying things that Caleb cannot do where I know that he has so much area to improve in front of him that being that kind of quarterback, system or otherwise, I think he still has that in his bag.
0: Justin, you're 100% right. I think people don't realize how few starts that Caleb Williams has had under the same offensive coordinator.
1: Right.
0: I mean, we're going really into year two with this system. Not really. We're actually going into year two. And, you know, Adunze, this is his year to either become an A receiver or not. Luther Burden, once the back half of last season, I thought Luther Burden was the best player on the team.
1: Agreed. Yeah.
0: And then now it's year two for Luther Burden. It's year three for Adunze. Loveland, I can't imagine him not getting better. And I think that's going to really help in the first half of games. I really think that's where you're going to see it. I think Caleb Williams' numbers in the first half of games this year, his rating, his production, his yardage, his touchdowns in the red zone, I think they're all going to go up.
1: Paul, what intrigues you most about the NFC North?
0: The Vikings. They're weird, man. They've had some weird decisions the past couple of years. I mean, the Vikings, what was it, 2 years ago, they had 13 wins with Sam Darnold. He has two subpar games to end the season. They decide to go with J.J. McCarthy. They may regret that for a decade. And, you know, they did this a while back when they had, you know, they had Case Keenum. And they decided to go in another direction and get Cousins. And it didn't really work out. They're going to regret that one. J.J. McCarthy, to me, feels like a pitcher with a fastball but doesn't have any off-speed pitches. He's got a lively arm. He's a really interesting player. He reminds me of, like, you know, what Aaron Rodgers was early in his career before he learned how to get touch on the ball. Mm-hmm. But J.J. McCarthy's got to stay healthy, and they've got a very good coach. I love their coaching with the Vikings. But that's a team that intrigues me because I think they could either win 11 games or 4 games.
1: The Packers getting Micah Parsons back at some point. They're also getting Tucker Kraft back, which was a tremendous loss at the tight end position for them last year. Who should be the favorites heading into the season in the NFC North?
0: I think I would give it, not because we're on the score, but to the Bears until you tell me something different. You know, the Packers, I'm sure they're really upset how last year went. They got roughed up by the Bears a couple times on big stages, and they had some injuries. And I think the Packers are going to be threatening every year. I'm not sure what kind of quarterback Jordan Love is as a fourth quarter quarterback. I think he's a very good player. I think he's a very good quarterback. I'm not sure he's great yet. And there may be a time this year he proves me wrong, proves all of us wrong, but it hasn't really happened yet.
1: Paul, can I leave you with, you mentioned this. Nationally, how much coverage have you all done on the White Sox, and where do they kind of fall in the best, not only best baseball, from a best Major League Baseball story standpoint, where do the White Sox fall to you?
0: It's such a weird thing working on a national show because you don't know what necessarily is going to get attention.
1: Right.
0: The White Sox got more attention 2 years ago when they were one of the worst teams in baseball history. They were breaking records of, like, the Cleveland Spiders from 1891. And Dan Patrick, and we were mentioning that on the air. Now the White Sox are good, not great. So they're kind of in that no man's land of, is this a fluke or is this a really good story? But the Sox, I think they've outscored their opponents by 24 runs this year, which isn't a lot, but that means they're good. They're outscoring people. They're not just 45 and 41. So they're a really interesting story. The Cubs are interesting nationally because they either lose six in a row or win 11 in a row. It's feast or famine. They either hit like seven home runs in a game or they have two hits in a game. So they're really fascinating. And then I'll go back to the Bears again. I know some people at the NFL, and people on the Dan Patrick Show. The Bears play nationally because people either love or hate the Bears these days. Or I think it's a lot of the polarization of Caleb Williams going back to college. But people, the analytics people, they love talking about the Bears because it gets buzz, it gets reaction. And the NFL would have loved to have the Bears in the Super Bowl last year. I mentioned that on the show. But the Bears are a hot-button team.
1: Yeah. Paul, I when I look at the seven standalone games, right, either primetime or standalone, that is the NFL saying, feast, America. Like, eat this up. And I know it says a lot about Caleb Williams because he's interesting, he's polarizing, he's obviously talented, and you never know what you could get. But, Paul, I think it says a lot about Ben Johnson, too, because, you know, that oftentimes, and I know collegiately we may look at more as a head coach, as the face of the franchise, but very much it's the same way in the NFL. And, you know, look at Bill Belichick and what kind of run that was. But I think Ben Johnson is somewhat the league saying, we'd like you to also be the face of the NFL.
0: I'm going to say you're 100% right. When the NFL gives out their national TV games, that is a pure judgment of how entertaining and compelling of a team you are. It doesn't matter if you're good or bad. You're compelling or you're not compelling. And the Bears are compelling. And they may not be the best team. They're not better than the Rams, and they're not better than the Seahawks yet, but they're compelling. And Ben Johnson's a character. He's kind of like what Jim Harbaugh was 5 years ago in college. He's a button pusher, and he's a great – and they love Caleb Williams on national TV. He makes entertaining games. They love Soldier Field, and I don't want to get into the Soldier Field topic and the new stadium topic, but Soldier Field plays nationally. All the people I know who go to games, like Mike Tirico, they love going to Soldier Field because the elements and the beautiful shots you can get right there by the lake – all of these play into the Bears being a compelling national team, and that's why it's a pure judgment of how entertaining you are.
1: How do the Paps spend their 4th of July, Paul?
0: Oh, that's a great question. Wearing a lot of plaid, a lot of like summer colors.
1: Of course.
0: Eating a lot of seafood. Yeah, I'm already one crab cake in today, Justin.
1: Nice.
0: Yeah, we're in Rhode Island, and you know, if you like lemonade and crab cakes and shrimp and like plaid pants and no socks, this is my wheelhouse.
1: Mm. Fireworks tonight?
0: Yeah, fireworks in Narragansett. I wish I was in Chicago for 4th of July. It went about 107 degrees, I think, in Chicago today. But, yeah, fireworks for sure, at a safe distance.
1: It has been hot, Paul. Always enjoy hearing you on the Score. You and the DP show continue to do great things, and we'll talk again. Look forward to watching whatever comes our way for the Bears in 2026. Thanks, Paul.
0: Anytime. Go Cubs.
1: Good stuff. Good stuff there. Yeah. A Cubs fan as well, although Cubs fans certainly able to recognize what's happening on the south side of town. Again, the Cubs and the Cardinals this afternoon. Zach Zabel will take over at 2:30 as they get started with the Cardinals. By the way, speaking of the Cardinals, at noon today, Kevin Wheeler of KMOX will join us. We will get into this Cardinals team. I also want to talk about where we are with the Cubs-Cardinals rivalry, right? Like, how has the Brewers interrupted that? Did Cardinals fans feel different, perhaps, than Cubs fans do? So that's coming up at noon today as well. Can I give a PSA? David Dykstra on the other side of the glass. Judson Richards with you till 2:30 this afternoon. Just I've worked a lot around the 4th of July. I just want to remind people, fireworks is a fancy way to say dynamite. All right? Fireworks is a bedazzling way where really you're just playing with dynamite. And so if you want to have a great 4th of July weekend, I can promise you Monday will be better if you have all your digits to start your work week. So be smart. Be wise. If you're playing with the big stuff, let the experts take care of it. All right? Wish we had a Joe Dirt drop as of now. You're going to stand there and tell me the owner of a fireworks stand, you don't have no whistling memes? Is that what he said? Coming up next, can we keep with the Bears? There was a conversation earlier this week on The Score. Mark Grody. Is Grody listening? I'm going at Grody. Coming up next. But Grody and Marshall Harris had a really interesting conversation about Caleb Williams. Is he or is he not a top 10 quarterback? And I also want to ask Bears fans at 312-644-6767, where are you setting your expectations for Caleb Williams this upcoming season? And maybe you don't want to do expectations. I would respect it, but I doubt that that's the thought process. Text line is open, 312-644-6767. Phone lines as well. Let's get into some Caleb Williams talk coming up next on The Score.
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13: All right, 4th of July weekend. We are here. We are ready to rock. July 3rd it is. I know I say 4th of July. What is 4th already? No. You still got your fireworks. Everything's coming at you tonight. We are Cubs baseball. Cubs and the Cardinals this afternoon. Looking forward to this game. One of a three-game series. A big series, not only NL Central-wise. The Cubs are second behind the Brewers and the, I believe that the Cardinals are 2.5 games back of where the Cubs sit as of now. But you also have the race for the wild card and the head-to-head, so this is big. Who are the Cardinals? Kevin Wheeler will join us coming up at noon today, so just about 35 minutes away. We'll get a better idea of the Cardinals. We'll talk about this rivalry as well. 11:45, so in 20 minutes, Steve Stone had some thoughts on the White Sox. How aggressive should they be at the trade line? We will talk White Sox coming up in just a little bit. Looking forward to hearing that from Stoney, who did a great job on the score yesterday. Conversation earlier this week, Mark Grody, Marshall Harris, This was a good one. I was like, you know what? I'm just going to force my way into this conversation, especially when Mark Grody said this.
14: I do believe we live in a world where people are very afraid to be critical in any way, shape, or form of Caleb Williams right now because of the pushback that tends to... I'm talking about broadcasters, writers, people on video, YouTube, whatever, podcast, that everybody's a little afraid to say anything that is even the slightest bit negative as it pertains to Caleb Williams because of the pushback. I'm talking about online pushback. You understand what I'm saying? Like, because he is Caleb Williams and he had an unbelievable second half of the season last year, all the comeback wins, he's been anointed. So if you say anything to push back against Caleb Williams, you get an avalanche of negativity.
15: Is this a stan society that we're living in? Are you saying the Caleb Williams stans will not allow you to say anything that can be seen as negative about him, even if it's just true facts? Like, I don't know,
14: yeah.
15: Caleb Williams' completion percentage went down from year one to year two.
14: It's true.
13: So... can we not speak negatively about Caleb Williams? I thought that the lifeblood of sports talk radio is either crushing a quarterback or being prepared at any moment to crush said quarterback. So I have no problem criticizing Caleb Williams. I'll tell you this. I really don't like the pants that he wears. He wears very, very baggy pants. For a man who was voted like the best dressed in the NFL, I don't quite understand the style of Caleb Williams. As far as quarterback play, I don't know if I have a lot of criticism. Now, that is to not say that I don't recognize areas of improvement, but that is really where I see the difference of the criticizing. There is an enormous difference between an inability of a quarterback and areas of improvement. And we're looking at a 24-year-old quarterback who is on his second offense, who did not have a pro-style offense in college. So is my criticism tempered because I believe we have so much areas of improvement and I'm allowing some patience? Absolutely. Our expectations so often set our opinion of the year that he had. So if your opinion was that, well, he's immediately going to be a top five quarterback because he was number one overall pick, then yeah, you're going to feel different about the year that he had. My expectations were tempered because of all of the things that I just mentioned. But when it comes to the criticism of the quarterback, and by the way, let's get you in. Where are you setting your expectations for Caleb Williams, Bears fans? 312-644-6767. Frank, you're hitting leadoff. We'll get to you in just a moment. When it comes to criticizing the Bears quarterback, what is most important is that they are not afraid to do it in the building. Here's quarterbacks coach JT Barrett on where Caleb can improve.
16: For him, it was one of those things where we just don't have to work as hard for our money. Like, there's times where we could just work through our progression and get the ball out on time instead of having to create an extend play. So I think that was more of a conversation where it was like, hey, my guy, I know you just made this crazy play. That was really cool. But we had a guy come up wide underneath that you just pop into it. Then he does the running, and now you're not as tired, you know? So having those conversations with him to help him realize, like, hey, I don't have to do as much compared to maybe past years or just him playing in general. So that's been awesome.
13: That's such a great soundbite, the easy money. And I'll tell you, when a coaching staff is comfortable with critiquing a quarterback publicly, it says great things about that quarterback's mindset. It says a lot about how teachable Caleb Williams is. And guess what? With Ben Johnson, you better be teachable and be ready to do it the way that he wants you to do it, or he's going to find somebody else. But the fact that JT Barrett can say, hey, my guy, it's cool what you did running around. Just dump it off to that guy and let him do the running around. So we get to the fourth quarter, you're not as tired. And that's the kind of criticism that I love. One more from Mark Grody. As they got into their top 10 quarterbacks, right? Is Caleb Williams a top 10 quarterback? Here's Grody.
14: I'd like to discuss it. I'd like to do a little nuance here. I'd like to talk about the quarterbacks that I would put Patrick Mahomes ahead of him. So yeah, you got the one. Josh Allen, I would put ahead of him right now. Matthew Stafford, I would put ahead of him right now. Lamar Jackson, I would put ahead of him right now. Drake May, I'm sorry, 31 touchdowns. Drake May, I would put ahead of him right now. Joe Burrow, I would put ahead of him right now. Dak Prescott, I would put ahead of him right now. What are we up to? Six?
15: Seven.
14: Seven. Okay. I would put Jared Goff ahead of him right now.
15: Fair.
14: I would put Sam Darnold ahead of him right now. And he might be right there.
15: If you got one
14: he
15: more.
14: He might be right there. The only other guy that I was haggling with, and I would say I am ready to put Caleb Williams probably right around 10.
17: All right, so it turns out Mark Grody hates Caleb Williams. Let's talk. I'm just kidding. You know what I did is I took that list of names, all very, very good quarterbacks. I took that list of names, and I added up their ages, and then I took the median of all of them, okay? So every quarterback mentioned, Mahomes, Allen, Stafford, Lamar, Drake May, Joe Burrow, Dak Prescott, Jared Goff, Sam Darnold, all of those names add up to 30 years old by way of average. Those are virtually 30-year-old players. And what we have in Chicago is a 24-year-old Caleb Williams who had Shane Waldron and Matt Eberflus his rookie year and had a pro-style offense under Lincoln Riley where it was how quickly can we get you to be competitive, turn the whole team turned and looked at the sideline and got the play. He's not leading the huddle. He's not leading a pro-style offense. You have a 24-year-old who is doing what he's doing. All those other names are great. They're great. Is Caleb in my top 10? I don't really care. I don't really care because there are maybe three or four quarterbacks, and I don't even know if I'd bother with that, where I would trade the coupling of Ben Johnson and Caleb Williams, right? Like if I were to say, you get one quarterback now into infinity, starting today into infinity, would you take Dak? From now, today, would you take Jared Goff over Caleb and Ben? Would you take Sam Darnold over Caleb and Ben? Like a list is fine, but you're discussing the past. You're discussing the past with men with far more experience on the football field than Caleb Williams. So if I'm looking towards the future of my 24-year-old versus a list of 30-year-olds, yeah, we're in a pretty good way. In Chicago, 312-644-6767. Where are you setting your expectations for Caleb Williams? Let's go to Frank out there in Addison Park. Frank, good to hear from you. Go ahead. The floor is yours.
18: Appreciate it. And I guess I'm going to kind of piggyback off right what you're saying. And I don't want to sound like a meatball, but the truth is he's younger than everybody on that list. And even right now today, there's no way I'm taking Dak. Just pure winning, right? You got to go win that game. I'm just not doing it, you know? And if you want to throw some of the younger guys, I'm not taking, you know, CJ Stroud, Trevor Lawrence. I mean, there's an argument obviously for Drake May. But even Bo Nix, I like Caleb. What do you think?
17: Hmm. Oh, Frank, I'm with you. By the way, expectations, Frank, what have you set what you'd like to see in 2026 or are you very much just along for the ride?
18: Well, I'm along for the ride, but on that note, I think that when we listen to the conversation, there were also, if we're going to talk facts, a lot of drops from the Bears receivers, you know, that happened, right? So even if you get rid of half those drops, and the rookie we're bringing in, I mean, he looks the part. His hand, he just has the hands, right? He's not catching with his body. And so I'm hopeful that, you know, and the coachability of Caleb, like you brought up, it's there. I mean, he's coachable, the whole team. So my expectations are us to grow. Even if we end up winning seven games, eight games, I'm okay with that. We got the hardest schedule. And I know it's probably not what everyone wants to hear. We also got the hardest schedule. Get out there, progress, let these kids grow. And I'm really excited to see what happens the next couple years. You know, that's my truth.
17: Frank, as you should be. Thanks for the call. Yeah. Where are you setting your expectations as Bears fans for Caleb Williams this year? 312-644-6767. There was a quote from Caleb recently when he did a Barstool podcast where he kind of responded to everyone talking about his 58% completion percentage, and he said, "Yeah, I'm gonna get that up so everyone can feel quote unquote warm and lovely," which I found to be a very funny way to say because I'm not really obsessed with the completion percentage because of the way that he performed last year. There is always context. It's why it's important to watch the games and not just go to ESPN.com and look at the stats. And if you watch the games, you'd think to yourself, okay, the Bears, I believe, were top six in drops. So there were a lot of drop passes. But more importantly, Caleb needed to improve being sacked. He and the offensive line need to improve being sacked. One of the ways that he did that is he threw the ball away. He threw the ball away and learned or lived to play another down just from where they were. And if you look at the numbers compiled year over year, sacks are actually more costly than interceptions. Why? Because sacks move you backwards, and so you can't get more field goals. So you are actually collecting more points throughout a game if you avoid being sacked. And then when you look at him improving, again, this is not inability. This is areas to improve for a 24-year-old where his completion percentage, you know, could be 65, could be 67, could be 68. Like, I see so much amount of improvement for a young guy. David Carr and Derek Carr, if you didn't know, they're brothers. Yep. Mm-hmm. They have a podcast called Homegrown. Yeah, probably because they're brothers, where they break down film. I thought it was very, very good. And here was the open. Here's what David Carr, a former number one overall pick, here's what David Carr just kind of gave his first blush reaction to who Caleb Williams is.
19: What they asked Caleb to do before he was with Ben was so different to what he did with Ben.
20: Yeah.
19: From a line of scrimmage recognition to getting the proper play to deciphering what's going on as the play's happening. And for him to figure that out and do what he did last year is truly remarkable.
17: Truly remarkable, right? That's context. So then taking a look at just one of the plays that he had, Derek Carr told you about the play, but then thought, hey, this is what this could look this year, like this year and why.
20: Now, what I love about this play is, did he have to do this in college? No, he was running around doing all that crazy stuff. Mm-hmm. He takes a couple edges. I think this ball right here is thrown just a hitch earlier this year.
19: Yeah.
20: I think the progression for them is, hey, you've been in the system now. Mm-hmm. This is what I felt going from when I was finally able to stay in the system. Mm-hmm. And the next year, the ball was in their hand a little quicker. The run after catch was a little better.
19: Yep.
20: I'm more accurate. I'm seeing it. This is my 80th time seeing it, not the 8th time seeing it, right?
19: Yes.
20: I think that this ball gets out a hitch quicker. I think he layers the ball in there, and I think we see him running through here. I just think that with the guys that they have on the outside, with his knowledge of the system now, right, having a little bit more time on task with Ben Johnson, I feel in this next step, as long as they're working at it, which I'm sure that they are, that those are the type of improvements that you get to see.
17: Time on task, right? Time on task. And so when you see the lists and Caleb Williams isn't in it, or you hear someone like Mark Schlereth who tells you all the areas that Caleb isn't the quarterback that you believe he can be, if you really watch these games and you see how talented he is. By the way, not only did Caleb Williams at times run the fastest on the football field as a quarterback from a speed and burst standpoint, but you also have arguably maybe the best arm in the NFL. I from a quick rip it down the field, I don't know if there's a better arm in the NFL. And then you have the Houdini act to get out of the pocket to just naturally feel pressure and presence. I know I sound like a salesman when I talk about Caleb Williams. I was just enamored by what he did. I'm not afraid to tell you if someone's terrible, right? We can get back to Alex Bregman at some point. Kidding. I'm just saying what I watch from a 24-year-old. Okay, I've got a 6-year-old son. So everything that we work on is how can we continue to improve and get better, right? No at-bat is going to decide his future. And for Caleb Williams, every snap, a lot of times some of the bad ones last year may help decide how good he is this year. 312-644-6767. Chris is with us on the Score One talking about Caleb Williams. Hey, Chris, what's going on?
21: Hey, I heard you earlier, and I just want to make sure I heard you correctly. You said that a sack is more costly than an interception.
17: Correct.
21: And do you have some statistical background to prove that? Because I always think, and I think if you broke it down by down and said, yes, a sack on third down is worse than blah, blah, blah. But there's nothing statistically that says, and I would venture to guess, anytime you turn the ball over, you've lost the potential to score. You get sacked, you still have the potential to score. You still retain possession of the ball. I think that you may have stepped out of bounds on that.
17: No, Chris. I'm very, very, very confident. I mean, you're assuming that every interception is thrown in your opposition's field, right? Like, There are a number of interceptions that are thrown.
21: That you no longer have the ball. You no longer have the ball. You have zero chance of scoring when you lose possession.
17: Sure. So what happens? What happens when you punt? What happens when you punt and you pin someone back in their own area?
21: You said that a sack is worse than an interception.
17: I 100% did.
21: No, yeah, you did say that.
17: No, I don't, Chris. Chris, Chris, I'm agreeing with you. Here's what I said, and I looked this up. There are statistics, Chris. This seemed to pique your interest. I would just say Google it, and I think you'll find exactly where I read that year over year, every sack will cost you more points. Now, we may be talking like 0.5 points versus 1.5 points because the sacks take you more out of field goal range. There are a lot of interceptions that are thrown because it's third down and we're going to go for it and we're going to punt on fourth down anyways. And they may be 30 or 40 yards down the field. So the totality of sacks, which, by the way, there are far more sacks given up than there are interceptions. So the totality of sacks, game in, game out, can cost you more points than interceptions. Chris, let's get your email. I will send you the link of where I found it. If you want to respond to that, we can do so. 312-644-6767. How aggressive, coming up next, will the White Sox be when it comes to the trade deadline? We've got some great audio from Steve Stone about the way Chris Getz and this White Sox team should approach it. That's coming up next on 104.3 The Score.
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6: This one is roped into right field. Antonacci will score easily. Vargas, he'll be sent to third. The throw comes to second offline. And the Sox take their first lead of the night. A two-run double from Kyle Teal. Sox up 3-2. Switch hitting Brian Rocchio puts a charge into this one. Back it goes. Is it fair? Oh, my. That's how we ended here in Cleveland. As Brian Rocchio walks it off. A dramatic finish as the Guardians steal game one of this four-game set.
17: That's what ended last night. Highlights of courtesy of CHSN. Judson Richards back here with you on 104.3 The Score, taking you up to Cubs pregame. Cubs and the Cardinals get started at 2:30 this afternoon. What a tough loss last night. By the way, that was a great baseball game. It had some base running woes, and unfortunately, Davis Martin picked a bad night to have a bad night. But the White Sox ace goes 3 1/3, allowed 6 hits, 2 earned runs, 5 walks. He just couldn't get a feel of the ball. He had no location whatsoever. So they had to get into the bullpen early, and I think that is what set up Grant Taylor trying to go 2 innings to close out that game last night. So what will the White Sox be doing at the trade deadline? Because after that loss, they find themselves now tied for first place, 45-41 on the season. By the way, another thing about the game last night, Kyle Teal, the White Sox, their brand of baseball is so good. Not only do they play hard, but it's much more than that. There's a lot of going the other way, right? It's just like the other teams like, yeah, we're going to launch angle, and then the White Sox like, no, we're going to hit inside out. Same Antonacci, a double the other way. Well, you watch, Miguel Vargas goes to right center. The home run from Chase Meidroth was going oppo taco. Like, it's a great brand of baseball. You just wonder, how is Chris Getz going to approach it? How is White Sox manager going to look at this, general manager look at this team and say, we're 4 games over .500. We have a great farm system. How much do we want to give up versus how much do we want to invest in this current unit, who is 4 games over .500. By the way, still waiting to get Mune back. And Brooke Fletcher will join us coming up at 1 o'clock. We'll get a better idea about when we could say Murakami back in this White Sox lineup. Let's hear from Steve Stone. Yesterday on 104.3 The Score, Mully and Haw, Lou Canales was in. Steve Stone, I believe Lou asked, as a Sox fan, what are the expectations that I should have for the second half of the season? Here's Steve Stone.
7: Well, I think, number one, you should be incredibly proud of this team because they go out there and hustle every day and keep themselves in just about every game. That's one thing, certainly. Also, you have to understand how long it took to put together a very productive farm system, and the Sox have one of those. as illustrated by the fact that there's 12 major league debuts among, and you know, we're just moving into July and 12 guys have made their major league debut. That's pretty impressive. That shows the depth of the organization. So one thing that you cannot expect is you can't expect them to mortgage that farm system to try to win this year. Nobody thought they could win, and I'm of the believer when you have a chance to win, you do whatever you can do. But they're not going to trade three or four of these really young players that they helped develop or got in trades from someplace with other guys that they developed. They're not going to move them out to bring in a guy that they think could put them over the top, because then if you don't, again, you've mortgaged your farm system. You have to start pretty much all over again. So I think they're going to tinker around the edges. There's a lot of guys out there that could certainly help. I would be very interested in what Kansas City wants for Michael Wacha. He not only has this year left, quite obviously, because he's pitching for Kansas City, but he has next year left and then an option for the year after. So that's a guy you could have for a bit. He is an older pitcher, but we saw head-to-head he's still got plenty left, and he's still a very good and very smart pitcher. But I think he's going to be coveted by a whole lot of teams, and that's going to be the rub. Everybody you look at, you're going to have a bidding war for. And it's not the dollars. It's a question of just how much you want to give up. And that's the calculus that every GM is weighing right now. They have not made substantial moves yet because nobody really knows if their team is going to be there or not. They want to wait and see. We still have some time. We have till August 3rd, I believe. That's the trading deadline. First things first, you have the draft where the Sox have the 1-1 in the draft. And I think it comes down to a couple of shortstops, but we'll see exactly who they pick. But that being said, right now, every general manager is looking at his team saying, okay, let's assume that I'm going to be there. Who can I get? And who's available? What are they going to cost in terms of young talent? And that's the calculus that every GM, and Chris Getz is no exception. He's weighing that right now as we speak.
17: That was Steve Stone yesterday on The Score. You can find that on the Odyssey app. You can find it as well on the Score's YouTube channel. And I co-sign with Steve, right? I co-sign with making a move or multiple moves without giving up the farm. You know, one thing, again, like, of course you want your team to be aggressive. Of course you want your team to ultimately win a World Series. But you're not looking for 1 year. You're looking to build something. And that's what Chris Getz is doing. And I think, you know, we all have to really tip our cap because Jerry Reinsdorf didn't go out and do any interviews. He hired in-house. He hired in-house and is not a great approach. I'll never think that was a great approach. But you also have to look at Chris Getz and go, well, you not only are building something, but you know how to recognize talent. And one of the reasons why, as a White Sox fan, I wouldn't be potentially wanting them to go for it is because of your ability to develop. And not only just develop down on the farm, like a Colson Montgomery or a Grant Taylor. One of the things that's really impressed me about the White Sox is you've been able to develop at the big league level. Look at who Davis Martin has become, right? There's a good chance he's going to be an all-star and well-deserved. Look at Miguel Vargas. I look at Miguel Vargas. Obviously, Vargas was well thought of and couldn't find a spot with the Dodgers just because they buy all-stars where they also develop talent as well. And then you think of that image of Vargas kind of sitting sadly and the White Sox dugout, and he looked like his career was over. He was going to be somewhere else. No, he has developed at the big league level. And I think that says a lot about an organization and be able to recognize trade pieces as well. The Garrett Crochet is paying dividends. If there was ever a team that would want to do a do-over with how it seems like the cupboard may be bare offensively and position player-wise for the Boston Red Sox, they moved too early. The Red Sox went too early for Garrett Crochet, and look where they stand as of now. So, I will say this, though. Chris Getz deserves, that team has earned him adding to it. The way that they play, where they stand, the AL does not have any world beaters in it. Well, the Yankees just lost 7 in a row, if not more. Something needs to be done, but also recognize where you are, what you're building, and what the future may hold as well. So good stuff for the White Sox to see if they can beat the Guardians tonight. Speaking of playing some baseball today, the Cubs have been the hottest team in baseball over the last 3 weeks. So what about the Cardinals who come to Wrigley today? We will scout the competition, and let's talk about the state of the Cubs-Cardinals rivalry with KMOX's Kevin Wheeler. That's next. 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
8: 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Then by the first ever Infiniti QX65. Two of the biggest stories of the tournament so far collide in Miami, with Lionel Messi trying to extend his scoring streak against this year's Cinderella, Cabo Verde. Messi has amazed the soccer world with six goals in the group stage. No one expected Cabo Verde to get here. Their defending and goalkeeping will be a huge test for Argentina. I'm Mike Conti.
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17: All right, we're with you all the way until 2:30 this afternoon. We will take you right up.

to our Cubs pregame show with Zach Zaman. Cubs and the Cardinals get started in a three-game series at Wrigley Field. I have not checked on what the wind is doing as of now, but that was quite the series against the San Diego Padres. The Padres could not leave town fast enough in a three-game series at Wrigley Field. I have not checked on what the wind is doing as of now, but that was quite the series against the San Diego Padres. The Padres could not leave town fast enough after losing 23-3 in that final game and being swept. I should mention that it is official. Drew Pomeranz back

0: Cubs last year in 57 appearances. They would kill for that this year. Not so great for the Angels for Drew Pomeranz this year. Just 25 appearances, a 5.01 ERA. So Pomeranz back with the Cubs. Some more news for PCA. We'll get to that in just a little bit. Let's talk about that team coming to town, the St. Louis Cardinals. A big win yesterday against the Atlanta Braves. Kevin Wheeler joining us from KMOX. Kevin, how are you? Thanks for joining us on holiday weekend.
1: I'm good, Justin. Thanks for having me, man. How you doing?
0: I'm doing well. The Cubs, surprisingly, are doing really, really well after being 34-34, now find themselves 11 games over 500, hottest team in baseball since June 11th. How about this Cardinals team? How have they been the last two or three weeks or so?
1: Yeah, a little bit of an up and down, you know, the last few weeks. You know, they had a period of time where they were really hot, like early June. You know, they ripped off a stretch where, you know, they swept the Reds. You won two out of three from the Mets. You know, they had a really nice run there. They got themselves to 9 games over 500, and then it got bumpy for a couple weeks. And it just started to level out, really, the last 3 or 4 days. So, you know, they won the last game against the Marlins on Sunday, and then took 2 of 3 from the Braves. So, you know, about 3 or 4 weeks ago, they were 9 games over 500. Now they're 7 games over 500. So it was a little bit of a slowdown, but it's been an interesting story, Judson, to watch kind of the difference between the Cardinals when they play at home and when they play on the road. Because when they're at home, they're one of the worst offenses in baseball. But when they're on the road, I think that they and the Dodgers are the only team scoring more than 5 runs a game on the road. So they're kind of two different teams, even though their record is about the same home and away.
0: Kevin, this was supposed to be a rebuild for the Cardinals, right? And there's a lot of surprise in where they are as of now.
1: Oh, yeah. And I think, you know, the biggest change, and I know it's probably a vast oversimplification, but the biggest change is Jordan Walker figuring it out. You know, he went from a guy that was a negative player the last couple of years. I mean, bad defense, not providing any consistent offense, to a guy that's probably going to make the All-Star team. You know, he's one of the top guys in Major League Baseball in runs batted in. He's creeping up on 20 home runs here at the halfway point. So, like, if anybody in the offseason would have been able to definitively say, hey, Jordan Walker's going to come out and have a 35 home run season, I think we would have thought differently about this team. We would have thought a lot differently about the offense, for sure. But when you throw in that, and J.J. Weatherholt being one of the best rookies in the sport, and really one of the better all-around infielders in the sport, if you want to put a lot of weight on things like war and things along those lines. So, yeah, it has been a little surprising, especially because of that. A couple things haven't been on the positive side. Like, the rotation's been a little bit dicey for a good bit of the year, but the bullpen has picked it up at times, and, you know, really the top four guys in the order drive it all, Judson. I mean, when their top four guys are just rolling, and they tend to be rolling because they all have the on-base skill set, they all hit for power, they all have double digits and home runs, when they're going, the lineup's good. If they slow off a little bit, then it gets a little rough.
0: Yeah. Sounds a little bit like this Cubs team we're watching as well. They just they all were terrible, and then Dansby Swanson became the greatest hitter on the planet of the earth over the last 2 weeks. So, but is Jordan Walker really the guy, Kevin, that Craig Counsell is going to circle that name and just say this is a guy that can't beat us this series?
1: I think he is that guy. I mean, he's the most dangerous when it comes to hitting the ball out of the ballpark. Not that the other guys don't. I mean, Alec Burleson has had a bunch of really interesting streaks this year, hitting streaks, on-base streaks that have lasted a long time. And he's a dangerous guy. And I think what really works for them in that top four that I'm talking about, Judson, is they complement each other, right? It's left, right. So you're alternating there. You've got all guys with pretty good on-base skills. Like, the worst on-base in that group is Burleson at 340. The others are, you know, 350-ish or higher. And Herrera's like 390, so he's one of the top guys in the game. So they get on base. They fuel a lot of opportunities, you know, to kind of make things happen. Plus, a bunch of those guys like Weatherholt and Walker are actually really good base runners too. But I think Walker's the guy if you're looking for the most dangerous. The most consistent guy, just day in, day out, doing the right thing, is probably Weatherholt, because I think he sets the table for everybody batting leadoff.
0: Joined by Kevin Wheeler of KMOX as Cubs baseball coming our way at 2:30 this afternoon. First pitch just after 3:05. And so, Kevin, what about Andre Pallante taking the mound today? What should we know about him matching up against David Peterson, who just came over from the Mets just one start ago?
1: You know, Pallante has had really nice. He's probably, I mean, along with McGreevy, he and Michael McGreevy have been the two most consistent starters. But Pallante has had the biggest turnaround from last year. I mean, there were, you know, some of the regular numbers, ERA, things along those lines, where he was one of the worst starters in baseball last year. It was a 5.31 ERA, Doesn't strike a lot of people out, but he's turned it around this

0: year, and the underlying numbers back it up. And it mostly has to do with a different pitch repertoire. It's the same pitches. He's just using them differently. So he's cut back on using the four-seam fastball quite a bit. He's increased his usage on the slider, the knuckle curve, and the sinker. And that different mix seems to have made a pretty big difference in how he executes. He's also doing a better job of, like, commanding pitches within the strike zone, which is a big part of it. But it's funny because it's the same stuff. It's the same repertoire, but it's a different result because he's using them differently.
1: Kevin, I wanted to ask you about this Cubs-Cardinals rivalry. Does it feel different? Does it feel a little bit like it's not, I don't want to say what it used to be, because who knows what it could become in a year or two if both teams are playing pretty well. I look at the disruption of the Brewers, who have dominated, the NL Central last number of years. And so the Cubs have kind of shifted their focus more so. And then the Craig Council element, as you know, adds a very interesting level to it. Have the Cardinals also, have their sights moved a little bit to the Brewers since they've been the team that have dominated the division in recent years?
0: Yeah, I think you nailed it. The Brewers being as good as they've been for as long as they've been has kind of changed the target, right? I think the rivalry is still great. You know, you see it up there. You'll see a ton of red this weekend. When the Cubs are here, we see a ton of Cubby blue. That part's not going to change, right? The traditional old school, we're each going to go to each other's ballparks and do all that. And I know the same dynamic exists for you guys in Milwaukee, not so much with Cardinal fans making the run up to see the Cards and Brewers up there, but I do think it, I guess maybe the way I put it is it kind of dilutes it a little bit, because for so long it was kind of just Cubs Cards in terms of rivalries, and now the Brewers are in that mix. So it's almost like, you had two brothers that were rivalries forever, and mom and dad had a new kid. Get thrown into all the fights and all the arguments and everything.
1: Yeah, that's interesting. And I also, it also is somewhat easy geographically speaking, right? Rivalries are based off of geography. And the Cardinals are close to the Cubs, but the Brewers are also close to the Cubs. So it's allowed to your analogy, someone's also inside the house that's causing a new problem.
0: That's right. Yeah, they have adjoining rooms when you're talking about Milwaukee and Chicago. Yeah, I don't think there's any question, because what changed, right? For a long time, the Cardinals were the target in the Central Division, right? I mean, everybody hated them. Cardinals devil magic players coming out of nowhere and helping them win in the playoffs. And that faded over the last 5 or 6 years. And for a while there, the Cubs were the dominant team in the division, and they were kind of the target. And now it's Milwaukee, and it's been Milwaukee for a while, right? They're the consistent ones. So I think, I don't think there's any question that it changes that. Now, it doesn't mean like the long-term stuff doesn't still exist, but it's definitely a different vibe, because now you're dividing all that attention by three instead of two.
1: Right. And the Cubs and the Cardinals have World Series rings to show for, right? 2016 Cubs, was it 2011 last year for the Cardinals?
0: Yeah. 2011 is the last one.
1: Yeah, and the Brewers, not that Milwaukee needs to be reminded of this, but the Brewers have never won a World Series.
0: That's all right. We can still hold that over them, man.
1: Yeah. No, there's
0: the only thing we can hold over them at this point with the two of our teams.
1: They're great at winning the division. No matter who their manager is, it seems like Craig Council or Pat Murphy. We're joined by Kevin Wheeler of KMOX as we get set for this Cardinals-Cubs series. And finally, Kevin, just as you mentioned, right, it felt like the early 2000s, but before the Giants came in and won three every 2 years in the 2010s, like the 2000s was kind of owned by the Cardinals, at least from a National League standpoint. Has there been some frustration from Cardinals fans about the direction of the organization?
0: Oh my God, yeah. Up until the transition started to Chaim Bloom last year, before this all got started, before Bloom was in the mix and people could start to see the new vision and all of that, there was a ton of frustration. Look, we have a whole generation of fans here. If you're like 40 or younger, maybe even early 40s or younger. Yeah, right. You don't remember, these are fans that don't remember this Cardinals team ever struggling in their lives. Right, so there's a huge group of people that, like, anything other than being a first place team and making deep playoff runs feels like a failure. And of course, those of us that are a little bit more old guard that have been around a bit, who can remember the '90s as an example, understand that nobody's great forever. I mean, not even the big dogs that can throw out the $350 million payrolls are great forever or all the time. It was souring, man. You could see in these last 2 or 3 years, attendance going down. TV ratings and radio ratings always still good. They're always still there, but the attendance has gone down. the frustration on social media and on, you know, call-in radio has been a lot thicker over the last couple of years, but it's changed this year. It's not gone. It's not gone because, you know, they still have their issues, and they're not, you know, what we would call a legit contender yet. They're still kind of working their way up. But once the team committed to, okay, we got to do some things a new way, and we're not just going to continue to do the things that we've been doing that aren't working. And that was the biggest complaint about the end of the John Mozeliak tenure. And, you know, really it starts more with ownership than Mo, but those, you know, those things are all tied together. But they kind of did things the same way forever and didn't change, and it caused them to fall behind. And once they started changing that and people could see the vision, and then you see, oh, wow, just J.J. Weatherholt guy's pretty good, and they actually figured out how to get Walker to hit. You start to see progress, and people have come around. So it's a lot more enthusiastic right now. Attendance is starting to go up, although slowly. It's starting to go up. You got the tarps off thing that's been going on all the home games. So it's definitely going in the right direction right now, but these last few years were rough in that regard.
1: Kevin, good stuff. I'm a little disappointed. I'm not going to see Wilson Contreras in either uniform. He with the jump spike of the helmet the other day. Neither of us get to enjoy the antics of Contreras.
0: Well, you know, all of us in Chicago and St. Louis know full well about the temper and about the short trigger and all the other things that go with him. He's a hell of a player, man, and you know his teammates seem to rave about him. At least they did here, but. Yeah, a little self-control would go a long way.
1: Yeah. Kevin, good stuff, man. Thanks so much for your time today.
0: Justin, good talking to you, buddy.
1: All right, enjoyed that. Kevin Wheeler of KMOX as we get you set for the Cubs and the Cardinals. By the way, baseball coverage on the Score presented by Xfinity. 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Xfinity. Imagine that. This is going to be a ton of fun. Zach Zabin will take over 2:30 today. We'll have that game for you right here on 104.3 The Score. Pat and Ron with the call at 3:05. The Cubs 49-38, so 5 games back of the Brewers. Then the Cardinals in division at 45-39, so 7.5 games back of the Brewers, 2.5 games back of second place. And then the Cubs are in the wild card as of now, 2.5 game lead over the Cardinals in the wild card. I know it's early. You still have head-to-head when it comes down to the end of the year, right? It does matter how much you beat these opponents when you are neck and neck with them. And the Cardinals took 2 out of 3 in St. Louis. So an important series upcoming for the Cubs. Some news to tell you about. We mentioned this coming in the break. We'll tell you again. Drew Pomeranz back with the Cubs. Left-hander over 50 appearances last year, 2.17 ERA. He was in AAA. He was in AAA Tacoma. And Drew Pomeranz got a call from Craig Counsell, said, hey, you want to join us? Because Counsell had some good years with Pomeranz in Milwaukee. How many times can they keep going back to that? Well, I don't know, but they're trying it again today. Other news happening for the Cubs. Pete Crow Armstrong, you may have guessed it. I'm most surprised it's not Dansby with the 2 weeks that he had, but PCA is your National League Player of the Month for June after hitting .381, 11 home runs, 20 RBIs, 5 doubles, 2 triples, 17 walks, 21 runs, 8 stolen bases, a .781 slug, and a .468 on-base percentage in 26 games. He is the first Cubs player, this is from Megan Montemurro, I'm reading this by the way, first Cubs player to win since Cody Bellinger in July of 2023, 15th Cub overall, 8th since 2000. That's a reminder that it's not an easy thing to do to garner NL Player of the Month award. So congratulations to PCA. It is certainly well deserved. And what we'd love to settle into watching this Cubs team, a little bit of consistency. It's fun to watch the hottest players on the earth, right? As I've dubbed it, nobody steal this, the great Dansbino. Did I say it right, David Dykstra? Yeah, the great Dansbino.
2: Sounds good to me.
1: Okay. All right.
2: Copyrighted, trademarked.
1: Yeah. As opposed to the great Bambino. Did anybody get that? I've been watching a lot of Sandlot at the house over the summer. That may be the best summertime movie of all time. Like kid-friendly, L7 Weenie. My kids can watch it, right? PCA, NL Player of the Month. You know who's not NL Player of the Month? Alex Bregman. Ron Coomer yesterday on The Score. How do we get Alex Bregman back on track?
3: You know, Lou, I'll say this. As a hitting person and somebody who's, you know, obviously hit in the league a long time and has taught hitting a long time, to me, when your first move in your thought of success for hitting is to the pull side all the time, and that's what you work on constantly, I think you lose something. You get something, and you lose something, right? You got to give something to get something. Right now, I think his work that I see, I'm not down on the field, but what I see is a lot of balls in his work, in the BP and extra BP, trying to find that swing that can pull the ball and elevate the ball. But that makes the hitting becomes very difficult when you're just trying to do that, because timing and everything has to be perfect to do that. If you use the other side of the field in your work, like Dansby has done, now the pull side becomes much easier because your timing is very good. And that, to me, is the one thing I see Bregman do a little bit on occasion, starting out with his batting practice, using the other side of the field, and then it goes, you know, where he's trying to, he's trying to find that stroke that's getting him where he was in Houston a couple years ago. And he's having a hard time finding that, I can tell you that. That's what I see. I think you have to, in your practice, stay inside the ball, and do some of the things that get you on track with the stroke and the timing, and then the pull side elevated ball comes. It doesn't come without the first thing, to me. That's just the way I was taught hitting, and I was taught hitting by some really good hitting coaches or guys that played, and I think that works. I really do.
1: Enjoyed that from Ron Coomer yesterday on Molly and Haw. You can find that entire interview on the Odyssey app. And as we said in the open today, trying to understand who exactly this Cubs team is a challenging one, right? 27-12 on May 8th, then settling in with a 500 record at 34-34 on June 10th to now be back to 11 games over 500. That is riding the roller coaster. That is a graph that is going up and down. One thing I do know confidently about this team is no matter what Jed Hoyer does at the trade deadline, it may be a little, it may be a lot. I would expect a little just from years past. If Alex Bregman isn't any good, the Cubs are not going to be that good. If Jameis Taillon doesn't return to some semblance of form and competitiveness, they're not going to be very good. Right? Same goes for Edward Cabrera. How are they playing so good right now? It's very, very simple. It is a players-driven league. Craig Counsell cannot hold Dansby Swanson's hands and swing from the plate. No matter what you want the manager to do, it comes down to the players. So when you have Dansby at peak A-Rod and you've got PCA at peak Ken Griffey Jr., or at some point we'll just call it peak PCA because he's that damn good, yeah, you're going to ride your way to victory no matter what the pitching staff is doing. But can they find some semblance of a baseline of guys being good and really good throughout, right? Consistency is what we'll be watching for the second half of the season. We can stick with that if you want to respond to it as well. I also, with it being 4th of July, to me, I feel like the NFL and training camp is just right around the corner. Do you know the big dates for the Bears? We'll tell you what they are coming up next. Also, my 5 burning Bears questions as we head into training camp. That's coming up next on The Score.
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8: Tournament co-host Mexico will face England this Sunday, July 5th, in an epic World Cup round of 16 clash. Playing at the iconic Estadio Azteca, El Tri puts their four-game clean sheet streak on the line against Harry Kane and the Three Lions. Reports are saying that England can't get used to elevation, so give me Mexico to win the match. I'm Addie Bates.
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10: All right, on a 4th of July weekend, July 3rd, here we are. Here we are, taking a ride to Cubs and Cardinals on 104.3 The Score. It is a good time. You know, I mentioned this, Paul Papp's joined us at 11 o'clock. And I mentioned, I just was kind of thinking about, you know, as we're discussing, we cover the Cubs, cover the White Sox, are both making their way. And you know, if the season ended today, they would both be in the playoffs. The Cubs have a lot more work to do to get to the division. White Sox are right there, tied at the top of the division with the Guardians. And you look at the Bears and the situation with Caleb Williams and Ben Johnson. Even Caleb Wilson and the Chicago Bulls, what they have going on. There just seems to be a lot more functionality, I believe that's a word, as opposed to dysfunction. I hope Connor Bedard is okay with his shoulder. Still waiting for the Blackhawks to give us a little bit more information on that. If you missed it, we'll talk about it coming up at 12:45, but I don't know, as a Chicago sports fan, if we take Hammond, Indiana out of it, right? I don't know. Perhaps I'm burying the main conversation there. But I'd be curious at the text line, like, do you feel that we are in a pretty good place of functionality? We'd love to all have championships. But if you are in a state of dysfunction, you stand no chance. And so it feels like teams, and maybe I'm overly confident or positive about where the Bulls are as of now. I just kind of love Caleb Wilson, the dude. I do wish that Iowa

0: Sumo was still a Chicago Bull. That is one area when I was just thinking about the state of Chicago sports. It's like, man, I wish that we would have gotten that one right, or at least contractually, whatever it was, whatever they gave up for him. The second round pick for the Minnesota Timberwolves, like, IO, local guy, watched him dominate Illinois, and then a second rounder and watch him carve out a career that he's carved out. He's someone that he had the dog in him. I loved watching him in the Bulls uniform. I wish that we could have gotten that one right. All right, before we get to our five Burning Bears questions, and love to get you in on that, okay? 312-644-6767. As we head towards training camp, the five Bears burning questions that you may have, give me one of yours. The text line is still curious, or calling me a liar, if you will, for the stat that I offered. It was an article that I read. I read it maybe a year and a half ago, but it was an article posted maybe 18. No, it was an article posted a number of years ago that laid out very clearly how a sack over the totality of a season, why a sack would cost you more points. And by the way, it was like 1.2 points more than an interception would. The taking sacks, because you take yourself oftentimes out of field goal range and have to punt, versus throwing an interception. A lot of people are like, no way, that's not true, it's not a thing. So if anyone analytically wants to give me a proper location to find that statistic, I found it from an article written in 2020. Some of you may be like, nah, it's too outdated. I still stand by it. So we'll get to our five Bears burning questions in just a moment. Cubs Cardinals coming up on the score today. Drew Pomeranz is back. Drew Pomeranz is back with the Cubs. It turns out you can go home. 52 appearances, a 2.17 ERA for Drew Pomeranz. Listen, I'm looking to get Liam Hendricks back in the big leagues. 37 years old. He was a cancer survivor, and then very quickly, I believe, needed Tommy John surgery right after he returned. It's been a couple years since Liam Hendricks has been dominant. But man, what I wouldn't give to have that kind of guy back on the mound, peak White Sox Liam Hendricks. Is it possible? I doubt it. It just, that kind of velocity, that kind of age, and that kind of time away, it makes you go, that'd be hard to imagine. 38 saves for the Sox in 2021, 37 saves for the Sox in 2022. But I also would just love that kind of machismo, if you will, to go up on the mound. And I would love for Craig Counsell to be able to have an automatic in the ninth inning. Because as of now, I just don't think it's Daniel Palencia. I like Daniel Palencia's stuff. I was very pro giving him the closing job, but I do think it's a role that managers and general managers, you know, they don't like to pay for it, but it's always better if you have one. It's that much better when you have kind of this all over the place bullpen that the Cubs do have, where it's like you don't know, right? Like, it's, tell me you knew who Bryce Wilson was when he had the crucial 4 1/3 innings of work on Sunday against the Brewers. Tell me when they called up Tyler Ferguson. Like, yeah, I know all about this guy. When they called up Justin Dean, I kind of thought he may be just another reliever that had to fill some time. Turns out he's a position player. They ended up getting his first big league hit. So Pomeranz is up. Who knows where Aaron Bummer is? That may be next. Or Liam Hendricks, is he going to get right at AAA? But the Cubs are again making more moves in that bullpen, and Pomeranz will be active. Jordan Wicks goes down against the St. Louis Cardinals coming up here on the score this afternoon. Your National League Player of the Month, Pecor Armstrong. Well-deserved. His numbers are good enough that he should probably be the starting center fielder in the All-Star game. Too little too late with how fast he got going. Did not get as many votes as we thought. But PCA is, no matter what, going to be back in the All-Star game. National League Player of the Month, congratulations to Pete, and well-deserved. All right, David. Let's get to it. Do we have some music for this? Yeah, we got some music. And let's do this. My top five Burning Bears questions as we make our way towards training camp. Is there music? You have music. Okay. He's finally as of now. The dates, by the way, July 25th, quarterbacks and rookies report. I mean, we are that close. Was it the third? 22 days away. July 28th, veterans report. August 20th, joint practice with the Bengals. Woo-hoo. August 27th, joint practice with the Titans, which to me means you're not going to see the starters play in the games at all, because they will wear them out in those joint practices. But no matter what, July 25th, quarterbacks and rookies. Man, the life of a quarterback. It's like, no, you think you get to show up with the veterans? Absolutely not. You have to be here when the rookies do. Why? Because you're that important to get things figured out. Hopefully they're already there. But we are that close, July 25th. That's why I have my... Oh, there it is, the music. Five Burning Bears questions. I got a lot of text today. Let's get some in on the text line. One of them said, is this guy related to Dan Wiederer? Sounds like him. Let us know. I am not related to Dan Wiederer. At least I don't know. I will check my, 23andMe? Text line, get to me. What is your biggest Bears question heading into training camp? Number five for me. Will we ever get to see Kyler Gordon reach his full potential? That's right. Kyler Gordon, another soft tissue injury. Man, with the importance of the slot nickel. And remember, when Dennis Allen got here, defense coordinator of the Bears, the first player that he mentioned by name was Kyler Gordon. And his head coach, Ben Johnson, is mentioning Kyler Gordon in his latest press conference. Here's what Ben said back in early June.
1: We spoke last year, and neither one of us were really happy with how it went, just from a perspective of being available to get to know each other. I think he only played in three games when I look back at it. And so, this spring was going to be a springboard for us to get going in the right direction. And so, we're still working through that. We're still trying to get that availability piece going. We know he's a good player when he's out there, but trust level is a huge thing for this team, for this coaching staff, for the locker room. And you can only develop that trust by being available.
0: Trust. Trust, when you're in a relationship and someone is still questioning the trust level, not a great sign. If you remember, Ben Johnson did that regarding Luther Burden early before training camp got started, when Burden dealt with a couple of injuries, and Ben Johnson used that same word, trust. That is a way of absolutely challenging you to get healthy, get right, and be ready to go. All right, number four, my five Burning Bears questions heading toward training camp. Can Austin Booker reach double-digit sacks? Also, could he potentially be more of a disruptor than Montez Sweat? I'll remind you, Austin Booker finished 4.5 sacks, 35 total pressures, and a forced fumble in the last 10 games. Also, in that all-important Green Bay Packers win in the playoffs, he had 5 pressures and a sack as well in that game, which is a major reason why the Bears were able to turn it around in the second half. Down, 21-6 heading in the second half. Why do I have that as a major question? Because I wonder if they're so confident about Austin Booker, it's why they approached the draft the way they did. Or at least they followed their board the way that they did, that they think that Austin Booker is ready to continue to ascend and be dominant this upcoming season. All right, number three. This is a big one, David Dykstra. Do the Bears have a solid plan to protect Caleb Williams and his blind side? Braxton Jones? No? David Dykstra says no. Jedrick Wills Jr.? That's what, some decent years with the Browns, but has dealt with a lot of injuries the last couple of years. And, of course, there's Theo Benedict. You like Theo? Like the Canadian?
2: I love Theo.
0: You love Theo?
2: I love Theo. I think he's the future, for sure.
0: They gave Braxton Jones $10 million to come back. You're out on Braxton.
2: Until I see him not getting physically pushed back and his feet sliding in the grass.
0: It's not ideal for an offensive lineman.
2: Especially your left tackle.
0: Right. Yes, you do not want him in the back of your quarterback while protecting his blind side. But yeah, Braxton Jones, Jedrick Wills, Theo Bennett, or could it be someone who's not on the roster as of now? The question is, what exactly do they do at the left tackle position, and how are they able to sustain it, lock it in? And it's as good as this unit was a year ago. I believe third best rushing attack in the entire NFL. All right, number two for me in my five Bears burning questions. Will Luther Burden outperform Roma Dunze this upcoming season? We know how good Rome was to start the season. 24 receptions, 296 yards, 5 touchdowns in his first 5 games. It was like, psh, they've done it. Number one wide receiver. Everyone else is just going to have to stand around and watch. But guess what? You got Colston Loveland. You know he's going to get his. And then you got Luther Burden, that could move ahead to become the number one overall target. So, is Rome return? Man, his comments, we should have pulled those about his foot injury, where it's like it's kind of a new norm that he's living in. dealing with the foot injury that he's had. It's like, you're like 24. You shouldn't have to live in a new norm. Your body should heal. But this is what these guys go through. But Luther Byrne, to me, looks like he is excelling to the top. And just ask Ben Johnson.
1: Yeah, I'm buying Luther Byrne stock right now. Just how he's approached his offseason. It's been electric. It showed up yesterday. He had numerous explosive plays. I loved how in phase two he was finishing every single rep that he took, and that really translated over to yesterday as well. So he's in a really good spot. He's still developing and growing his route tree. Coach L and Isaiah Ford, they've done a phenomenal job with him, just working to develop those things, speed cuts to sharp breaks, releases, things of that nature, and he's been extremely coachable. So I'm really happy with him.
2: Would you call him the biggest steal of the 2025 draft?
0: No, his name's not Kyle Manungai.
2: Okay. That's, well, but that's fair. But I'm talking as far as like longevity. If you have Luther Byrne around for as long as I think he'll be around, I think he outperforms Kyle Manungai.
0: No doubt. But I'm just looking, he was a second rounder, right? He was a high second rounder, right? So it's not like, I mean, a steal to me. I'm ecstatic they got Luther Burden. I'm ecstatic they got him where they got him. But I don't look at a steal as a high second round pick. Maybe overlooked. But man, I mean, Kyle Manungai as a seventh rounder had a 4.6 yards per carry average, 783 yards. Do it, you know, is Burden going to have a better career than Manungai as far as an impact standpoint? Probably. All I know is, for Ben Johnson to say I'm buying Luther Burden stock, does that challenge, is that a signal to Rome Odunze a little bit to say, hey, this guy's passing you up. I'm investing in him. Check the text line. 224 says it's all offensive line for me. It starts and ends with them. Drew Dahlman was an enormous loss, right? But it's why they had to react to the way they did it in the draft to go and get the center out of Iowa in the second round. And then they got Garrett Bradbury as well. So, and Ben will have a plan, right? One of the gifts of a legitimate play caller is they understand your strengths and your weaknesses, and you build the offense accordingly. Right, you aim towards the strengths and also try to avoid the weaknesses. So that is my number one. This may surprise some people. My five burning bears questions heading to training camp. Number one is Ben Johnson. I'm not questioning the man or the coaching ability. I just am so curious to watch how he goes from the magic and mystique of last season to now the method. Right, I look at it as from magic to method. Then the method is how methodical are you with how you build this thing moving forward. And, you know, Bill Belichick and the Patriots, right? It wasn't rah-rah, at least publicly. It was a printing press. This is who we are. This is how we do things. This is how we expect you to perform. And if you do not, we will find somebody else. But most importantly, we know who we are. Building through the draft, building through free agency. So no head coach would win games the way they did last year on purpose. All right, here's what we're going to do. We're going to be down with 2 minutes left to go. And we are going to find any and ever dramatic way to win these football games. We'll have Caleb running backwards for 40 yards and then turn and spin. And the people watching at home won't even know there's a receiver anywhere near the ball is until it lands into the arms of Cole Kmet. Right? The way that they built or the way that they won games last year is not a blueprint for success. It's just not. So I look forward to seeing how this becomes the magic of 2025 to the method of this is who we are, this is how we win, and this is how we continue to build towards a championship. 312-644-6767. Text us yours. Five burning Bears questions. By the way, coming up at 1 o'clock today, look forward to talking to Brooke Fletcher. Did you guys see her fall out of her chair yesterday? I felt for Brooke. Luckily, Jacob Gonzalez caught the ball. There was a pop-up along the first base line, and it went directly towards Brooke, and she was looking up and looking up and looking up, and she fell out of her stool. She was uninjured. She is still able to make her appearance in about 20 minutes. We'll talk to her about not only this matchup against the Guardians as they fight for first place in the AL Central, but what Chris Katz may or may not do at the trade deadline. Coming up next, an update, trying to give you a quick update of what we're seeing the latest on Connor Bedard and what happened yesterday. That's next on The Score.
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19: Took a lap. Oh, he turns it over. Bedard's got a chance. Here comes Connor Bedard. With Johansson on his heel. Backhand score! What a beauty for Connor Bedard.
0: The highlight courtesy of CHSN. Did not expect to have a Connor Bedard highlight in the show today. Judson Richards with you until 2:30 this afternoon before we hand it over to Cubs pregame for the Cubs and the Cardinals. So the start of a three-game series at Wrigley Field. Pat and Ron with the call coming up at 3 o'clock. But a scary fall yesterday for Connor Bedard. I only say scary because you were able to see the footage on the ice as Bedard was working out in his hometown of Vancouver. And he looked like it was non-contact, but he fell into the boards and came up holding his shoulder and looked to be in incredible pain. So I just wanted to say that I have not seen anything from the Blackhawks as of yet, right? I know there's been a lot of speculation, and people say, well, it looked like his last shoulder injury. I remember where he missed 4 weeks of games, but it was more like 2 months of times because it was during when the hockey was in the Olympics, so the NHL wasn't going on, which allowed him to get back and not miss more games. But he was holding that shoulder. It is the other shoulder, right? It was the left shoulder injury that happened yesterday. It was right shoulder during the season. So we have been keeping an eye on for the Blackhawks to announce any sort of severity to what's going on for Connor Bedard, who is a restricted free agent, by the way, still working through the contract for the Blackhawks. But as of now, we have not seen anything significant of what the Blackhawks are saying with, you know, training camp getting started in 2.5 months from now. So time to heal. Always a bad time to have your star get injured. Certainly a bad time as you're working your way and trying to figure out a contract. And you'd hate to see it be a similar injury. It's like, well, is there a deficiency there in his shoulders? But no official word as of yet. Just that scary video going around. That was on social media of what happened to Connor Bedard yesterday. Brooke Fletcher will join us coming up in about 10 minutes. White Sox and the Guardians, game two of that series tonight. We'll talk with her about Davis Martin's struggles yesterday. Grant Taylor asked to try to get through two innings before they gave up the home run and lost the game. There's so much going on from an all-star standpoint. Pico Armstrong just got National Player of the Month, was not voted in. Davis Martin, rough outing last night, but he has been so damn good all year. You'd probably think that he is the representative for the White Sox, if not more. Do we have the John Morosi audio? We'll have that in just a moment. I thought this was interesting on the MLB Network, where John Morosi was discussing how many White Sox could get in to the All-Star game. PCA has been so good as of late. If he were the starting center fielder for the National League, you'd be like, yeah, that makes sense. He should be there yet again. He was not voted in, so he will be there. You know that he'll be brought in by players and coaches and how they build out the roster. He's not going to be the starter this year again. David, how are we doing? Do we have the Morosi audio? Yeah? We do not. The matchup that we have going on here is going to be today. We're going to look at Andre Pallante, who's going to go for the St. Louis Cardinals. And then on the Cubs side, David Peterson is back, as David Peterson making his second start for the New York Mets. Coming over from the New York Mets. And, you know, if you watch that Mets-Cubs series, the Mets, their entire infield made errors in one game. They had 6 errors in one game. And so a vastly, drastically different defense. David Peterson will be pitching in front of him. And by the way, just looking at the standings of these teams and what's happening, I mean, the Cubs and the Cardinals are right there. And then you got the Guardians and the Sox at the very top of their division as well with the AL Central. Talking about the Home Run Derby, let's get to Ron Coomer and the Home Run Derby, because PCA, who is red hot as of now, potentially could be asked to perform in the Home Run Derby. Here is Ron Coomer on saying no thank you for PCA.
20: I don't know. I think those things are, for his swing, just for his swing, I think the Home Run Derby is not a great thing for guys for their swing. I think it's a different swing when you get into a Home Run Derby. And, you know, so in that regard, maybe yes. But other than that, I don't necessarily – to me, it's a great promotion for our game. And, to you know, I don't want to ever feel like you're hindering somebody or want, you know, kind of quietly not wanting somebody to do something that puts them on a national stage and lets them show their skills. I think for Pete, that's, you know, in the future, he'll probably do it if he continues to hit the ball out of the park like he is. And that's okay. I don't have a problem with that, Lou. I don't. I do think there's some issues with it. You know, there's some minor issues with your swing. It's created some issues for some guys, but he's a young guy and he does well in you know, with the national things going on, and there's nothing wrong with that. I just have always felt that way. I'm, you know, it's okay. And it's great for the Cubs to have more guys in there, you know, and involved if so, but he's not going to do it. Time off, as much as he's playing, isn't the worst thing in the world. I'll tell you that.
0: Well, that's what I was thinking as well. And he may be an all-star, but one of the challenges for these guys is when they get to the all-star game, like, there is no break. And more importantly, you have so many events and things that you have to cater to, where you start the second half of the season by way of exhaustion. And then that's not even considering the amount of effort it takes for the Home Run Derby, right? Pete Armstrong, 19 home runs, Kyle Schwarber at the top of the list with 30 of them. But I do think he'll be an all-star. Now, on the White Sox side, here's that John Morosi audio, MLB Network. How many White Sox does he think will make the All-Star game?
21: Well, Lord, let's start this evening. Davis Martin, state your case. It's a chance for him to really stamp those credentials as an All-Star pitcher. It's an old-timey stat, Lauren, but I like to go back to this. If you're a starter with 10 wins by the All-Star break, you should be an All-Star. I'm a little old-timey, Lauren. So I've got Davis Martin with a chance to really make a strong case. In addition to these position players, Montgomery and Vargas, many times, that's been the starting left side of the diamond for the White Sox. And then Munetaka Murakami, what a tremendous debut season he has had in the major leagues. They are one of the best stories in all of Major League Baseball right now, the Chicago White Sox. Will Venable doing a great job as the manager. Chris Getz, the GM. A lot of credit to be handed out for Pope Leo's favorite team, the Chicago White Sox.
0: Good stuff there from John Morosi, MLB Network. Yeah, he set the mark at 10 wins, and that would have been it last night for Davis Martin, right? He's at 9 wins. Davis Martin, 9-3 on the year. The ERA at 3.08, just went 3 1/3 innings. Just outright did not have it last night. Could not find location and could not find the grip either. But absolutely willing. Will it be more than PCA and Davis Martin? We'll have to wait and find out. No player in the history of baseball has made a better two-week push, at least in the last 2 weeks, then Dansby Swanson with 8 home runs, 26 RBIs in a 10-game stretch, right? He's hit so many home runs. Is it like 10-8 or 8-10? 8 home runs, 26 RBIs in a 10-game stretch. Speaking of the White Sox, Brooke Fletcher of CHSN, who is in Cleveland, will join us coming up next. Does she expect Chris Getz to make some new moves? Is Chris Betts have some players that are untouchable when it comes to the trade deadline? We'll talk to Brooke Fletcher coming up next.
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0: All right, hour number three for us. Taking up to Cubs-Cardinals at 2:30 this afternoon. Zach Zeman will take over on a 4th of July weekend. It is July 3rd. It is perhaps peak, besides maybe the playoffs. It is peak time for baseball. There, I can only imagine how many families are traveling around, moms and dads with sons and daughters getting ready for so many baseball tournaments all around the country, whether it's Iowa or Indiana, right here in Chicago. And then, of course, we have our two baseball teams making their way towards the playoffs. The Cubs in the hunt, trying to get to the Milwaukee Brewers. And as for the White Sox, they are trying to hold on to the top of the AL Central, now tied with the Cleveland Guardians after last night's game. Let's talk about it. They're in Cleveland making time for us, Brooke Fletcher of CHS. And Brooke, before we talk about the game, we just wanted to make sure you are doing okay after last night's fall. Are you good, Brooke? Are you good?
6: I'm good, guys. Gosh, it's like a war zone down in that camera well. Antonacci had a foul ball, and it, thank gosh, I sat behind this box. It was 110 off the bat. I'm like, gosh, I got to keep my head on a swivel down here. But yes, I am. Except you're going to have a lot of like close calls down in the camera well. And yeah. So I just looked up and I was like, oh yeah, that's fine. That's going to be in the dugout. And then it just like

0: game. He, you know, it's a rarity that he just hadn't had it at all with the season that he's having. What did he say was going on for him last night?
1: Yeah, it's kind of crazy because that was Davis's first start where he didn't have a strikeout. And we kind of knew right off the bat, we're like, okay, the Davis just doesn't have it tonight. It was a rare outing for him. But yeah, I mean, he kind of echoed the same thing. He said, you know, it wasn't weather. It wasn't anything. He said he could just feel right off the bat that his command just wasn't there. You know, he gave a lot of credit to Kyle and just kind of helping him navigate that start. But, you know, you guys know Davis has been the rock, the anchor for the starting rotation. And so sometimes your guys, even your aces, they're just not going to have it. And there's nights like that where you just kind of have to take it on the chin and you kind of have to bounce back. And that's how Davis looks at it. He's a positive guy. And he just gave a lot of credit to Kyle for helping him. And also just this bullpen, Chris Murphy was really good getting him out of that, you know, bases loaded situation there. So Davis, he will bounce back. And, you know, I'm sure that he'll be fine after this.
0: Yeah, what was most impressive about last night, it looked like for a little bit that despite Davis's outing that they were going to win the game, or certainly were in line to win the game, the 5-4 lead heading into the bottom of the ninth inning. Did Grant Taylor really ultimately, was he asked to go two innings so much because of Davis Martin only lasting 3 1/3?
1: Yeah, I mean, you know, Grant has just been so great for this bullpen, especially in those situations. And well after, because there was a question, well, was Brian Hudson available, you know, going and being there in the ninth? And he wasn't available. So they felt like Grant, the eighth inning was maybe a little longer than they had wanted. But Grant has proven this season, especially in those situations, that he can handle it. Grant said that, you know, he felt really good in the ninth. That pitch, it was a high fastball. He just kind of, you know, Rocchio, you got to give him a lot of credit. He just found the barrel to the bat. Mm-hmm. And but Grant, again, has proven to be that guy for this group. And so Will was confident with his decision to keep him in for another inning there.
0: CHSN's Brooke Fletcher with us on 104.3 The Score. Judson Richards with you until 2:30 this afternoon. All right, Brooke, let's go big picture. From a trade standpoint, trade deadline standpoint, reading between the lines or words specifically that GM Chris Getz has said, what do you think, how do you think, how aggressive will he be?
1: I mean, that's the biggest question, right, is how aggressive. I think, you know, we have a lot of prospects. We have the capital there. But I think, you know, he needs to be aggressive. I think when you take a look at the AL Central and just the path to the World Series, like, this is a good opportunity for the White Sox. We are in it. It's not just a, hey, we'll see how it goes. Like, no, we really could win the Central here and we could make a run in the postseason. So I think the obvious necessities are in our pitching staff. And so I think Chris and his front office, they're working, they're dealing, they're having those conversations. And I think, For me, like, why even wait till the trade deadline? Like, show this fan base and show this this group in the clubhouse that, hey, like, we're bought in, we're in it, and you know, make moves sooner than later.
0: Are there any players you think are untouchable, untradeable, whether farm system or on the big league club?
1: I mean, I've learned, just not with this team, but just being around baseball in general, nobody's untouchable. You just never know. But you know, you got the mainstays. I mean, I don't think Vargas, obviously, I don't think Colson, you know, I think there's a lot of these guys. I think they've bought into this group, and I think there's a chemistry in this clubhouse that's undeniable. So you just never know what's going to happen. But I think they do really love this group and how it's come together. I think it's happened more quickly than expected. I think we were all thinking that this was going to take a little bit more time, but yeah, you just never know when with the trade deadline, anything could happen.
0: What do you make of Jacob Gonzalez, not only the season he's having, but, you know, he's going to be the odd man out when Murakami returns. Could he be someone potentially that if Chris Getz wanted to go, whether add to the starting rotation or otherwise, is Jacob Gonzalez, you could see someone be in play?
1: I mean, you never know. But I do think that Jacob has really shown his value since being called up. You know, he was on a tear in Charlotte this season, and the minors has really tapped into that power and getting up to the big leagues. You know, he was asked to take on a big role, you know, not only filling in for a guy like Munetaka Murakami, but also kind of showing his defensive versatility, going over to first base. He had a little experience there in Charlotte this season, but he's really, you know, he told me it's been an adjustment. You're a middle infield guy, so just reading plays and just kind of, you know, covering bases and things.

0: like that, there's an adjustment, but he's done a really good job, made some adjustments to his swing after that Tiger series, and he's been on a roll since then. So he's definitely showed his value. The White Sox, they see it. And like I said, anything can happen at the trade deadline, but I think he's really proven to the staff and to this team that he belongs.
1: Brooke, I don't know if there's more of a picturesque left-handed home run swing than Mune Murakami. I've thought about it. I sat down and went over and thought about all of the left-handed home run swings currently in the game of baseball, and I don't know if there is one that kind of has the more style to it. I miss it, Brooke. When can we see Mune again?
0: Okay, so I know I miss it too, right? Just the excitement around Mune and what he brings to the team. But he is getting closer. So he was running, you know, straight lines. Yesterday he was running curves a little bit. And so where you're kind of leaning into your curves a little bit more, changing direction, which is great, a great step forward. So Will told us yesterday they're not sure how many days he's going to do that. But the next step after that is running on the base pass. And so when he could do that high intensity back-to-back days and just seeing how his body recovers, then that's the sign that he can go on his rehab assignment. So I know there were questions on a few weeks ago. Will said, you obviously there's different paths. You got the traject machine, you got the rehab assignment. They didn't know where he was going to go, but he will likely go on a rehab assignment, which is a good sign. He's getting closer. And I asked Mune yesterday, said, how you feeling? And he's like, I'm feeling good. So that's a good sign. So yeah, we're all excited to see him back. And I know the players are too.
1: What's been Will Venable's greatest strength with leading a young team and now specifically leading it to the top of the AL Central?
0: Well, it's just such a feel guy. Like, you know, he just has such a good tap on every personality in that clubhouse. And I think that's so crucial when you're leading a group, whether you're a manager or whatever role you're in. He just makes a point just to talk to guys one-on-one, just say, hey, how are you feeling? And I think, you know, his calmness and just his overall feel in that clubhouse just really sets the tone for the rest of the group. And that kind of takes over. You know, he talks a lot about Dave Roberts and how he's almost like a father figure to him. And look at what Dave Roberts has been able to do over with the Dodgers. And, you know, I asked Will the type of influence that he's had on him. And he said, Dave just has such good feel and it's not easy to manage, you know, elite players with different personalities, but he finds a way to do it. So I think he's kind of taken a page from the Roberts handbook, and he's done such a great job in his second year at the helm.
1: Who's going to be representing the White Sox in the All-Star game, Brooke?
0: I mean, we need people. We needed more votes out there, right? I hate that it's a popularity contest.
1: Right.
0: The Blue Jays, man, all of Canada backing them. I think you're going to see Miguel Vargas. I think Davis Martin. I mean, I know obviously last night, and I think he's proven up until this point that he's the ace of this staff. So I hope to see maybe him out there, because I know that was his last start before selections. Potentially Colson, maybe even Grant Taylor, but definitely I think you'll see Miguel Vargas at the All-Star game.
1: Brooke, that was pretty cool. You got to talk to your dad on the score the other day.
0: Yeah, that was really cool. It's last week was so special, you guys. It was a whirlwind going from the booth and then being able, you know, talking about going to the booth. And I thought of my dad immediately, just kind of always instilling like, hey, be fearless when you're given an opportunity. But he was the one who kind of taught me everything about baseball. And so, you know, seeing him back and kind of reminiscing on those days on that winning ugly team and reconnecting with his teammates. And then he was the one who gave me my lineup card. It was kind of a full circle moment. And it was an emotional day for sure. A lot of crying that day, but crying for good reason.
1: What is your dad like most about this team?
0: You know, it's funny because he's watching the games. Like, he'll text me and we'll get on the phone and he's talking about different plays. I'm like, oh, you're not just having it on the background. Like, you're fully invested. But he loves just the grittiness of this group. And I think he appreciates that because that was the type of player he was. You know, he was the first guy at the ballpark, the last guy to leave. And, you know, baseball, he had to work hard. He was talented, but he had to work hard to earn his spot. And I think you're looking at guys like the Chase Bydros and the Sam Antonacci's and these guys that make up the team. They fight, man. And I think he really appreciates that. And he kind of, when he was describing, I did a sit down with him. He was describing that winning ugly team. I think they had more veterans on that team, but just as far as the personality and, what they bring on the field every day, there is a lot of parallels. So I think that's maybe why he appreciates this group so much.
1: What's the most difficult part about working with David Haugh?
0: There's no difficult part. David's
1: the best. Come on.
0: David's going to challenge you, which I appreciate. Like, David knows his stuff, and
1: yes,
0: that's a testament to him. And he makes me better when I sit at the desk with him. And I, you know, as somebody that's trying to continue to establish myself in this business, I'm really thankful to work alongside David. He knows his stuff, and he's made me better because of it.
1: Brooke, good stuff. I know that you're busy. I know that you're there in Cleveland and a holiday as well. Be safe tonight. Maybe bring a glove. Swing by your local Dick's Sporting Goods store. Get a glove and be ready to prepare yourself down in the camera well. Thanks, Brooke.
0: Thank you, guys. I appreciate you.
1: Enjoyed that. There she is, Brooke Fletcher, CHSN. The Guardians won last night, but tied for the AL Central. I just was looking at this. And again, the Guardians and the White Sox will battle it out for first place tonight. Phone lines are open right now. White Sox fans, how do you want to see Chris Getz approach the trade deadline? 312-644-6767. How aggressive? Non-aggressive? Uber aggressive? Sort of aggressive? How would you like to see them approach it? Because this to me is a fascinating one. I'm looking at the American League standings overall. And the White Sox have the third best record in all of the National League. The Tampa Bay Rays are 51-33. All right, that's pretty good. The Yankees are 48-38. Like, that's the second best team in the American League, just 10 games over 500. Like, the Cubs have a better record than the Yankees. Like, the National League versus the American League is drastically different. I mean, the Dodgers are 57-31. Brewers 53-32. The Braves are 50-35. So you got four teams. Check that. Three teams with 50 wins in the National League. Just one team in the American League. So it sets up like a year that you would go for it. However, when you arrive early to the party like the White Sox have, is there still some that you'd like to percolate and grow before you make a move? You know, I've been impressed with the kind of the clear lens that White Sox fans are looking through, at least the ones that live in my circle, right? At least the ones that I talk to are like, yeah, I'd like to see more of this farm system, or I'd like to see more from the guys that we have before we go and get out aggressive. And I was talking, we got a great White Sox fan in our building here, Rob Hart, WBBM News Radio, and he made the point. He said, don't be like the Red Sox. Right, like the Red Sox were uber aggressive to go and get Garrett Crochet, and they were too early to make that move and gave up a lot of talent to do so, and talent that they probably wish they had, and now the White Sox are benefiting because of it. So I wouldn't expect Chris Getz to go and make any sort of a monster move like he did, trading away Garrett Crochet. But at the same time, you have a team, if you watch how they play, I mean, Sam Antonacci, he's got to be on your All Madden team. I don't know what name you would use for All Madden for baseball, right? Who's your All David Dykstra? Your All Nails team?
2: Yeah, there you go. Right?
1: Is that what you're going to say?
2: Yep. Yeah, Lenny Dykstra team.
1: Yeah, your All Nails team. That used to be cooler, and then you learned who Lenny Dykstra was. But the way that they play, Chris Getz, in some way, shape, or form, will need to reward his clubhouse. Right? Reward your team by saying, we believe in you. This is the additions that we are making. So there's the fine line there, because you have to also be very, very impressed with the White Sox ability to grow their talent at the big league level. I look at Miguel Vargas. I look at Davis Martin. And then down on the farm, right, you look at Colson Montgomery. You look at Grant Taylor. And you look at their ability to develop and then recognize talent like the trade with Garrett Crochet. But the White Sox fans I talk to, no one is like, you got to go all in. You got to go all in because it's a down American League. That's not the goal, to be the best you can in 2026. The goal is to build something that has sustainability. And as Brooke Fletcher just mentioned, there is a core to it, right? A substantial core that you can build and grow and watch them grow together, like it's happening. Like with Miguel Vargas, like with Colson Montgomery, like with Mune Murakami. And then, of course, the other pieces that go along with it. Antonacci style of play, Kyle Teal style of play, Chase Mydra style of play. You would like to see a little better style of play of base running. Oof, there was some rough base running by both of those teams last night. But it's going to be fun to watch. Mainly because we got two teams that are making their way towards Well, one in first place, and the other is chasing the Milwaukee Brewers, and that's the Chicago Cubs. We'll check the text line as well. We'll get to this. We also are keeping an eye out for more moves being made by the Chicago Cubs. We will tell you about moves that they have made to their roster and how this team can make their way to sustainability and be much, much better in the second half, making their way towards the playoffs. Cubs, Cardinals coming up. We'll talk about it coming up next.
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2: Can someone please explain to me what the Detroit Pistons are doing? 60 wins last year, the number one seed in the East, got bounced in the playoffs, all because they had no second scorer to team up with Cade Cunningham. Their second leading scorer in the playoffs, Tobias Harris, is now a Spur. And now it doesn't seem like Jalen Duren wants to come back and play for Detroit. Cade Cunningham is an MVP candidate. Last season was a great year for Detroit. And they're standing still? I'm Mike Wickett.
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4: 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I'm Judson Richards. David Dykstra has produced a terrific show for us. If you missed anything today, we have been loaded. You can find it all on the Odyssey Rewind function. Elise Manneker joined us at 10:25 this morning. Paul Papps of the Dan Patrick Show. We somewhat celebrated the functionality of what's happening in Chicago sports and talked about what's happening for the 2026 Bears, as we're just about 22 days away from at least rookies and quarterbacks reporting over at Hallis Hall. Kevin Wheeler was really, really good from KMOX with the Cardinals, breaking down this matchup, at least from the Cardinals standpoint. He joined us at noon, and we just heard from Brooke Fletcher, who was great in the 1 o'clock hour as well. Again, find it on the Rewind function on the Odyssey app. Let's get you in. 312-644-6767. What do we know about this Cubs team? I spent a lot of time thinking about where the Cubs will go for the second half of the season. Do you have a firm opinion about who this team is? Do you believe they're a playoff team? Do you believe they're going to win 90-plus games? Do you believe they're going to revert to the team that ended up 34-34 and sitting right at 500? Who is this team? 312-644-6767. Help me out. Let's do it. Also, text line is open, 312-644-6767. A couple things to tell you about for this Cubs team. Drew Pomeranz is back. We would love for him to get back to form. 2.17 ERA last year through 52 appearances. Like, that is a workhorse that Drew Pomeranz was. One of the reasons why the Cubs won 92 games last year. Jordan Wicks has been sent down. Also, Pecor Armstrong, no surprise, your National League Player of the Month. I mean, that is impressive. That does not happen a lot. He's the first Cubs player since Cody Bellinger in July of 2023 and the 15th Cub overall, just the 8th since 2000 to win that award. PCA, .381 batting average, 11 home runs, 20 RBIs, 5 doubles, 2 triples, 17 walks, 21 runs, 8 stolen bases. The big one, a .781 slug, a .468 on-base percentage in 26 games for Pecor Armstrong. Now that is having an incredible month. Let's hear from Pecor Armstrong. This from earlier today on earning that award, National League Player of the Month.
5: I had a good month. And, it's cool. Like, but it doesn't really have anything to do with moving forward here and what's to come this year. So, nice to be recognized next to Junior, because I'm a big fan of his game, and there's a lot of good players in this league, so yeah, in the National League specifically, and I'm proud of a lot of the games and the moments that kind of went down this month, and I'm just really proud of the way that we've been playing the last couple weeks.
4: Yeah, he should be proud, and he's an enormous reason why they've been able to lift the nose up on this thing. Again, I mean, it's just a wild, wild season. We've covered it. The first 2 months of the year, no one had ever had two 10-game winning streaks coupled with a 10-game losing streak. 27-12, 15 games up on May 8th, falling to 34-34 on June 10th, right at 500. And it looked a little bit like, who knows how far this team could slip. And then they find themselves 49-38 today. 11 games over 500. They would be in the wild card. They would be in the playoffs if the season ended today. And now just 5 games back of the Milwaukee Brewers, which is very much doable with a number of head-to-heads still to come against the Milwaukee Brewers. More from PCA on today on just his growth as a hitter.
5: I think just, you know, kind of growing as a hitter and just developing like a real plan and going into the box every at bat with, you know, with less thoughts and even last year when I was hot, like I think I was just getting away with a lot of stuff and you know, like the pitchers in this game and the teams and the way they scout you, like you're constantly being learned and people find new ways to attack you and all that stuff. So I feel like I said, developing like a real plan, going up there and not looking for anything other than one thing, and that's really worked. So yeah, just a less crowded brain and more confidence in what I do well and buying into that every pitch. So no, just a lot of work on how I'm going to get on first base rather than like coming in and focusing on the swing all the time or things like that, and you know, conversations with teammates and coaches, and I think it's just the natural progression that I'm on, and yeah, I'm proud of that too.
4: Natural progression is a beautiful thing, especially when it's going in the right direction. And one of the questions that I've had about Pico Armstrong and about the kind of ball player that he can be for the Cubs, it's a very simple one, and it's his vision, right? I mean, one of the things that it does not matter your hand placement, it does not matter your crouch, whether you have an open stance or a closed stance, if you cannot recognize what is a strike and what is a ball, if you cannot recognize what pitch you should swing at and what pitch you should not, you are screwed. You are screwed. That is it. And so Pico Armstrong, as many times as we watch him chase pitches and find himself out of the zone and find himself behind in the count, where it feels like as soon as you walk to the plate, you're 0-2, you're 1-2, you don't have a chance. You can play a great center field, you can be a tremendous defender, and you can do all those special things, but can you do real legitimate damage at the plate if you do not have great vision or great pitch selection? And here we are. I don't know how he did it. I don't know how he found it. I've shared my theory. I'll share it again. Coming out of that series at the rate, against the White Sox, PCA said what he said back and forth with the fan and apologized for what he said, as he should. And then he had that very, very embarrassing series against the Brewers. Remember, he dropped the fly ball and then he overran one. He had a day off Thursday. And then they had the series at Wrigley against the Astros. The first game back, that Friday, so 5 days removed from that back and forth with the White Sox fan. He walked twice. 2 days later, he walked three times. So he walked five times in three games. Somehow, I don't know what it was. I have a theory as far as great competitors. When you bottom out, when you are embarrassed and you have a come to Jesus meeting, you have to fix it. And you have no other option than to go up because you've hit rock bottom. And for my money, whatever happened in those moments that day off, it wasn't just about, hey, I'm gonna raise my hands a little bit, or hey, why don't I try crouching or just holding my hands looser? Because every hitter messes with his swing, messes with his approach. But you know what really it is? It's just trying to think about something else besides the struggles that you are in. And I believe it. His lowest moment has now led to him becoming the best he's been that I've seen in the bigs. And he said it in that clip that he's gotten away with some stuff last year. And now he knows, as of now, he's in a better place because it's about pitch selection and not missing the pitch that you get. And then there's just being outright in the zone like we've never seen before. And that's Dansby Swanson. Right? Dansby had to be so pissed to have a day off yesterday. Like, you want to go to the yard every single day when you are playing the way that Dansby Swanson is playing. Let's hear from Dansby Swanson. Here was Dansby after Wednesday, his three home run games, eight home runs in 10 days, 10 games, that is, 26 RBIs. Babe Ruth wishes he could do what Dansby Swanson's doing.
6: That's kind of the beauty of it. That's why we keep coming back to this game, no matter how tough it may be at times. good or bad, right? Like, you just want to show up every day and give it your best effort. This game seems to reward, you know, doing the right things. And at the end of the day, you know, we're here to win. And whether it's me or, you know, Pete earlier in the month or any of our other guys who are capable of incredible things, you know, that's what makes a great team great. And, you know, we're fortunate to have a team like ours.
4: You know, interesting. Both Dansby, both PCA made it about the team, right? Made it about the team. But, man, remember when this team lost 10 in a row? Who drew the greatest ire from Cubs fans when they'd lost 10 in a row? Anyone hitting with runners in scoring position. That I recall. And the other may have been Craig Counsell. Now, when I was on the score, I told you, I'm starting with players. Alex Bregman, Ian Happ, going, say Suzuki was struggling. I'm going down the line. But Craig Counsell perhaps may have drawn, drew the biggest ire just because he puts up the lineup and he's got to answer the questions before and after the game. But no matter what league we're talking about, whether we're talking about the Bulls, the Bears, the Blackhawks, the White Sox, or otherwise, they are all player-driven leagues. And if you've got the players, you have a chance to compete. If you don't have the talent, you don't have a chance. So as PCA and Dansby Swanson make it about the team, we are only there because of them. It is a player-driven league, and it was not going to go anywhere. It was not going to turn around one bit because Craig Counsell decided to hit a player fourth instead of second. Or PCA was going to hit seventh instead of leadoff, or whatever tweaks you wanted there to be. I'll tell you right now, Craig Counsell is never going to be overly charismatic. Craig Counsell is never going to be overly fiery. All right, he's not going to be Joe Maddon from a charismatic standpoint. He's not going to be Lou Piniella from a fiery standpoint. He is going to be even keel. He's going to say, I'm going to keep running Dansby Swanson out there because he's going to figure it out. I'm going to keep running Pete Crow Armstrong out there because he's going to figure it out, right? And even he can't understand what Dansby Swanson is doing. Let's hear from Craig Counsell. David, let's hear from Craig Counsell on what he saw from Dansby Swanson.
7: Yeah, I mean, I don't, you know, we never have it figured out. We never have baseball figured out. You know, I think this tells you that. You think a guy is probably, he probably went through the roughest patch of his career, and on the other side of it is the best stretch of his career. You figured out. I don't think Dansby could explain it to you either. But, you know, I think it's the same thing as Saya. Like, now I think moving forward, Dansby, just try to keep it rolling as long as you can, because he's impacting the game. He's impacted so many games the last 10 days in a major way. So it's been great. It's been fun to watch.
4: It has been fun to watch. And boy, imagine being a manager who can't quite seem to win as many games as you think he could win. And then you have Dansby Swanson, who is hitting well under 185, to then become the most dominant hitter in all of Major League Baseball. Did you see that the Hall of Fame asked to have the scorecard of two of the games that he had? Like that's how good Dansby Swanson has been. Asked for the scorecard. Hall of Fame wants to have the scorecard. I'm not saying he's a Hall of Famer, although to Dansby's, you got to look at this man's resume a little bit, right? Dansby Swanson, only full-time shortstop to have 15 home runs or more every year since 2021. Not Trey Turner, not Xander Bogaerts, who's really been playing more of a different position. Certainly isn't Carlos Correa. Like, if you go back when they made that trade, Jed Hoyer absolutely won that trade, but offensively, Dansby was just about an automatic out for a couple months this season. And that has drastically changed. So, as we look at, geez, how have the Cubs been able to pull the nose up? Was not a trade that Jed Hoyer made. It was not something overly dramatic that Craig Counsell did. I give Craig a ton of credit for that bullpen game they won in Milwaukee, because he's got to line up the arms and the way that they use it. I don't think he ever wanted to get to Jordan Wicks, but he got to Jordan Wicks, and Jordan got the double play and got that win. But everything else, it's because these players finally figured out. Still waiting on Alex Bregman, by the way. I know he had the wind-aided home run. Still waiting on Alex Bregman. It is the players. Ron Coomer, yesterday on the score, here's what Coomer said about the streak.
8: there's been the three guys to me that have, you know, you look at Pete, you look at Dansby, that, you know, those guys have done, and Saya in the Milwaukee series. You know, I really thought the home run that he hit against Mizrowski, Mike, that you brought up, was a key swing for him, because all of a sudden it kind of, you know, there's a confidence boost to doing something like that when the whole league's talking about this guy and he's striking out guys at a record number and you take him deep, you know, and then he hits the home run in game three, I believe, of that series also. So it was, you know, he is doing very well. He really is. And he's playing, you know, he's also playing pretty banged up. I think it's his left knee is pretty banged up. So you tip a cap to him that he's out there playing, and he was back out in right field too the other day. So that's good.
4: That was Ron Coomer yesterday on 104.3 The Score. Again, find that on the Odyssey app and the Rewind function. Some of the texts coming in as we're just talking about, do you know who this Cubs team is? As we ride the roller coaster, do you know who they are? Like, if you thought they were going to be a 93-win team, are you still there? If you thought they were going to be an 88-win team, do you think they're going to win more? I just am trying to figure out and lock in on what we can expect for the second half. Who is Edward Cabrera going to be? What does Jameson Taillon offer? What is Jed Hoyer going to do? Most importantly, this was a team that feels offensively heavy as far as what they do best. And as of now, they are doing what they do best. Just check the 23-3 final against the Padres. Let's hear from Jed Hoyer. Speaking of that, Jed Hoyer did speak to the media today. And so Jed Hoyer on the trade deadline, how he's approaching it, we'll get to that in just a moment. Some of the texts coming in, by the way, this from the 859, they will hit enough, but they don't have the electric arm it takes to make a World Series run. Milner, Thornton, Maton, and Thielbar, I just don't think they can get it done without a lot of help at the trade deadline. Or, Drew Pomeranz joins the team today, Aaron Bummer in AAA, Liam Hendricks, no, text right, I don't necessarily disagree with you. Electric arms is not something that you hear a lot about the Cubs. Here's Jed Hoyer from today on approaching the trade deadline.
9: I think almost no matter what, I don't know how many games we have, like, call it 25, 30 games left before the deadline. I think, of course, that you know, fifth of the season is going to be really important to what we end up doing. It has been a really up and down season. I guess that may continue, or I guess that may, you know, there's no reason to think that's the way the rest of the season is going to go. It could go that way, or we could just, you know, proceed to you know, level things out. I kind of hope we do. But, yeah, this is a really important stretch. And you know, like I said before, the market will dictate a lot of those things. But, of course, our play is going to dictate level of aggressiveness and needs as well. There's those games, there could be injuries in those games and things that happen during the course of that determine what we do. So, we got about a month, a little more than a month to go, and it'll be interesting to see how we play during that time, and that will determine a lot of what we do before August 3rd.
4: You know, it will be interesting to see what they do before August 3rd. And again, from a team that looked they were going to be like a 500 middling team to now 11 games over 500, and having somewhat of a striking chance, if you will, in division. Right, the Cubs are 5 games back of the Brewers. Looking at it, they're just 5 back. Brewers are 53-32. Cubs are 49-38, but they got to take care of business today in this series against St. Louis Cardinals, 45-39. Again, Judson Richards with you on 104.3 The Score. We get set for Cardinals and the Cubs coming up in just under an hour. Zach Zabel will take over on the pregame show. First pitch just after 3:00 for Pat and Ron. If you missed it, there was some Cubs news. The roster has changed, and we got some more of what's happening at Wrigley Field. Craig Counsell and Jed Hoyer spoke to the media. We'll have some more of that coming up next.
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1: Mainly because outside got a lot darker, and I looked up, and it's like, whoa, why the cloud? What's happening? Is it fog? No, there's rain and thunderstorm. All of a sudden, it got kind of nasty out there. So if you're traveling around on this 4th of July weekend, one, thanks for joining us. I'm with you until about 2:30 this afternoon, so just less than an hour. Zach Zabin will take over for our Cubs pregame. We got Cubs and Cardinals right here on the Score coming your way. Big three-game series, not only because of division, not only because, of course, it's the Cardinals. This rivalry goes back decades, but also because of what's happening within the wild card. As both of these teams are in the hunt, the Cubs would be in today. Still a long ways to go, but you do have head-to-head to think about as well. As in St. Louis, the Cardinals took 2 out of 3 from the Cubs. So the Cubs look to return the favor, if not do better. Coming up at 2 o'clock, by the way, Craig Counsell has met with the media. We will bring you that close to its entirety, what Craig Counsell has to say about this team. Drew Pomeranz is up. Jordan Wicks is down. So Pomeranz is back. What's up with Aaron Bummer? When will he be back? What's up with Liam Hendricks? Gosh, wouldn't it be great if Liam Hendricks could have a revival? I mean, wouldn't it be great if we could see that kind of energy, those kind of F-bombs that he had on the Sox? We had 38 saves back in 2021. Like, the Cubs, man, they could use a closer. Daniel Palencia, he throws 100-plus. Is he reliable? You know, that's the thing about the closer. Like, you need your closer to be that dude that knows how to pitch the ninth, is good under the pressure, has the stuff to do it, and then has the health to do it on a regular basis, on a close to night in, night out basis. With as much chaos that is happening in this Cubs bullpen, they may have to move off of Palencia and start establishing a new closer. Right? Very much how they allowed him to learn on the job. I don't know if they have that kind of an arm, right? This may need to be someone that Jed Hoyer is out working with that has the closer stuff and perhaps the closer mentality that didn't start to find that role. Because they don't know what's up or what's down. I mean, if you want to give Craig Counsell credit for anything, it's being able to navigate this winning streak. The Cubs have won 5 in a row. They've won 9 of the last 10. And they've won 15 of their last 19. The Cubs are the hottest team since June 11th, and it feels like daily they just add another pitcher to the IL. Just toss another pitcher onto the IL, right? But through all that, through our bullpen game and Javier Assad and somehow Colin Ray is the gift that keeps on giving from just needing a guy, needing a body, and he delivers. But through all that, they've been able to manipulate and manage enough good bullpen arms to be back to 11 games over 500. That's pretty spectacular. Speaking of, Carter Hawkins was on the station earlier this week, general manager of your Chicago Cubs, and Marshall Harris asked him about, hey, Liam Hendricks, Aaron Bummer, Drew Pomeranz, who's now been called up. Is it just get as many guys as you can, see how it works? Here's Carter Hawkins.
2: We're looking for guys that, you know, can help raise our level at the major leagues. And, you know, part of that is bringing in a bulk of guys that can do that and get a lot of shots on goal. But certainly you want to bring in guys that you think have a legitimate opportunity to raise our level. And, you know, those three names you mentioned are guys that have had a lot of success in their career, so everyone knows them. But there's also guys that, you know, aren't as name recognized that potentially could help us out a lot. You see a guy like Tyler Ferguson last night. You know, heck, he was unbelievable. From the right side here in the last couple of games. Then Ryan Rollison. You know, nobody was really excited about the Ryan Rollison trade that we made, you know, this offseason. But every year it's some of those guys that come up and compete. It's interesting, you know, every year in spring training we basically say, look, like, here's the 8-man bullpen coming out of camp. It will not be the same 8-man bullpen. We'll talk to the, you know, all 60 guys in the room and say, look, like, there's a lot of guys here that are going to, you know, to Iowa that are going to be impacting our club. At no point did we think that it was going to be this 8-man bullpen, right? But it just we just don't know. And so just every day we just have to make great decisions about how to acquire players, how to optimize those guys when they get up to the big leagues. You're seeing some of that happen with the Fergusons and the Rollisons of the world most recently, but we're just going to have to continue to do it because, you know, headwinds will hit us again, and we'll just have to overcome those challenges when they come at us.
1: 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Find the entire interview on the Odyssey app on the 104.3 The Score YouTube page as well. Andrew Pomeranz has been called up. And I know that they go into it knowing that it's never or not going to look the same, but no one had plans for this, especially when you spend some money. They spent some money on Phil Maton. Spent some money on Hobie Milner. And you'd like to think that those arms are closer to what Drew Pomeranz gave you last year, 2.17 ERA over 52 appearances. Let's see if they can still squeeze a little bit more out of Drew, who's getting older and older. Looking at the lineup for today, PCA in center field hitting leadoff, Bregman at third, Bush at first, Suzuki in right field, so Suzuki back in the outfield, Happ in left, Horner at second, Conforto at DH, Kelly at catcher, Swanson at shortstop, and David Peterson on the mound, making just his second start as a Chicago Cub after the trade with the Mets. My question is, will we get another thumbs down from Alex Bregman? So I just, if you missed it a couple days ago, Alex Bregman rounding the bases after the three-run home run, had the thumbs down, rounding second base, did it again at home plate. What does it mean? I don't really know what it means. I don't really care what it means. I care more about what his thumbs are doing wrapped around the bat. And is he actually driving the ball and being impactful? And I'll tell you, I like my baseball to have some petty in it, right? I like some petty ball players. It's one of the things where we kind of went through the whole, let the kids play. And then it's like, so if a guy bat flips, does the pitcher not take it personally? Or if a pitcher celebrates on the mound, does the hitter not take it personally? And then do we do away with petty, right? Like, think of the Vassell situation with the White Sox. Mike Vassell, Tarik Skubal, back and forth, magic wand. That was fun. That was fun because it added drama, and drama adds entertainment. And so if this is how Alex Bregman wants to operate with whatever the thumbs down was, don't forget, you know, drew the ire of Cubs fans because he didn't run out of ground ball hard against the Milwaukee Brewers. Be petty. That's fine. If you want to allow us to try to guess what it means, I'm good with that. I can have fun with that. All I want is for Alex Bregman to be better. For $35 million a year, a 177 batting average with runners in scoring position is atrocious, especially because I think he's had 96 of them. Bregman is not a 40-year home run guy. I get it. Bregman's not going to drive in 120 runs a game. I get it. But he's got to be more impactful. You know what he needs to be? He needs to be more of a problem for the opposition and fewer pop-ups and fewer easy outs. So thumbs down all you want. At least have a better season. At least be more competitive. Petty is good. Petty is good. That's how he shared it on Instagram as well with thumbs down. He was asked about it. He was asked, well, what does the thumbs down mean? Nothing. Well, why don't you want to tell us? I know why PCA puts his hands behind his head. He's telling us, I'm just relaxing. I'm just a 20-something-year-old having the season again of my life, being National League Player of the Month. Well, what does the thumbs down mean, Alex? Nothing. All right. Okay. We can do that. Just be better. Just be better. Be like Dansby, right? We should all be like Dansby, the hottest player in the entire world, the great Dansbino. You got to credit me with that one. Coming up next, Craig Counsell on this team, the moves made for Drew Pomeranz. We've got Cubs baseball coming your way at 2:30 against the St. Louis Cardinals. That's next on The Score.
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1: All right, final stop for me just about. Zach Zabin will take over in just about 20 minutes. Cubs and the Cardinals coming your way. Life is good in Chicago as a baseball fan, no matter which team you root for. We've got the Guardians and the White Sox battling out of the AL Central later on this evening. They are tied right up at the top of that division. The White Sox 45-41 and the Guardians at 46-42, but both with winning percentages of .523. So we got the White Sox battling out for first base. The Cubs, they would be in by way of the wild card race. But they are five games back of the Milwaukee Brewers. But the Cubs, they are the hottest team in baseball, 15-4 since June 11th. That's good. Yeah, that is really, really good. 15-4. They've won 9 of the last 10. They've won 5 in a row. And we'll get some baseball in today. Cubs and the Cardinals. But the Cardinals are right there behind them. Cubs are 5 back from the Brewers. The Cardinals are 7.5 games back. And we will have that game for you coming up here shortly. Check on the text line, by the way. I referred to Dansby Swanson as the great Dansbino. I was proud of myself. This one from the text line 630, it says, why hasn't anyone said a swan bomb? Which it's like, well, maybe we should have just been doing nicknames for Dansby Swanson all day long. I like it. 630, the swan bomb. We'll see if Dansby could do it again today. How pissed would you be if you were Dansby Swanson that you didn't play yesterday? Right? It's like, can we just keep this thing like it? 630, the swan bomb. We'll see if Dansby could do it again today. How pissed would you be if you were Dansby Swanson that you didn't play yesterday?

0: conversations, Craig Counsell, the players, Jed Hoyer, right? We played the blame game. We played the blame game of why this team was playing so poorly. And for me, well, the blame fell directly on the players. Why? They're the ones getting paid the most, and without them, you're nothing, right? They were not going to be great because of one decision Craig Counsell made, and they were not going to be terrible because of one decision Craig Counsell made. So we have gotten proof in that conversation by the most extreme way possible. And that's the way that Dansby Swanson has been playing as of late. And oh, by the way, Pete Crow Armstrong, who was just voted National League Player of the Month. Jed Hoyer spoke today. You heard from him just a little bit ago. Craig Counsell has also spoken to the media. Here's the, not just about in its entirety, here's Craig Counsell's back and forth with the media earlier today at Wrigley Field.
1: Just, can you describe the move, bringing in Pomeranz and the way it's just kind of what you guys hope to
2: So we signed, you know, obviously brought Drew on a minor league contract about 10 days ago, and I think we think Drew is, you know, in a pretty similar place than he was last year. Maybe it's going to take a little things to do, but and we think that's worth a shot at taking. You know, and Hobie's injury kind of created some runway for it, and getting our bullpen back to a good spot, and frankly, Jordan was a part of getting our bullpen back to a good spot with his effort on Wednesday. But I think it's a shot, you know, that we think is worth taking with Drew. You know, obviously, what he did last year, and we think he's really not that far off it, and hopefully, we can get him back there.
3: Is there a thought, you know, down the line he could use as an opener,
2: yeah,
3: the right service?
2: Yeah, always. That's the first thing he said. Yeah, he said, "I'll be in the training room when you tell me I'm the opener." yeah, it's a possibility for sure. I think Ryan's done a good job at that as well, but yeah. And actually, we actually now have three lefties in the rotation, so that probably reduces the chance that it happens.
4: Complimentary about just how your staff are very good at kind of diagnosing what is wrong and making suggestions and implementing a plan. Can you explain your perspective of what you think your group does well in that regard? Or how it's done?
2: Yeah, I mean, I think, like, from Pom's perspective, like, there's just some knowledge of the player, I think, so that helps rather than it just being a, you know, we have this idea, we know nothing, we haven't worked with you before. And I think working with him and probably working with him when he's been, you know, like pretty close to, you know, his peak. I mean, I think he got to a place last year where he put together his second half of the season was pretty darn good. So I think that certainly helps, and it helps for the player too that they've seen me at a really good place, and you know, they've made suggestions that have worked in the past. So there's some trust there, and you know, that doesn't guarantee future success, but I think it gives you a pretty good shot at it.
3: With Pete, you know, Player of the Month, he talked about conversations he had about not thinking just about being a home run hitter and being a player that can have just as much impact when he gets on base. I know you've talked about both a lot, but how do you view him in this version?
2: Yeah, look, the thing that, you know, he has had this month where he's hit the home runs. I don't know if he hit 10 in a month. Probably didn't hit 10 in a month, but he did. Okay. So, but he has not had this month where he walked this much. And so that's the new thing, right? And, you know, that, you know, added, you know, piece, although it's not, the home run is still better, is something that's really valuable. And I think he's proving something to himself, probably, that's most important that he

0: can do both, and that's obviously a great player that can do both. That's going to get on base and hit home runs. So that's an important thing that development that kind of was demonstrated over this month, and maybe different than did he win Player of the Month last year? No.
1: Okay.
2: Is that a byproduct of him moving up in the lineup? He realized that he had to do this.
0: It's interesting. Like, I think you can assign some of it to it. I mean, I think he, you know, like we kind of talked about, like there's a responsibility of hitting leadoff. You know, you're being handed the most at bats. You're starting the game off for the team, and maybe, you know, that little. The weight of that responsibility actually worked for him. I think he had shown some signs of it beforehand, but it's clearly it's taken off since he's been in the leadoff spot.
1: He talked about a conversation he had earlier this season with Alex Bregman, how kind of you know changed some things that he thought about. He's talked in the past about conversations he's had with veterans. How have you seen him interacting with some of the veteran players in your time with him, and how he's kind of benefited from that?
0: Well, look, we all, I don't think Pete's any different from a young player, any other young player. Then is you're looking for knowledge, you're looking for wisdom, you're looking for different ways players solve problems, and so you're always seeking that, and then you get ideas from them, and then you know maybe one idea doesn't work and one conversation does, and so that's I think Pete's very very normal from that perspective of seeking out you know players that have had a lot of success and trying to apply it to his own game.
3: This has nothing to do with Cup players at all. That's my preface to it.
0: Okay.
3: And that is, I'm watching Manny Machado last night and talked to some of the people around him, and he's walking the first base on a ground ball. Okay. Where, as a manager and a baseball man, do you care about whether a guy is running hard all the time or not, or protecting himself against injury? Or, I mean, there's a lot of variables. How do you fall in on all that stuff?
0: Yeah, I mean, I think. I think these are things we worry about that are kind of silly, to be honest with you. I think you know that it's an issue where it's an individual thing, I think, and we judge it individually, and we judge it, and there's context around all of it, and there's things that you know not everybody knows around all of it, and so you know, and it's different for every player, and there's also like players screw up, people screw up, people make small mistakes, and that happens too. So I think you try to put all of that together, and they make the best decisions for your player and for your team, to continue to have them be successful.
3: I agree with you that you know these questions can't be answered for everybody, no way. But fans always ask about them,
0: they're
3: concerned about
0: it. I mean, I think every player feels the responsibility of playing of that they play hard. Every player feels that very deeply. They really do. And I don't think it's incredibly important to each guy in there, but I understand it, and fans should expect it. Fans should expect us to play hard. I hope they continue to expect that.
4: That was an interesting back and forth between Craig Counsell and our own Bruce Levine. Judson Richards back here with you on 104.3 The Score. Let me ask you, Cubs fans, we've still got about 10 more minutes to open the phone lines. They are open, 312-644-6767. What did you make of Alex Bregman not running that ball out hard? And what did you make of Craig Counsell there acknowledging that there are things happening behind the scenes, but fans expect us to play hard? Let's go back to what Alex Bregman said about why he didn't or was asked about what he saw from that moment where a ball was bobbled against the Brewers. He looks up, isn't going hard, then tries to turn it on in a game where it certainly would have mattered for him to reach base.
5: Well, there's a moment that went viral yesterday on that ball you hit. Do you regret maybe not running a little bit harder knowing that now that you bobbled it?
6: Yes. And I've also had 10 soft tissue injuries running down the first baseline specifically. So it's kind of some give and take. But at the same time, I obviously wish it would have beat the throw.
4: So 10 soft tissue injuries. I do feel a little bit like you're telling on yourself from a standpoint of you're getting older, right? You're 32 years old. You may not be able to just go 100% down the line. Now you can go 92%. You can go 93%. Do I have an issue with it? Not necessarily. My bigger issue is not his effort, but his outcome, right? Like the effort in itself, they didn't sign Alex Bregman for hard 90s. Now, they played him, or they paid him to be a team leader to go along with the numbers that you'd hope that you get him from a third baseman. But simply in that moment, like, he didn't walk to Bruce Levine's example there of Manny Machado walking down the line or at least jogging slowly. He was not jogging per se. He was running. Do I like hard 90s? Yes. Do I take example, for example, love watching the White Sox play and the way that Sam Antonacci plays? Yes. If I had my druthers, that's the kind of ball that I'm watching. Do I get it at the same time? I do. But effort. Here's the thing about Alex Bregman. The effort with Bregman is not the problem. He cares. He cares deeply. I'm sure he spends all night and all day thinking about his swing. We hear about it over and over. That Bregman knows his swing better than anybody. Bregman is working on this. He's working on that. Work on all the things that you want. I need a better outcome. That's what it comes down to. And the thing that I'm worried about Bregman is that he's old. He has a bottom 17% in baseball of bat speed. That's a problem. Again, looking at Baseball Savant, he is in the 17th percentile of bat speed, a.k.a. a slow bat. We've seen it. David, let's hear from Ron Coomer. I want to hear from Ron Coomer on Alex Bregman and his swing and what he's working on.
7: You know, Lou, I'll say this. As a hitting person and somebody who's, you know, obviously hit in the league a long time and has taught hitting a long time, to me, when your first move in your thought of success for hitting is to the pull side all the time, and that's what you work on constantly, I think you lose something. You get something, and you lose something, right? You got to give something to get something. Right now, I think his work that I see, I'm not down on the field, but what I see is a lot of balls in his work, in the BP and extra BP, trying to find that swing that can pull the ball and elevate the ball. But that makes the hitting becomes very difficult when you're just trying to do that because timing and everything has to be perfect to do that. If you use the other side of the field in your work, like Dansby has done, now the pull side becomes much easier because your timing is very good. And that, to me, is the one thing I see Bregman do a little bit on occasion, starting out with his batting practice, using the other side of the field, and then it goes, you know, where he's trying to, in essence, he's trying to find that stroke that's getting him where he was in Houston a couple years ago. And he's having a hard time finding that, I can tell you that. That's what I see. I think you have to, in your practice, stay inside the ball, excuse me, and do some of the things that get you on track with the stroke and the timing, and then the pull side elevated ball comes. It doesn't come without the first thing, to me. That's just the way I was taught hitting, and I was taught hitting by some really good hitting coaches or guys that played, and I think that works. I really do.
4: Enjoyed hearing that from Ron Coomer. We got Cubs and Cardinals coming up on the score today, so we'll hear more from Ron Coomer during this baseball game alongside Pat Hughes. Zach Zeman will take over in just over 10 minutes as well for the Cubs-Cardinals game one getting started in this series. Rachel is with us in Naperville, wants to talk a little bit about Alex Bregman, her thoughts on the season he's having. Hey, Rachel, what's going on?
8: Hey, how are you?
4: Doing well.
8: Good. Thanks for having me on the show.
4: Sure.
8: So, you know, I lifelong Cubs fan. You know, my brothers played ball, my dad played ball, so I know a lot about the game. And, you know, I think as a Cubs fan, it's been great to have Alex Bregman in Chicago. I think he brings a lot to our team. Early on, especially, kind of loved the way that he was showing major leadership, you know, to our players across the board, young guys, old guys, the whole nine. And I think the thing about the bobbled ball on Sunday in Milwaukee, I think context matters a lot. I think you have to kind of look at the big picture. That's an important game. That's an important series against, you know, our division rival. And I think when he was asked about it, I think his initial response of like, do you regret not running that, you know, running through first base? Like, yes. And maybe stop there, you know, like,
4: right. However,
8: I think that that's, yeah, right. Yes. But, you know, and I think that, you know, you're coming to Chicago, you make a great first impression, but you are playing in a ball yard with a fan base that has high expectations. You know, anybody that knows the game, that's little league stuff, you know, that you run out that ball because things happen like they did. So, you know, I get it as a 30 something myself that like, you do think about those things that like, you know, might compromise your longevity of playing out the rest of the season too. So I get what he's saying, that give and take. And in that moment, I think it was like a whoops. And I think that maybe as a fan, I would have liked to see him handle that question a little better, but I think it's just a tough spot. You know, some of the things that happened on the backside with the thumbs, I think that the thumbs down thing is what really, where I was like, what's all this about? You know,
4: that's right.
8: The thumbs down, I feel like, answer the question, you know, explain your context, move on. But, like, the thumbs down after the three-run homer on, was that Tuesday?
4: Tuesday, yeah.
8: Tuesday.
4: Yeah, you know? Who's he thumb-downing? Rachel, is right. He thumb-downing the media? Is that towards the fans? I just, you know, him allowing us to speculate who he's signaling towards is just a bad play in itself, right?
8: I think so. You know, but I just hope that he can maybe brush the it seems like he has a chip on his shoulder, and I just hope he can brush it off, because I think that now, you know, things are looking a little different in the last couple of weeks than they were in the first, or the last month, I should say. And so let's ride the momentum. Let's keep winning. You know, this is a great team. I love these guys. You know, I'd love to see that. I think they deserve to go as far as they can, you know, and so he's a part of that. And so we need him, you know, on board with us.
4: Rachel, great phone call. Thank you, and enjoy the game coming up in less than an hour. You hear it right here on the score. Bregman, by the way, last 15 days, so his last 11 games, he's hitting 167. I mean, he hit a three-run home run on a win day today, on Tuesday. And so the Cubs, who have won 15 or last 19, Bregman has virtually had no part of it and wants to give us a thumbs down while not running out a ground ball hard. Okay, I just be careful what you wish for, right? I love ball players who have long memories. The game is virtually built off of that. Long memories, they don't forget. You throw high and tight 3 years ago, they remember. We remember as well. We'll see if the Cubs can get it going. Cubs and the Cardinals in just a little bit. Chasing that NL Central. What a time. Remember, fireworks is just a fancy word for dynamite. Be safe this 4th of July. David Dykstra, great job by you. Thanks to all of our great guests today. Find it on the Odyssey app. Cubs baseball is coming up next.

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17: The U.S. Treasury quietly released its official financial report for 2025. It appears by its own numbers, the U.S. government seems insolvent. It's reported that the Treasury shows about $6 trillion in assets and over $47 trillion in liabilities. Add it all up, and it looks like the U.S. owes more than $130 trillion it doesn't have. 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
0: Dusty May took the Dallas Mavericks job. Good luck to Dusty May turning around a trend. College coaches to the NBA doesn't work. Billy Donovan, Fred Hoiberg, Leonard Hamilton, John Beilein, even greats like Rick Pitino and John Calipari failed at the next level. Whether it's NIL, the transfer portal, dealing with kids, some coaches get burned out by the college game, but they rarely have success at the NBA level. I'm Mike Wickett.
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23: 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What's on Deck is brought to you by Illinois State, Illinois's first public university. Coming up, we'll hear from both Jared Banner and Craig Council, but first, our conversation with Coombs, sponsored by Yingling Traditional Lager, the oldest brewery in America, and we're joined now by Ron Coomer. Coombs, before we actually get to the game, it rained pretty hard here for the last hour, but it looks like we're going to have baseball start relatively on time, just a 10-minute pushback.
24: Yeah, pretty amazing. And the storm that was blowing in from like over the third base dugout in that area that looked like a snowstorm coming over the roof of Wrigley Field. But, you know, our ballpark and our playing surface and the grounds crew, and they do an incredible job. And it already looks like we're going to be, you know, as you said, maybe 10 minutes late. But you'd have never guessed that an hour ago, but we're going to have baseball.
23: Yeah, credit to Dan Kiermaier and the rest of the grounds crew. The field looks in great, great shape. Coombs, the Cubs enter play having won 15 of their last 19 games, averaging nearly 7.5 runs per game. It's been fun to watch.
24: Well, you know, good teams, you know, and teams that believe in themselves about being a playoff team and about wanting to play deep in October and all that kind of stuff, you know, you figure out ways of getting things done. The Cubs are, you know, getting beat up injury-wise on the mound for a while there. And the only way you were going to be able to survive some of that is if you hit your way out of it. And the Cubs have done that here lately. The schedule has helped a little bit, but you're still playing and you still got to get the hits. And they have done that in a big way. We just saw that last series against San Diego. We saw it in New York against the Mets, Colorado, and San Francisco. So, you know, as you and I know, we've done a lot of these games together here lately. It's a fun brand of baseball, too, to watch the ball flying around the yard.
23: There are two guys in particular, Coombe, who have stood out above everybody else during this hot stretch. One of them, Pete Crow Armstrong, today named the National League Player of the Month for June. He's hitting .378 over his last 33 games, and during that time, he leads all of baseball in slugging. What has allowed PCA to take off?
24: Well, I think there's a few things. One, he's always had a very good swing, so the swing itself has been very good. It's pitch selection and, you know, being on your pitch when you get it. And then also, you know, not falling into the traps that we all fall into, and he did too at times, of chasing balls out of the zone. Once you get that reputation a little bit that you will chase, the opposing teams are going to be relentless with throwing balls, you know, out of the zone and forcing you to try to hit those if you're going to keep swinging. And that's what they did. Now he's backed off of that. He's using the other side of the field some. You know, you see foul balls going to the left side. And then when he gets his pitch in inner half or up and out, he hammers it. And he's not missing his pitch. And I'm happy for him because he's, you know, this game, when you're young, it can beat you up. And I'm sure it beat him up at times. But right now, teams are fearing him coming to the plate with the game on the line.
23: And then there's Dansby Swanson, who spent most of the first half of this season below the Mendoza line. And over his last 13 games, it's clicked in every way, hitting .365, 9 home runs, 29 RBIs. Again, all that over his last 13 games. Why?
24: Well, you got to go right back. I'm still getting some lightning here at the ballpark. You got to go back to making some adjustments in the batter's box. And how you do that is in the cage and in batting practice and off the tee and really kind of reworking your swing and being honest with yourself about evaluating what you're doing at home plate during the games. And for me, Dansby was struggling covering the outer half, and he wasn't using the other side of the field at all. And I think, you know, his work in a cage with John Mailey some, and DK, you know, they've got him to believing that the work using the other side in practice helps get you on time for any pitch come game time. And I think two things have happened. They've got Dansby on top of the ball more, where he's covering all the pitches with the barrel going through the baseball, not cutting under it or pulling off of it. You know, and then also he's not chasing as much either. And we know this, he's not missing his pitch right now because he's hammering it if he gets something to hit.
23: Time now for the keys to the game. 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So left-hander David Peterson, who makes his first start at Wrigley in a Cubs uniform, while the Cardinals go with right-hander Andre Pallante.
24: Well, for Peterson, I think this is going to be one of those games where early in the ballgame, you just got to get through the you know, anxiety or, you know, the adrenaline rush of pitching for the Cubs at Wrigley Field in front of what looks like it's going to be about 40,000 people once everybody gets back in the stadium. So dealing with that first and then, you know, executing and just throwing strikes, I think is going to be important. Cubs hitters against Pallante, he's a guy, he doesn't walk a lot of guys. He doesn't strike out a lot of guys, so you got to get your pitch. He's a guy that's going to move the ball around the zone and has good command of his pitches in the zones he wants them to go. This is a guy, to me, I'm looking to use the whole field against him tonight.
23: And one last thing, Coombe, before we let you go. One of the ceremonial first pitches prior to today's ballgame is going to be thrown by Gary Stark, Cubs assistant visiting clubhouse manager, but he's so much more than that.
24: Yeah, he was on the home side for many, many, many years while I was playing with the Cubs, and so many of us, and Gary, you know, and Tom Hellman, who just passed away a couple years ago, were you know, they're guys, and I kind of laugh when Gary, this spring training, he says, Coombe, it's 50 years, and I shake my head, and I go, we're getting old, buddy. But he has been a friend for a long time, and I'm really happy for him. Today, he better not bounce it. That's all I got to say. But he's one of our great, great friends here at Wrigley Field, and him and his family have been coming around this ballpark for a long time.
23: You can say old. I would say mature and wise, right?
24: No, I'm right with him. No, it's old.
23: Coombe, thank you. It is cloudy, overcast, 83 degrees at the moment, but dry. Knock on wood, hopefully it stays that way and we're able to get this one in. Wind is blowing in. It's changed dramatically from the rainstorm earlier today. Coming up, offensive electricity. That's next on The Score and the Northwestern Medicine Cubs Radio Network.
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23: 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What makes us better makes you better. We say hello to Score baseball insider Bruce Levine.
28: It appears no one can explain the sudden escalation of Dansby Swanson's big bat dominance over the past 10 games. Both Swanson and Pete Crow Armstrong have helped bring the Cubs offense back to elite status. I asked Michael Conforto, who played with Shohei Ohtani in 2025, to compare his teammates to what he saw in L.A. with Ohtani.
29: It's as hot as anything I've seen, consistently coming through with runners on base, driving guys in, the power, kind of similar with Pete, the way those guys play a premium position and bring the ability to change the score, you can't put a value on it, especially the way that they just, they're just leaders in our clubhouse.
28: Zach Swanson's numbers are eye-popping, but the elite defense that he and PCA bring to the park each day is something to depend on for wins when bats go cold.
23: Yeah, that's why they've been averaging more than 7 runs per game, and they've won 15 of their last 19 games during that stretch. The Cubs strongly encourage use of all public transportation, especially CTA buses and trains when traveling to Wrigley Field. 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Coming up, the Cubs make a move. That's next on The Score and the Northwestern Medicine Cubs Radio Network.
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9: 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Cubs home versus St. Louis. Start of the game delayed by just 10 minutes, so a 3:15 first pitch. 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The reason for the delay, if you've been out around Chicagoland, you know we had some pretty strong rainstorms just about an hour ago. Who's Hot and Cold is sponsored by Plumbers 911. Plumbing emergency, call 1-833-PLUM-911. Local 130 plumbers get the job done right the first time. Here are Dansby Swanson's numbers over the last 13 games. A .353 average. He has 9 home runs and 29 RBIs. That's about as hot as you can possibly be. The cold, Michael Busch hitting .155 over his last 15 games, but he does have 3 homers during that stretch. Cubs make a move. They've called up veteran left-hander Drew Pomeranz from AAA Iowa. Jordan Wicks, fellow left-hander, has been optioned. Coming up, the man who recommended the Cubs trade for PCA. 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
12: 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I was booked on the Deitch Podcast before the Taylor Swift phenomenon. 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
9: 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Cubs Cardinals at Wrigley Field, the opener of a 3-game set. The start of the game delayed by 10 minutes, so a 3:15 first pitch, just to make sure the field gets ready after the rain earlier today here in Chicagoland. 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In our Cubs conversation, Pete Crow Armstrong was just named the National League Player of the Month for June, and the man who recommended the Cubs acquire him from the Mets back in 2021 is assistant GM Jared Banner. So I asked Banner to take us back to the first time he saw PCA play baseball.
15: Well, I think how quickly he got down the first baseline jumped out to me immediately. I didn't quite know how electric of a runner he was. And then in that same game, he hit a ball 107 out of the ballpark. So that power-speed combo jumped out from day one, and it's still jumping out.
16: The thing that I think is remarkable is every time people think that they've seen the best of Pete Crow Armstrong, he finds another gear, another level that surprises everyone. Are you surprised by what's happened?
15: Ironically, something I always say is you can never put limits on players, and Pete is the embodiment of that. This guy's capable of literally anything, and I don't just mean physical feats. I think even with his approach, you've seen it over the last couple months. He's doubled his walk rate. His swing decisions have been dramatically better. He's just continuing to refine his skills all over the field, offensively, defensively, and it's fun to watch.
16: It certainly is. When you talk about all those things, that takes work and discipline and just a lot of time. Did you know that? Did you know that that work ethic was there inside of him?
15: Yeah, Pete's an elite competitor. He's such a competitor that I think he can even drive himself crazy sometimes. He wants to be better so badly. But you have guys like John Mailey, guys like Quentin Berry down in the dugout working with him every day, Dustin Kelly. Those guys put a lot of work in too, and it's his relationships with those guys and his teammates that allow him to flourish.
16: Are you of the belief that when a guy is as hot as he's been, that that can flow down to the rest of the lineup and help raise the other guys?
15: I don't know if it flows down to the rest of the lineup, but hitting is contagious. And having runners continuously on base, having balls flying out of the ballpark, I think it does give the group some confidence. And when this group has confidence, nothing's stopping them.
16: And we've seen that over the last month. I know you said you don't want to put a cap on what he can be, but what do you think realistically is the next level for someone who's done what we've seen from Pete Crow Armstrong the last month?
15: Well, I think he's second in the league in F-War right now. So,
16: can you explain that to the people that might not be dialed in on the metrics?
15: Every player has a certain value that teams or websites put on their play, and Pete is right there at the top of the league, I believe, just behind Shohei Ohtani. So, I don't know what the limit is, but there's not that much further to go. So, again, I don't want to get too caught up in his performance. I want to focus on his process, the things he's doing every day to get better. He's focused. He puts the team first. He wants the team to win ball games. I think if you ask Pete what the most important thing is, he'd say winning the World Series. So I think that's what we're going for. That's what we're after. And he's going to do everything in his power to help us get there.
16: Well said, JP. Thank you so much.
15: Of course. Appreciate it.
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9: 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Start of the game delayed by 10 minutes because of the rain earlier here in Chicago. So a 3:15 first pitch. 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Sip the fruity, candy-coated chaos. Here's Coon.
0: Counts, yesterday off day, much needed after kind of scheduling rainouts and doubleheaders over the past week and a half. Very important for you guys to reset your club a little bit, even though you're playing great baseball?
1: Yeah, I mean, it's interesting. Obviously, we've had a kind of a tough stretch with extra inning games, like you said, doubleheaders, just the scheduling. And we're at the point kind of going into yesterday where we had played five more games than some major league teams. And that's, at this point in the schedule, like really hard to do. And it means that, you know, we're kind of due some off days here and we're due for a little break in our schedule. And really, from here on forward, our schedule it's friendlier in terms of the off days and not the long stretches. I think we have one really long stretch left. So that's a good thing. And then just, of course, our bullpen, I think, did a heck of a job through this 12-game stretch. And fortunately, you know, we had some guys give some big performances. I thought Jordan Wicks did a heck of a job Wednesday to get us through that game and give everybody a day. So we kind of entered today with our bullpen kind of back to square one. And that's a good thing just in terms of health.
0: And with the bullpen, so off yesterday, off Monday, All-Star break right around the corner. Just your thoughts on managing, like, let's say this Cardinals series. It's a big series in the division. So does that help? Because they just played a tough game yesterday with all their bullpen.
1: Ordinarily, I would say yes, it really helps. Yeah. But I think we've got so many guys in different roles that I'm not sure that, like, we have, like, you know, our true winning game guys and losing game guys as much as like maybe you normally would. Right. So I think really it helps us in just terms of like Jacob Webb had pitched a lot and he just needed some days where he wasn't going to pitch. That helps us. And obviously, can he be a factor in this series? Yes, Jacob can be definitely a factor in this series. But we are, you know, we've got a lot of guys in unfamiliar roles right now, and that's going to continue for a while.
0: The one thing that's been able to help this process and just watching the games and calling the games is the offense. Guy's been banging the ball. He obviously scored a lot of runs 2 days ago, but just the offense in general, hitting some home runs. It's been good hitting weather, but your offense has been very good here as of late.
1: Yeah, and I think you say that because we've got a lot of guys contributing. Pete had a heck of a month and was for the main driver of it, but obviously Dansby the last 10 days has been incredible, and you know, it's been fun to watch. But you know, if Dansby's driving in all his runs hitting ninth, that means the guys at the bottom of the lineup are on base when he's hitting those home runs, so that means those guys have been doing a heck of a job too. So it really comes from all over the lineup, and that's the strength of this group, is you can have multiple players kind of lead the charge, and that's what's been going on.
0: Thoughts on this weekend? You got the Cardinals in town, big holiday weekend. Your thoughts the weekend?
1: Yeah, I mean, this is Cardinals team is playing very well. They just took two out of three from the Braves. It's an in-division opponent, and so it's always a big series.
0: Good luck this weekend.
1: Thanks, Coom. Appreciate it.
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9: In response to the devastating earthquakes in Venezuela, the Chicago Cubs and Cubs Charities are donating $50,000 to support humanitarian relief efforts for communities impacted by the disaster. Fans attending the Cubs-Cardinals series are encouraged to donate by scanning the QR codes displayed around Wrigley Field, including on video boards and digital signage. Donations will also be accepted online at CubsCharities.org starting at 12:01 a.m. Friday, July 3rd through 11:59 p.m. Sunday, July 5th. The crisis is deeply personal for the Cubs as the organization includes players, coaches, and employees with ties to Venezuela, many of whom have loved ones and communities impacted by the earthquakes. Initial estimates indicate almost 2,000 lives have been lost with rescue efforts still underway. Donations will support Venezuelan relief efforts, helping provide meaningful assistance to families and communities affected by the disaster. When we come back, the pick to perform next on The Score in the Northwestern Medicine Cubs Radio Network.
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9: Start of a 3-game set here at Wrigley Field between the Cubs and Cardinals. Cubs begin play in second place in the National League Central. The Cardinals in third place in the division. 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I am banking on Seiya Suzuki, who is locked in a 355 average over his last seven games with three home runs and 11 RBIs. The start of today's ball game has been delayed for 10 minutes because of the rain earlier in Chicago. So first pitch coming your way right around 3:15 this afternoon with Pat and Ron. 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Enjoy the laid-back experience of Ziegler Subaru of Kenosha. So veteran left-hander David Peterson is on the mound for the Cubs. 4-6 with a 5.86 ERA. He's coming off a win last weekend in his Cubs debut, following that trade from the Mets. Two runs on five hits in 5 2/3 in Milwaukee against the first-place Brewers. Meantime, right-hander Andre Pallante will be on the hill for St. Louis. He's 9-5 this season with a 3.83 ERA. Pallante is coming off a loss to Miami last weekend. Five earned runs on 11 hits in 6 2/3 innings. As we go around baseball and check the scoreboard, first-place Milwaukee is on the road in Arizona to face the Diamondbacks later on tonight. The Brewers will have the left-hander Kyle Harrison on the hill. He's 8-1 with a 2.57 ERA. Jose Cabrera is going for the Diamondbacks. He's 0-1 with a 3.60 ERA. Other games around Major League Baseball tonight. The Pirates are in Washington to play the Nationals, while the Reds are hosting the Orioles in Cincinnati. White Sox visiting Cleveland to take on the Guardians. Braves hosting the Mets tonight. The Giants are in Colorado to play the Rockies. Tampa Bay is in Houston. The Angels are home against the Red Sox. Marlins and A's play in Sacramento. Padres and Dodgers in Los Angeles. The Mariners are hosting the Blue Jays tonight. We mentioned that game between Pittsburgh and Washington.

Now let's pause as we get set for the playing of the national anthem here at Wrigley Field prior to the start of this series between the Cubs and Cardinals on this holiday weekend at the friendly confines. And what a weekend it's going to be. Second place Cubs against the third place Cardinals. You've got the red, white, and blue bunting along the outfield in the bleachers. Sign that it's a very special weekend here at Wrigley. And thankfully for the Cubs and Cardinals, the weather has cleared up after rain most of this morning and in the early afternoon. We will have baseball first pitch coming your way at 3:15. But first, though, we pause for the playing of the national anthem here at the friendly confines.

0: Wayne Baker Brooks performing the national anthem this afternoon here at the Friendly Confines. 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It's time for baseball at Wrigley Field. 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
6: 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Pete Crow Armstrong has hit for the cycle.
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restrictions, you are not in an area where this game is available. 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

restrictions, you're not in an area where this game is available. 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

0: 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St. Louis, 17 runs on 17 hits, one error. The Cubs, one run, seven hits, and one error. 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Andre Pallante going 5 2/3 innings today of scoreless baseball for the Cardinals, backed by a big-time offensive attack. Alec Burleson and Mason Winn, both with two hits and four RBIs. Winn going deep in this one, a three-run shot. Simply put, David Peterson didn't have it in his second start with the Cubs. 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Peterson going just 3 2/3 innings today. 10 runs on 9 hits, 3 walks, 3 strikeouts. He gets tabbed with the loss now, 4-7 with a 6.75 ERA. 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Pete Crow Armstrong doubled today. He's hitting .397 over his last 30 games. He was just named the National League Player of the Month for the month of June. Elevate your next outing on the Eero Suite level, all-inclusive private suites starting at 8 guests for select games. 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
0: 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It's time now for the highlights, and the highlight show is sponsored by the Village of New Lenox, leading the way in residential and economic development. Start of a 3-game set between the Cubs and Cardinals at Wrigley Field. The start of the game delayed by 10 minutes. Because of rain earlier this afternoon. 77 and cloudy at first pitch. A light wind blowing out to left. Left-hander David Peterson making his Wrigley debut in a Cubs uniform. Top two. Cardinals put two on and St. Louis strikes first.
10: Hit in the air to right. Trouble. Back is Suzuki at the wall. It's a 3-run home run. Nathan Church, a 3-run homer to right. And the Cardinals score first.
0: The drive of the game, sponsored by McGrath Acura of Westmont. When you do the math, you'll choose McGrath. That essentially right there was the ball game, a 384-foot drive by Nathan Church. 3-0 Cardinals after two, but the Cardinals were far from done. Top of the third, St. Louis makes it 4-0 on a sacrifice fly by ex-Cup Nelson Velasquez. And the Cardinals continued. Later in the frame, a man at third for Mason Wynn.
10: And the 1-2. A line drive, shallow right field. That's going to be a base hit. It looked like the pitch you talked about, Ron. Yep. The changeup low and away, and Wynn goes right with it and strokes a single into right, and the Cardinals have scored again and lead 5-0.
0: And the damage didn't stop there. Next up, Jose Fermin.
10: Fermin, the batter, he drives one toward right center in the gap. That's going to be trouble, and it's going to score a run. Wynn, who runs very well, racing around third and scoring. And the Cardinals now lead 6-0 on an RBI double by Jose Fermin, his second double of the day.
0: Another three spot for St. Louis, so 6-0 Cardinals after three innings of play. Top of the fourth, St. Louis strikes again. Bases loaded with two away for Alec Burleson.
10: Line drive, base hit right field. It'll drive in one. Walker heading to the plate, and he'll score. A 2-run single for Alec Burleson, and the Cardinals lead 8-0.
0: David Peterson would leave, Bryce Wilson would enter, and he was greeted rudely.
10: Now the 0-2 hit in the air to left field. It's deep. That goes Hap to the wall, and it's a 3-run homer. And the Cardinals have opened up an 11-0 lead here in the top of the fourth inning.
0: The insurance runs of the game, sponsored by Benson Insurance Agency in Coal City, proudly representing Auto Owners Insurance. A 391-foot drive by Wynn. 11-0 St. Louis after four. Wynn would finish with two hits and four runs batted in, including that home run. Peterson went 3 2/3, 10 runs on 9 hits. The Cardinals scored three more times in the fifth to make it 14-0. Bases loaded, walk to Nelson Velasquez, and then another 2-run single by Alec Burleson, who finished with two hits and four runs batted in. Top of the sixth inning, Ivan Herrera's 2-run single makes it 16-0 St. Louis. In the top of the seventh, Brian Torres whacked a pinch hit solo homer to make it 17-0 Cardinals. Bottom seven, Pedro Ramirez, his first career triple, one out later, this.
10: Here's a ground ball to third. Fair pass to diving third baseman Jordan down the left field line. It's going to be an extra base knock for Alex Bregman. And the Cubs are on the board. It's now a 17-1 ball game.
0: The great play of the game, sponsored by Great Clips, Great Haircuts. It's going to be great. Bregman's second hit of the ball game, 17-1 Cardinals after seven. We're going to call Bregman the player of the game. Sponsored by ABOC, a bank built on a strong foundation, but that's as close as the Cubs would get in this one. All St. Louis as the Cardinals take the opener of this 3-game set, winning big 17-1 as the Cubs fall to 49-39 on the year. Let's send it downstairs where Cubs manager Craig Counsell is meeting with the media.
11: I guess just the start of the game. What did you see from Peterson?
12: Yeah, I mean, obviously it was a rough day. The one thing I think we got to get the ball on the ground more. I think today faced 23 hitters, one ball, one batted ball on the ground. And that's something that David kind of excels at. He's better than good at it, over 50% in his career. And that's a pretty big difference than he. that's, you know, to me, is that means the ball's up a little bit too much, and obviously they took good swings.
13: You okay physically?
12: He got hit pretty good, but he's okay, yeah. Yeah. It hit him in the, like, right peck.
0: And Peterson would stay in the game, but obviously it didn't go well for Peterson or the Cubs today. 10 runs on 9 hits in 3 2/3 as he takes the loss. St. Louis wins 17-1 today. 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That's next on The Score in the Northwestern Medicine Cubs Radio Network.
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10: The 0-2 pitch bounced back to the mound. Good play by Peterson. His throw low to first, but handled by Bush. And that's out number one. Good reactions, though, on the comebacker.
24: Yeah, this ball's hit sharply. It probably going to be fielded by Dansby at short, but if Peterson can get it, easier play than... then it going all the way out to short. Nice play. Good reactions by Peterson.
0: Yeah, the highlight of the day for David Peterson. Everything after that, not good for David Peterson in his Wrigley debut in a Cubs uniform as the Cardinals win big, taking this series opener 17-1. This is the Old National Bank Cubs Radio postgame show, the official bank of the Chicago Cubs Radio Network. Peterson with a rough go of it. 3 2/3, 10 runs on 9 hits, 3 walks, and 3 strikeouts. The Cardinals had several players with monster games offensively. Alec Burleson and Mason Winn, both with 2 hits and 4 RBIs. Winn blasting a 3-run home run. Ivan Herrera had 3 hits and knocked in 2 runs. Nathan Church had 2 hits and drove in 3 with a 3-run home run. Blaze Jordan with 3 hits in this one. You can go on and on. Cardinals had 17 runs on 17 hits. Cubs with 1 run on 7 hits. Alex Bregman had 2 of those hits, including an RBI double. Pete Crow Armstrong had a double as well. He's hitting nearly 400 over his last 30 games. But all St. Louis today, 17-1 over the Cubs, who fall to 49-39 on the season. It is time now for the injury report recap, sponsored by Illinois Bone and Joint Institute. 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The Cubs are hoping that right-hander Edward Cabrera can start throwing bullpen sessions off a mound before the All-Star break as he works his way back from a left hamstring strain. We're going to take a timeout when we come back. Thankfully, the next game preview. 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
10: There's a pitch in there for a call, strike three. Kind of a delayed call by Dan Bellino on a nice off-speed pitch. And Mason Winn is out number two.
0: 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You should, too. A one-sided affair to open up this 3-game set between the Cubs and Cardinals here at Wrigley Field. All St. Louis today, a 17-1 victory as David Peterson was rocked early and often. 3 2/3, 10 runs on 9 hits, 3 walks, 3 strikeouts. He falls to 4-7 on the year with an ERA of 6.75. This is the Old National Bank Cubs Radio postgame show, the official bank of the Chicago Cubs Radio Network. The great thing about baseball is there's a new day tomorrow and a new game for the Cubs and Cardinals. The Cubs will send left-hander Shota Imanaga to the mound. He's 5-6 with a 4.30 ERA. Right-hander Kyle Leahy will be on the mound for St. Louis. 6-4 with an ERA of 4. Imanaga and Leahy, the mound matchup in the middle game of this three-game set between the Cubs and the Cardinals. Tomorrow night, July 4th, fireworks night here at Wrigley Field. Yeah, you heard right. Big fireworks show following the festivities tomorrow evening. And a reminder to tune in to our next Cubs radio broadcast tomorrow evening, Independence Day, from Wrigley Field against St. Louis. The Cubs radio pregame show, driven by your Chicagoland and Northwest Indiana Buick and GMC dealers, begins at 6:30 in the evening. First pitch with Pat and Ron coming your way at 7:08 tomorrow night. Before we say goodbye on this Friday from Wrigley Field, I want to thank our engineer, Rich White, for helping us blast through the speakers of your radio, as well as all of your smart devices. And I want to thank the outstanding crew in our downtown Chicago Score studios, led today by Adam Studzinski and assisted by Clint Klaus. For Pat Hughes and Ron Coomer, I'm Zach Zaidman saying thanks so much for listening to Cubs Baseball. Cardinals take it today, 17-1. See if the Cubs can bounce back and even up the series tomorrow night with Shota Imanaga on the mound. 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
20: 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Visit pawschicago.org for more information. Salvation Army is here. We've got a wonderful cause going on there where you can give your gently used clothing and Paw Chicago. So good vibes all around ahead of what we hope to see, Carter, is a series sweep today.
21: Yeah, absolutely. And to add on to those good vibes, this morning we celebrated our 100th Cup Scholar, which is a program that our Cubs Charities does and allowed us to allows kids in Chicago to go to college that otherwise wouldn't have that opportunity. So yeah, a lot of good vibes, and be even better vibes if we can take a win today.
22: Carter, be honest with us. Just be transparent. If I gave you the list of all the players who are on the injured list right now for your team, would you expect to be in a situation where you've won 8 out of 9 and 14 out of 18?
21: The odds were definitely stacked against us. I'll put it that way. I mean, I think we've all realized in this game that you just don't know what tomorrow is going to bring, both in terms of injuries but also in terms of performance. And our guys have stepped up and taken care of opportunities here in the recent term. And you know, hopefully we just continue to put ourselves in position to win baseball games like we have the last couple of days.
0: Carter, obviously everybody wants to know, what are you guys going to do about the injured pitchers, both in the bullpen and starting? You guys have begun that process with the signing of the trade for David Peterson, which obviously for one game looks pretty good. Can we assume that there are more conversations that continue to go on as it pertains to, let's just say, starting pitching specifically?
21: Yeah, I mean, I think these things aren't binary. They're not off and on. We don't flip a switch. You know, I think Counts mentioned it, and he probably was understating it. You know, the Peterson conversation has been going on since, you know, April, right? And there's other conversations like that that are constantly in the hopper, whether it's for starting pitching or whether it's, you know, for all different types of trades. So the short story is, like, yeah, we're talking about how to help our team, how to help our organization towards our goals, you know, every single day. You know, when those things actually come to fruition is a combination of, you know, our needs, their needs, and just where the different teams are. The further away from the deadline that you are, the more teams are considering their alternatives, and more teams are considering their alternatives, the bigger margin of a win they want for a trade, which just means it's less likely the trades are going to happen, but they do happen. And you know, we're just going to make sure that we're in a position to make those trades or make those deals, whatever form they may come at any point.
20: Well, and it's fun that we at least get to talk about a deal that's already done, Carter, in the win for Peterson. So you're talking to the Mets for several weeks. You guys are all familiar with each other. How does that go down? What are some of the processes that happens when this is something that you all had been working on for quite some time? Because that's not something a lot of people know, is that a conversation can be ongoing like this and then ends up happening weeks later. You were working the phones regarding trying to get some pitching help.
21: Yeah, absolutely. And it's, you know, I think the other misconception is, you know, these things are very much team efforts, you know. So, you know, Jared Banner was actually leading our negotiations for this. One of our assistant GMs leading our negotiations for this particular trade. He has a really good relationship with Andy Green over in New York. But it's a team effort in those different types of conversations. We split up teams based on our relationships, and so those things are just happening constantly, and we're just constantly getting information. You know, their pitchers get hurt, our pitchers get hurt. You know, our prospects end up doing something, or their prospects end up doing something, and that just changes the dynamic on a day-to-day basis until, you know, there's one day where, you know, we're kind of saying, all right, we're heels in the sand, this is where we are. And if there's overlap with that team, then, you know, you get a deal done. We often say that, and the thing just falls apart, right? And vice versa, the team will say, this is where we are, we're not moving off of this, and the deal falls apart, and maybe you come back to it a month later, maybe you never come back to it. But these things are just, they are just happening constantly, and then in concert with, you know, we got the draft coming up, and the international's always going, and we're, you know, getting ready for all these different things with the Major League Club on a day-to-day basis. Who's pitching tomorrow? So,
20: you know, TBD.
2: Yeah. You know who's pitching Saturday?
21: Yeah, exactly. Yeah, right, exactly.
0: No, seriously.
20: Yeah.
21: Yes, I do. But it's this constant just trying to make sure we're always in a position to make decisions.
20: I also like that you shouted out Jared Banner, because Pete Crow Armstrong did too. You know, he got a lot of credit. After the extension, he mentioned him in the relationship that was there from the Mets,
21: yeah,
20: as part of how that relationship kind of came to fruition. So that's really good insight as to how the personnel does help matter in these situations.
21: No doubt. Yeah, JB's been a huge part of all of our success over the last several years. You know, was our farm director when I first came in and, you know, inherited him, so to speak. He had been the farm director in New York. But he's really been involved in all facets of our operation, including pro acquisition, really involved with the Major League Club. Just a real, real awesome part of our organization. So glad we have him.
2: Carter.
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13: Hawkins Cubs general manager joining us here live from Gallagher Way here on Raheemy Harrison Grody. You mentioned the draft is coming up, and we've been all trying to figure out what are all these teams going to do as things kind of change. NIL money is involved now. It's, a lot of things are different now. I am curious about the track record that you guys have, though. Specifically, when you talk about post the fifth round, the draft spending changes, and you guys have spent very little on pitchers. Is that a strategic choice year over year, or is that something that you guys have just kind of been stuck with once you get to that point of the draft? How do you guys see that as an organization?
14: Yeah, I mean, if you look at the cumulative amount of money we spend on pitchers, it's pretty average. Now, we haven't done as well with drafting pitchers as we have as drafting position players in the aggregate yet. You know, there's still a lot of stories that have yet to be fully told. But that's definitely a focus for ours, is how can we better at selecting not just position players, but also pitchers. And